0: Honor in my hand.
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0: Uranium fever has done and got me down. Well, I took MacGyver and I started to climb right up to the top where I thought I'd find a hunk of rock that'd make it click just like I'd read about Vernon Pick. On the second day, I made the top, and I'm telling you, Steve, I was ready to stop. The only clicking

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0: 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So with a Geiger counter and a pick in my hand, I'll keep right on staking that government land. 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With a Geiger counter in my hand,
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0: Uranium fever has gone and got me down.
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Johnny J brings you the biggest and best rock music ever made. 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This is The Big Rock.

classic rock. All of your favorite classic rockers right here on the Big Rock. I am Johnny J. We're back for another great week of rock and roll, and I'm so happy that you are listening and being a part of the show. Hey, this week, Bono, he is celebrating a birthday. So is Billy Joel. He is turning 77. I'm going to let you know who else have a birthday this week in the rock and roll world. Hey, a former Texas Chick-fil-A employee, he gets the dumbass crown. I've got a mind bender and this week in rock history coming up. The Rolling Stones, they've got a brand new album coming out this summer. Their latest single, it is called In the Stars. That's going to be on in our second hour. We also have Tesla's latest and the newest from Lou Gramm. I've got double shots this week, a regular one. I've got a Then and Again. I've got a Two of a Kind, and I've got a live one. Stick around for that and so much more. Sit back, relax, crack open a cold beverage of your choice, crank up the radio. This, it's the Big Rock.

the presidents of the United States of America. It's Lump here on the Big Rock. Hey, for all of you up around Boston, and we are on stations in and around Boston, that whole area, the owner of a Boston bakery would like the safe return of their restaurant's mascot. Yeah, a large plastic ice cream cone. It's named Swirly. Swirly was a fixture sitting outside a Flower Bakery in the Boston Common. The owners thought maybe it blown away over the winter, but now they're thinking that it was taken. They even guess that a nearby dorm might have it. They said that anybody that who is temporarily sheltering him, thank you for protecting him this winter, but please return him safely. No questions asked. Now, if you know who has it, or if you do, there's a reward. If you return it, you're going to get baked goods as the reward. It doesn't say how many. It doesn't say what. Could be chocolate chip cookies. It might be a cake. I don't know. Maybe it's a loaf of bread. You know, it might just be the burnt end of a, you know, biscuit. Who knows? But whatever it is, if you return it, you're going to get some baked goods. So, yeah, return it to the Flower Bakery. I think Swirly wants to go home. And let's do a 70s triple play, three rockers from the 1970s. And this week, it's all about the metal. Crank it up.

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1: Freedom!
0: He was chasing.
1: Him!

AC/DC on our 70s metal triple play. It's Jailbreak. Still coming up this hour, I've got a double shot from Eric Carmen. We got that new one from Lou Graham, and we are going to take a look back to see what happened this week in rock history. But let's get back to that 70s metal triple play. Here's UFO. Slice out on the big rock.

closing out our first big rock double shot of the week. That is Eric Carmen, who initially found fame in the band The Raspberries. Hey, let's open up those rock and roll archives. Take a look back and see what happened this week in rock history. All right, this week back in 1974, Led Zeppelin, they launched their own record label. It is called Swan Song. Several popular artists were a part of that over the years. 1977, Hustler magazine offers Linda Ronstadt $1 million to pose nude. She declined. Meatloaf files for bankruptcy this week in 1983. 2 years later, 1985, after three albums together, the Go-Go's announced their breakup. They would eventually get back together. 1992, Bruce Springsteen performs on US TV for the first time when he is the musical guest on Saturday Night Live. And lastly, this week in 1995, Jimmy Vaughn, Eric Clapton, B.B. King, Buddy Guy, and Robert Cray all play a tribute concert for Stevie Ray Vaughan in Austin, Texas, who had passed away 5 years earlier. That is what happened this week in rock history. New rock coming up from Lou Gramm right after a little bit of Love and Happiness. Sean Mellencamp on the Big Rock.

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0: 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Keeping the music alive. This is The

rocking the 70s, the 80s, and the 90s, keeping the music alive. That is Crack the Sky, All-American Boy, here on the Big Rock. It is I, Johnny J, pressing the buttons and turning the knobs here in the studio. Coming up this hour, I've got a mind bender. Yes, we're going to bend your mind. A song from 1980. That's what the subject will be. Also coming up this hour, we've got some newer music from the Pretenders. I've got some classics from Lynyrd Skynyrd and Crocus, and brand new rock and roll from the Rolling Stones. That's coming up later on in the hour. And we've got a then and again big rock double shots. Don't you go anywhere. This is the Big Rock.

went down to Georgia. He was looking for a soul to steal. He was in a bind because he was way behind and he was willing to make a deal. When he came across this young man sawing on a fiddle and playing it hot, and the devil jumped up on a hickory stump and said, "Boy, let me tell you what. I guess you didn't know it, but I'm a fiddle player too. And if you'd care to take a dare, I'll make a bet with you. Now you play pretty good fiddle, boy, but give the devil his due. I bet a fiddle of gold against your soul, because I think I'm better than you." The boy said, "My name's Johnny, and it might be a sin, but I'll take your bet, and you're going to regret, because I'm the best as ever been."

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And fire flew from his fingertips as he rosined up his bow. And he pulled the bow across the strings and it made an evil hiss. And then a band of demons joined in and it sounded something like this.

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And he laid that golden fiddle on the ground at Johnny's feet. Johnny said, "Devil, just come on back if you ever want to try again. I done told you once, you son of a bitch, I'm the

Yesterday's classic rock and your favorite classic rockers new music from 2020. That is The Pretenders with The Buzz here on The Big Rock. Hey, go get a thinking cap. Pull out an old encyclopedia, maybe some rock and roll magazines, but do not go to the internet. It is time for a mind bender. Our question this time around, this popular song from 1980 has been used in multiple TV shows and movies and has been featured in commercials for Swiffer, Twix, Pringles, and the computer company Gateway. Is it Whip It by Devo, Another One Bites the Dust by Queen, or is it the Cars song Shake It Up? Yeah, this popular song from 1980, it's been on a lot of TV shows, movies, and commercials. Some commercials such as Swiffer, Twix, Pringles, and Gateway. Is it Whip It by Devo, Another One Bites the Dust from Queen, or Shake It Up by the Cars? You think about it, we'll have the answer for you coming up right after Ice House.

All right, so did you figure out the answer to the Mindbender? Our question was, this song from 1980 has been used in multiple TV shows and movies over the years. It has been featured in commercials such as for Swiffer, Twix, Pringles, and the computer company Gateway. Was it Whip It by Devo? Was it Queens, Another One Bites the Dust, or Shake It Up by The Cars? What do you think? Which one of those? Whip It, Another One Bites the Dust, or Shake It Up by The Cars? Well, if you're thinking that it was The Cars song, Shake It Up, well, that came out in 1982, so it was too late for that. So it's either Whip It or Another One Bites the Dust. If you were thinking that Another One Bites the Dust would make sense with Swiffer, yeah, that would make sense. But no, it was Whip It by Devo. So if you got that right, congratulations. If not, hey, we'll do another Mindbender real soon. And let's do another Big Rock Double Shot. This hour, it's going to be a Then and Again Double Shot featuring the same song by two different artists. I didn't even know that this first band made this song, but they did it, released it a couple years before Huey Lewis made it a big hit. Here's Exile, It's Heart and Soul on the Big Rock.

0: cracks. That is Peter Murphy with Cut You Up here on the Big Rock. Hey, Gene Simmons from Kiss says that the band is in the studio now. They just recorded a new song that Paul Stanley wrote. He says he can't tell you a whole lot more about it other than that it will be coming out at some point. Now, last month, Gene said that the band will be recording new music for the upcoming Avatar-based Kiss shows, but those won't be coming out until 2028. So I don't know if this is something that's going to be put out prior or if this is going to be part of the Avatar stuff. Guess we're going to have to wait and see. And speaking of waiting and seeing and recording, Joe Elliott from Def Leppard says that they have been in the studio recording their new album. They've got about 17 or 18 songs written so far, actually enough for probably two albums. They're trying to decide which ones are going to go on the album, and they are looking at an early 2027 release for that. So can't wait for some more Def Leppard music coming out. In about a year, hopefully maybe sooner, I don't know. But speaking of new music, new stuff from the Rolling Stones, brand new music, right after Lynyrd Skynyrd.
1: One, two, three.

Well, there it is, the brand new one from the Rolling Stones. It is called In the Stars. That's going to be on their 25th studio album coming out on July 10th. It is called Foreign Tongues. They're going to have a little bit of help on that album from Paul McCartney, Steve Winwood, Robert Smith of The Cure, and Chad Smith from the Red Hot Chili Peppers. They are making special guest appearances on that album. So about 14 songs, I think they said, are on it, and that is coming out July 10th.

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bringing back the music. Actually, bringing back the memories with the music you grew up with. It's the Big Rock. I'm Johnny J. Hour 3. Kicked off here, and coming up here in just a bit, we have rock and roll birthdays. Bono and Billy Joel, a couple of the rock stars that are celebrating this coming week. Music coming up this hour. We've got some Canadian rock in our 80s threesome. Glass Tiger will be a part of that. In the way back, it is Paul Revere and the Raiders. Also this hour, we're going to hear some music from Christine McVie and new rock and roll from Tesla. Keep your radio right here. It's the Big Rock, music that doesn't suck.

a great job Tesla did with that remake. I Love You. That is the old Climax Blues Band hit. Hey, to all of you right now listening on Radio DHT and Northeast Philadelphia Community Radio, this Big Rock salute and shout out goes to each and every one of you. 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And speaking of Facebook, our song wars this week. Did you participate in the song wars? We had Peter Gabriel with his song Salisbury Hill, Fleetwood Mac's Dreams, and Isn't It Time by The Babies. We want you to go to our Facebook page. Of those three songs right there, which one of those three songs do you like the best? All you got to do is just do the little icon. And if you want to leave a message, you can do that as well. Peter Gabriel, Salisbury Hill, Fleetwood Mac, Dreams, and The Babies. Isn't It Time? It is time, though, right now for an 80s threesome. Three rock and roll songs from the 1980s. And these are all Canadian rockers. We have Prism coming up, but right now it's Glass Tiger.

I'm in the middle of an 80s Canadian threesome. Hey, still coming up this hour, rock and roll birthdays. We'll see if you are celebrating a birthday with any of these rock and rollers. Also, Paul Revere and the Raiders in the way back. Christine McVie is also on the way. And our two-of-a-kind Big Rock Double Shot this hour featuring the song Show Me the Way. But let's get back to this 80s Canadian threesome. Here is the Tragically Hip.

closing out this hour's Big Rock Double Shot. This hour it was a two of a kind featuring the song Show Me the Way. That was The Storm featuring former members of Journey and Peter Frampton. Right before that. Hey, if you were celebrating a birthday this week, maybe you will be celebrating with one of these rock and rollers. Happy birthday to Alex Van Halen. He is turning 71. Chris France of the Talking Heads, he will be 75. Turning 77 this week, Billy Joel. Bono from U2, he is celebrating his 66th birthday. Turning 85. From the Animals, it is Eric Burdon. While Billy Squire, he's going to be 76 this week. Steve Winwood, he's going to be 78 and turning 60 this week. From Hootie and the Blowfish, it is Darius Rucker. Ian Astbury from The Cult, he is turning 64. So is Poison's CeCe DeVille. David Byrne from The Talking Heads, he has his 74th birthday coming up this week. While Cheap Trick's Tom Peterson, he's going to be 76. Donovan, he is going to be 80. And from The Animals, I already said Eric Burdon, he is going to be 85. We'll say it twice just for him. So happy birthday to them. Happy birthday to you if your birthday is coming up this week. And the Hollies right now, they're going to sing about a long, cool woman in a black dress.

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This week's way back from 1965, Paul Revere and the Raiders. It is Just Like Me. Hey, is there any room at the top? Here's Adam Ant.

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off of their Invisible Touch album here on the Big Rock. I am Johnny J. Kick Axe, kicking the hour off. Yes, it is our last hour together this week, so we are going to make it a great hour. Some great music coming up this hour, including Joe Jackson, Angel, The Sports, and I got a double shot from Poison. We also have the Dumbass of the Week, and you get to decide who the actual dumbass is really going to be. That's coming up in less than 10 minutes. Don't you go anywhere. It's the Big Rock, and you've got it.

0: That's what they would say to my wife. Is she really going out with him back when we were dating? Eh, she still married me. Hey, it's time for this week's dumbass, and you get to pick who the dumbass is this week. A former employee of a Texas Chick-fil-A restaurant was arrested recently after it was found out that he was stealing from the store. Keyshawn Jones rang up roughly 800 fraudulent orders of macaroni and cheese. And then, using a refund scheme, he pocketed the cash. Now, he was fired last year, but he kept doing it. Yeah, he would come back to the store and somehow gain access to the cash register and continue his illegal refunds, to which he rang up more than $80,000. Yeah, pocketing $80,000. Jones faces charges that include property theft, money laundering, and evading arrest. He could face up to 10 years in state prison. Now, how in the hell was he able to continue to get access to the register? That's where you come in now. Who do you think is the real dumbass? Is it Keyshawn for going back and doing this so often? Or is it the management and staff of that restaurant for just letting him do it? You decide who is the
1: dumbass
0: of the week.

Explorer Grannigan here on the Big Rock. Moonlight on Water. It is time for the last Big Rock double shot of the week. It's last. It's live. This week it is Poison. This next song's called

That's Angel from 1978 here on the Big Rock. Hey, pre-orders are now open for the book Van Halen. Yeah, written by Alex Van Halen. There are also a limited edition amount of signed copies. There's only 1,500 of those. The book is going to chronicle the band from day one right on through. There are going to be different editions of the book, like a deluxe edition with some of the editions having some different kind of gifts and items that go along with them. So for more information on that, you can go to Van Halen's website, or you can probably go to Genesis Publication, their website. And good news for Jason Newsted, the former bassist from Metallica. On his fight with throat cancer, he says that he has been declared cancer-free. So great news. That is wonderful. Congratulations to Jason. His group, the Chop House Band, will be hitting the road this summer for their first North American headlining tour. But that's great. I'm glad to hear that he is now cancer-free. Will you try?

best of sports here on the Big Rock. Who listens to the radio? Hey, right now it is time for the official Johnny J advice for the week. Do you know that the easiest way to park wherever you want to park and never get a parking ticket? All you have to do is lift up the windshield wipers. Yeah, there is nowhere for the cops to put the ticket. It's time for us to wrap it up this week. We will be right back here on this great radio station 1 week from today. Don't you miss it. I promise that we will be here. And if you want to hear something, let us know. Send us an email at thebigrockradio@gmail.com. Big thanks to my staff here at the show. I appreciate each and every one of them. All of our affiliates. Love you guys so much. And of course, you, our listeners, because, you know, I'm just talking to four walls without you guys. So thank you all so very much. Until next week, peace out, rock on, stay safe. I'm Johnny J. I am out of here. We're going to go home this week with some Aussie.

0: In the bush.
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0: 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And the particle is the most powerful matter that we have found. It is more powerful than an atom. You can bring the mind to that level. But what is the secret between that part and matter?
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0: people are starting to tune in. We've been getting tons of feedback about the show. I was listening last weekend. My mirror smashed, lights were flickering. That is not a good time.
1: All the songs, they all ran into each other. What good is that?
0: Should have been gone. But you don't remix a mix of a mix. Listening last Saturday, all of a sudden, spaceship outside my window. Bright light, boom, tractor beam, pulled my kid straight out a window. The word is out, Late Night Delight with DJ Midas, Saturday and Sundays at midnight, right here on WMNH Manchester.

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1: Hey, Bart, it's Al from Stamford, Connecticut. I was hoping to hear the Jimmy Cliff song, Sitting in Limbo, on the next show. Appreciate it if you can.
0: Well, it looks like we have a theme going here with Jamaican music. Thank you for your request. Here he is, Jimmy Cliff. Sitting in limbo.

0: Sitting in Limbo. So many great songs from Jimmy Cliff, and there's one of them right there by request, Sitting in Limbo. Jimmy Cliff just passed away last year. He was 81 years old. This is Time Warp Radio.
1: Hey, Bart Shore, this is Dylan Dubo calling from Ontario, Canada. On May 8th is going to be the day when Oh Happy Day hit the charts back in 1969, and it hit number 30 on the Billboard chart. If you play that again, that would be wonderful. Thank you very much, Bart.
0: Dylan, thank you for your request. Definite religious experience for some, I'm sure. Here we are, Oh Happy Day, the Edwin Hawkins Singers.

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The Mamas and Papas, that was a hit record for them back in 1967 called Glad to Be Unhappy, and maybe one of the shortest songs by them out there, and I thought, why not play that after Oh Happy Day from the Edwin Hawkins Singers? Let's have one more happy song. This is from Styx McGee, Head Happy with Wine on the Time Warp Radio Show.

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1: Hi, Bart. It's Mike calling from the western suburbs of Chicago. I'd like to request a 2-4 twin spin, if you will, of Walk Right Back and Gone, Gone, Gone by the Everly Brothers. We don't hear that too much anymore on the radio, so I'd appreciate it.
0: Thank you, Mike. All right, we'll start in 1961.

0: Time Warp Radio and a Daily Double request for two great songs from the Everly Brothers, Walk Right Back, and we just heard Gone, Gone, Gone. There's a really great version of that done not too long ago by Alison Krauss and Robert Plant together on the album they did called Raising Sand. Jan Schimmick is here, really in tune with what we're doing here today.
1: Released in July 66 is the Everly Brothers' 12-track album titled Two Yanks in England. In spite of the name, six of the songs were recorded in Hollywood. Worth noting that the English band The Hollies backed Phil and Don for half of the album sessions. Unfortunately, like many pre-British invasion bands, the Everly Brothers' attempts at pop chart success were now far in their rearview mirror. Today, we'll spotlight the album's fifth song on side one. It was the B-side to the single Fifi the Flea, sang exclusively by Phil without any vocal backing from Don. It's Phil Everly with Like Every Time Before.

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1: Hi, Bart. Tom Berry from Mora, Minnesota. This week I have the song called Somebody to Love. It's by Jefferson Airplane. Just like to say thank you for everything. We'll catch you soon.
0: Thank you, Tom. And here's the song that brought Grace Slick to our attention back in 1967. When

Roger McGuinn at his very best right there from 1969, The Ballad of Easy Rider, The Byrds, A Little Help from Bob Dylan, uncredited on that, by the way. This is Time Warp Radio, and I had a text message request from John in Rock Hill, South Carolina for the We Five.

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0: Making some good memories with the music of Edwin Starr from 1969. That was a hit record, 25 Miles. 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
1: Hey, Bert, this is Ron from Marietta, Georgia. I was wondering if you care or if you dare take us back to 1968 and go on a journey to the center of the mind with the Amboy Dukes. Thanks a lot, Bart. Appreciate it. And safe traveling.
0: Thank you, Ron. Let me get you there.

Ted Nugent and the Amboy Dukes, which started in Chicago in 1964, but they would move to the Motor City and be known as a band out of Detroit, just like this guy, Bob Seger, who just turned 81 years old. Here he is, Busload of Faith, Time Warp Radio Show.

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0: 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Jan Shimmick is here with a cool tune of the week, and we're going to be underway right now with the Small Faces and What's the Matter, Baby?

Time Warp Radio and What's the Matter, Baby? That's the Small Faces. And if you were here last week, I played a version by Ellen Foley. I was going to play Ellen Foley doing Stupid Girl because she would cover that in 1979. But it's not as good as the Rolling Stones, so we'll play the Stones version, Stupid Girl, on Time Warp Radio. I'm not-

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1: Michael McCauley from Evington, Virginia. Tommy, the pinball wizard. Thank you.
0: Thank you for being a first-time caller here on the Time Warp Radio Show. Now, you didn't specify who you wanted to hear that by. I assume it wasn't Elton John, so I figured it would be The Who, Pinball Wizard.

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We just lost a good one on March 7th. He was 84 years old, had a full life, that's for sure. Country, Joe McDonald. Well, come on.

Listen, people, I don't know how you expect to ever stop the war if you can't sing any better than that. I want you to start singing. Come on. And it's one.

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1: 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It's Dee from Erie, Pennsylvania. 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Stay a While is what it's called. I'd appreciate it if you can play that for me. Thank you, and I love your show.
0: Thank you, Dee. It's been a while since we've heard from you, and I'm glad to play your song from 1971, The Bells and Stay a While.

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0: How fun is that? Baby, let's go to Mexico. 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
1: Hey, Bart, this is Liz in Montgomery. And I'd like to go way back to one of the first concerts I heard in, like, 1967. Jimi Hendrix. Yes, at the Call Ballroom in Davenport. And I'd like to hear Foxy Lady. Thanks, Bart. Have a good one. Bye-bye.
0: Thank you, Liz. I think I might have seen him the night before in Chicago doing the very same song. Here it is, Foxy Lady, Jimi Hendrix.

0: yeah. Foxy Lady, Jimi Hendrix on the Time Warp Radio Show. I think it's a perfect time to bring in my pal Jan Schimmick for this week's cool tune of the week.
1: Whether he was referred to as the Quiet One or Old Stoneface for his seemingly expressionless disposition, Bill Wyman provided part of the backbone for the Rolling Stones as their bassist for the group's first 19 studio albums. Today we'll spotlight not a Stone single, but rather the solo work of Mr. Wyman. Released May of 1974 off the Monkey Grip album, here's Bill Wyman with I Wanna Get Me a Gun.

0: That is our cool tune of the week. I Want to Get Me a Gun, Bill Wyman, and thank you to Jan Schimmick for bringing that up to the front turntable.
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1: 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This is Ron from Marietta, Georgia. I wonder if you could do a daily double this week with Moby Grape. Play 805 and then Omaha. Thanks a lot, Bart. Appreciate it.
0: That's a good sound and a fun idea.

0: 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We are back to the phone line.
1: Hi, Bart. Tom Berry from Mora, Minnesota. I have a song called Magnet and Steel by Walter Egan.
0: Produced in part by Lindsey Buckingham, so we go back to 1978. Walter Egan, Magnet and Steel.

0: Going Sane, Lindsey Buckingham, hit record for him in 1984. This is Time Warp Radio, and would it be nice if Lindsey Buckingham and Stevie Nicks actually did reconcile their differences and Fleetwood Mac has something new in 2026. 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
1: Hey, Bart, it's Al from Stamford, Connecticut. I was hoping to hear the Marvin Gaye song, You're a Wonderful One, on the next show. It's for my wife on or around her birthday. Greatly appreciate it.
0: What a nice birthday thought, that's for sure. Back to 1964, Marvin Gaye and You're a Wonderful One.

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4: Tickets are on sale now for Todd's Damned If I Do 2026 tour. Starts on June 11th in St. Charles, Illinois. Ends July 19th in Beverly, Massachusetts. And Todd will be doing shows in Iowa, Texas, Louisiana, Georgia, Florida, South and North Carolina, Tennessee, Ohio, New York, Pennsylvania, and D.C. Todd, it's got to be a challenge for you to choose which songs to play because your audiences are so diverse, right?
10: Yeah, well, that's kind of where the tour title comes from, trying to figure out that moving target. We see a lot of young people coming in, and obviously they didn't grow up with the music, so it's hard to say what attracts them and what they expect to hear. Of course, I have some of the older fans. They're thinning out.
4: Yeah.
10: It's a challenge to figure out how to satisfy all those different expectations.
4: Yeah.
10: We've done a tour for the past couple of years, but it didn't feature as many of the more familiar tunes that some of the audience expects to hear. So we're going to try and work them into the new show, but in a way that wouldn't be just kind of gratuitous. So we've added an acoustic set to the show, and we'll explore a lot of that more familiar material, but in a different musical context.
4: Todd was born and raised in Philadelphia, began playing guitar as a teenager, and he went on to form the Nazz, which put out two studio albums before. You started your solo career with the Runt album in 70. That contained your first hit, reached number 20 in the U.S., We Gotta Get You a Woman. Did the success of that single change you in any way?
10: As a matter of fact, I didn't realize how much money I was making, especially as I became a producer, until the accountant who had been handling it told me, you have to buy a house. You've got too much money. The IRS is just going to take it unless you spend it on something. So that was when I got my first...

0: tune. We're talking with legendary musician Todd Rundgren on the Flower Power Hour. In 71, you put out the Ballad of Todd Rundgren album. And then in 72, your breakthrough LP came out, Something Anything, a double album. And this was so cool because each of the four sides was unique in style and they had their own titles. I thought that was really cool. The lead track was huge, I Saw the Light. Could you feel that this one had the potential to be huge when you were writing and producing it?
1: Well, I had taken such an experimental approach up until then. The first album that I did, Runt, was all over the map. And then by the time I got to the second album, the songwriting became more consistent and the form was more familiar to people.
0: Mm-hmm.
1: Even though Bearsville changed their distribution deal, it never got really promoted. So when I got to Something Anything, after I started writing, one of the very earliest songs was I Saw the Light, and it took me 20 minutes to write.
0: Wow.
1: And
0: so,
1: you know, music and words and everything, and arrangement and everything, all in 20 minutes. And at that point, I thought, well, this is great that I can write a song in 20 minutes, but this doesn't feel like what you're supposed to do.
0: Yeah.
1: Me, I thought it's supposed to mean more than that, you know, because the music that I listened to felt like it meant more than that.
0: Wow.
1: It seemed like you needed to invest more in the song.

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2: Hanging out with legendary producer, songwriter, and guitar player Todd Rundgren. Also on Something Anything, a new version of Hello, It's Me. That gave you your biggest hit, didn't it?
3: Yeah, my biggest in terms of familiarity, in terms of people knowing who did the song.
4: 1, 2, 3, 1, 2, 1, 2, 3.

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1: I'm Ken Rundle, talking with Todd Rundgren.
2: I have one song that's a bigger hit, but that's only because people don't know that it's me. It's called Bang the Drum All Day, and they play it at sporting events. And for a long time, it was the Carnival Cruise Line's theme song until they started sinking all those boats. and even today, I got an email from somebody the other day. A friend of theirs wanted to use the song in a movie. So the song just won't die. And I'm glad for that, but it is something of an albatross that I can't get away with a show without singing it. Damned if I do, damned if I don't. So.

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1: Some items not available, some assembly required, some restrictions may apply.
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0: Something Anything is chock full of goodies, and the second cut on side one got a ton of airplay too. It wouldn't have made any difference. Was that about someone in particular? What's the story behind that one?
1: I don't know that it was about anyone in particular. It may have been about some episode that I experienced, but I was not a ladies' man, even at the point that I was doing that. I hadn't had many girlfriends. I wasn't like a sleep around kind of guy. I was still waiting for Miss Wright, in some sense. And so a lot of what I wrote about was imagined as much as anything, imagined. An imagined relationship, you know, where someone is just distrustful of the other person and no way that you could seem to get them to trust you. And so that's, they don't go

0: You got the Flower Power Hour, spreading peace and love worldwide one song at a time, with the help of the amazing instrumentalist, lyricist, and producer Todd Rundgren this hour. Another one of your all Todd creations, Couldn't I Just Tell You, from Something Anything. Are you still playing this one in concert?
1: Well, we have, but we haven't lately. It's not as if I have an aversion to it, but it became more standard song in our Utopia show. There's this funny little dance that me and Kazem would do near the end of the song, this kind of like high-kicking thing. We were the Rockettes for a little while. Nobody's got the audience on their

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1: This portion of the show is being brought to you by
0: Peace, Love, and Rock and Roll.
2: Todd Rundgren on the line with us from your next album, A Wizard, A True Star. The last track on side two still gets a lot of airplay from us old farts after all these years. Just One Victory.
3: You know, I hadn't written many anthems up until that point. But you could say that there were, like, at least two anthems on Wizard of True Star. There was International Feel, and then there was Just One Victory, which is a song that had actually lingered around with me for a while. I had started it even before Something Anyway.

0: You get flower power, our world.
1: Talking with Todd Rundgren. I'm betting you'll be mixing in some Utopia songs on this upcoming tour. I'm hoping that Love is the Answer will be one of them.
2: We're not actually sure yet because we haven't started rehearsal and I haven't finalized what it's going to be. And I expect also that there may be different songs on different nights. It's kind of like all options are on the table at this point because it's going to be a new show. I will call it experimental, at least at this particular point, because we're not absolutely sure what we're going to do.
1: Sure.
2: A lot of it will perhaps evolve as the tour goes.

0: Another double album came out in 74, your fifth studio album, Todd. The big one here for most folks, A Dream Goes On Forever. What dream, Todd?
1: The songs often come off where people tend to imprint on them a sort of a romantic storyline.
0: Uh-huh.
1: But it doesn't necessarily have to be that. A dream doesn't have to be the relationship you have with someone. It's anything that, regardless of how life turns out, it's still a thing that you hope for, that you build some part of your life around.
0: Yeah.
1: Even if it never becomes a material reality, it's just, you have to have something to believe in.
0: Sure, know? Yeah, yeah.
1: You have to have something that transcends all of the ephemeralness of life.

0: The amazing Todd Rundgren's our guest on the Flower Power Hour. I think you'll be damned if you don't include Real Man on some of your concerts, because, boy, what a big hit that was for you.
1: I might be damned. It used to be that was my standard opening tune, and the problem is, if I stop doing a song for a while, I don't know where it fits anymore,
0: Yeah.
1: Especially if it's a song that you're used to opening every show with. Again, we're still trying to work out what all we will do
0: right.
1: on any particular evening, and that's a song that's definitely on the table.

0: Todd Rundgren's our guest. I can't let you go without talking about The Man in the Tinfoil Hat. MJ and I love that track.
1: Yeah.
0: Thanks for doing that. Donald Fagen worked with you on that. Who had the idea?
1: It was my idea, although the idea for the lyric was his.
0: Huh.
1: Donald had been living out here in Kauai. We got to be friends and we hung out a lot, and I was just finishing up White Night, and I had this one song, and I thought maybe I'm just going to have to chill a bit. But I mentioned to him at dinner that I had one song, and would he like to listen to it? I had a Steely Danish vibe, and he said, sure. So I sent him the song, and then he sent me back about a dozen titles for this song.
0: Oh.
1: You know, about all different things, but one of them was The Man in the Tinfoil Hat, and we got together and agreed that that's what it was going to be, and we knew what it was going to be about. And so we sat down and wrote the lyrics in probably about an hour, and I had him sing it, and that was it. Put a few other things on it.

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1: The government claims they're faulty.
2: And that last song is probably one reason why.
3: Right. The man in the tinfoil hat does not dig being criticized.
2: Todd Rundgren and Steely Dan's Donald Fagen wrote that gem.
3: Todd also gave us It Wouldn't Have Made Any Difference, Couldn't I Just Tell You, and Just One Victory.
2: Plus Love Is the Answer, Real Man, and A Dream Goes On Forever.
3: And if this show went on forever, we might have time to get to all of Todd Rundgren's great songs.
2: But it doesn't, so we can't.
4: Oh no!
2: And we haven't even talked about what an accomplished producer he is.
3: Yeah, during his NAS days, Todd was offered a job as a staff engineer and producer under Albert Grossman, who was a famous artist manager.
2: Grossman promised Todd that he would become the highest paid producer in the world, which later came true.
3: He worked on albums for Ian and Sylvia, the James Cotton Blues Band, Great Speckled Bird, and Jesse Winchester, among others.
2: He also engineered the Stage Fright sessions for the band.
3: And now for your Long Deep Closer, we'll hear Black Mariah.
2: Todd, you played all the instruments on this one, and I'll bet it took a while to put all these pieces together.
5: It was a struggle to get through the whole thing because even though I was developing some skill as a drummer, I didn't have the stamina that a drummer would have because I never played live. So if I got tired, I could stop. there was a lot of stopping and starting when the drum parts were being laid down. A lot of splicing and things like that. And I would lay the drums down and then start layering up the rest of the instrument. A song like Black Mariah, you gotta imagine, sounds pretty strange when there's nothing but the drum. Always stopping and starting all the time. You wonder, oh, did he make a mistake? And is he starting over again?

0: hanging out with the amazing Todd Rundgren this hour. For his upcoming tour dates and all things Todd, go online to todd-rundgren.com. Thank you, man, for your time and for all the great stories. And on behalf of my wife, MJ, and all of our listeners, we wish you peace and love, Todd.
1: Thank you so much. And it's been a lovely flower power hour.
0: Take care, man. Thanks again.
1: Thank you.
0: Okay.
1: Bye-bye.
0: Bye. Peace. Say goodnight, Mojo. Good girl.

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4: 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Are you kidding? 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We just jiggle, you know.
5: 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It is the highlight of my week.
6: 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Oh, God.
7: 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Elvis would be mighty proud of it.
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9: At Fort Dix, New Jersey, Sergeant Elvis Presley is mustered out after 2 years of Army service. The rock and roll idol of millions is back on the scene. Among his greeters, Nancy Sinatra, daughter of another well-known vocalist. Elvis is glad as can be to be back and eager to start singing. He's also nearly interested in becoming a serious actor. The Army's loss may be the drama's gain. Who knows?

0: Put your headphones on, everybody. We are going to rock and roll today. Welcome to Blue Suede Connection, everybody. I'm Dan.
1: I'm TL.
0: TL, did you like that little song, like Kickoff?
1: I love that song, of
0: course. I love a mess of blues. You're going to hear a whole lot of blues. You're going to hear rock and roll. You're going to hear ballads. You're going to hear it all today. And all this stuff took place in 1960 and 1961 in Studio B in Nashville, Tennessee.
1: Yeah, it sure did.
0: That's famous. What it's all about today, the 60 and 61 sessions. And you're going to give us a little more insight into those sessions in a little bit. And I'm going to share a bunch of nonsense today. What were people eating? What were people reading? What were people watching in 1960 and 1961? There you go. Exactly. And you're going to hear a whole lot of great music, which is what this show is all based around. Great music and one guy that put out that great music. What was his name?
1: Mr. Elvis Presley.
2: I read reports about the record industry, about what's happening to the music, and this is dying out, that's dying out, and this is finished. I was reading the same thing in 1955, and that was the big beginning of the whole thing.

0: Boomhauer, Dale, get yourself together now. It's time to get on our Blue Suede Connection.
1: Okay, Hank.
2: It was a night. Ooh, what a night it was. It really was such a night.

0: Man, that's good music right there. All right, set it up for us. It's 1960. Elvis is fresh out of the army, and everybody's excited to see our man. He's back again. Hence right. The first album, Elvis is Back.
1: Right.
0: Tell us a little bit about it.
1: He opened up coming out of the army mm-hmm. with the Graceland press conference in 1960.
0: Yeah.
1: And, you know, they asked him, we remember that conference. They asked him what they thought he was going to do. They mm-hmm. were trying to get information out of him, and he was playing kind of coy. But of course, you know, he knew it.
0: Yeah.
1: But so that's March 7th that happens at Graceland. Then March 20th, mm-hmm. The whole team meets up at RCA Studio B yeah. to start this album. So RCA had lined up an A-list musicians to work with Elvis. They included Hank Garland on yeah. electric bass, Bob Moore on regular bass or stand-up bass, Buddy Harmon on drums, Floyd Kramer on piano, mm-hmm. Boots Randolph, of course, on saxophone,
0: yeah.
1: and the legendary Jordan Ayers on vocals. However, the Colonel and Steve Scholes that were running the sessions, they did not want Elvis's old band.
0: Really?
1: They did not want Scotty Moore and DJ Fontana. They thought that they would slow things down. Can you believe that?
0: No, I don't like that. But it worked, though, because I love the albums and the music.
1: Well, no, they were there. Elvis insisted they both be there.
0: Right, good for him.
1: Yeah, so they were there. So on the evening of March 20th of 60, everybody showed up. And after renewing old acquaintances over hamburgers, which is Elvis's style, then the session started. Now, these sessions brought out this great music. Stuck on You, which was 4 weeks at number one.
0: Yeah.
1: Fame and Fortune hit number 17.
0: Right.
1: It's Now or Never, 5 weeks in the top 100.
0: Nice.
1: Are You Lonesome Tonight, 6 weeks number one.
0: Wow.
1: A Mess of Blues hit number 32, and I Gotta Know number 20.
0: Lots of hits, man.
1: Yeah, lots. All right. It's like one of the best albums.
0: And that's 1960. You didn't get to 61.
1: Yeah, exactly. Yeah.
2: Elvis, you think the music has changed since you've been out of the service? I mean, since you've been in the service.
3: The only thing I can say is that if it has changed, well, I would be foolish not to try to change with it, you know.

0: hang loose, child. I shall be there.
1: A blue suede connection will be right back.
2: Millions believe in the power of prayer. What if God finally answered? What if he sent you your own personal angel? And what if that angel was Elvis Presley?
3: Come here. Sit down, honey. I'll behave.
4: Eternal Flame, a novel by Patricia Garber, available on Amazon.

0: I wonder if that's the first song where the world and realize, wow, this right? guy can really hit some notes.
1: Oh, I think so, probably.
0: Because up until that point, it was the Rockabilly Elvis everybody knew.
1: Right, exactly.
0: And that was a big one right there. He was very proud of that too, you know.
1: Oh, yeah. I think his voice changed right. so much in the Army. He probably shocked everybody.
0: It did. All right, it's 1960. At the box office, people were watching The Alamo, Swiss Family Robinson, The Magnificent Seven, and one of our favorites, Psycho.
1: Oh, I love that, yeah.
0: And another one of our favorites was one of the top movies of the year, a little movie called G.I. Blues.
1: Yeah.
0: All right. The Twist by Chubby Checker was the biggest dance hit going on in 1960.
1: Cool.
0: The top song of 1960 was A Summer's Place by Percy Faith.
1: Mm.
0: The World Series champs, the Pittsburgh Pirates.
1: Ah.
0: Miss America was from Missouri. Her name was Linda Mead. Miss USA was Linda Bermont from Utah.
1: Mm.
0: There you go. The fashion icons of 1960. Here were the big ones. Bridget Bardot.
1: Yeah.
0: Doris Day. Audrey Hepburn. Sophia Loren. Kim Novak.
1: Nice.
0: Liz Taylor.
1: Mm-hmm.
0: And Tuesday Weld.
1: Mm.
0: Of course, our president at that time was Mr. John F. Kennedy.
1: Yeah.
0: The popular read in 1960 was To Kill a Mockingbird.
1: Wow.
0: Yeah, and of course, we just mentioned this, you did. Elvis had three big smash number ones in 1960. Are You Lonesome Tonight? You just heard It's Now or Never, and mm-hmm. you're going to hear Stuck on You shortly.
1: Nice.
0: So, big year for Elvis, huh? Big year for the country and the world. Lots of good stuff going on at that time.
1: Good times.

Rhythm and blues is just, it's rock and roll. It's just it's a music. Rhythm and blues, it's a craze, but it's a very good craze, and that there are some very beautiful songs recorded in rhythm and blues. If the people would just take time, some of the people that don't like it would just take time out to listen to it.

0: lot of these songs you're hearing, obviously, were on the Elvis's Back album.
1: Right, right.
0: Which was his first one. Makes sense for the title. When he just got out of the army, mm-hmm. this is what people were hearing. But you're mm-hmm. also hearing, and you're going to hear, the hits. For some reason back then, like It's Now or Never, they weren't on these major albums. They were mm-hmm. just put out as singles, and that's right. the way they did things back in the day.
1: Right.
0: You know what people were watching in 1960?
1: Tell me.
0: These are the top 10 shows of 1960. We'll start out at number 10, The Jack Benny Show.
1: Oh, I like that show.
0: Yeah. Number 9, The Price is Right.
1: Mm-hmm.
0: That's still around.
1: Mm-hmm.
0: Number 8, The Untouchables.
1: Oh, yeah.
0: Now, I grew up watching this in the 70s, but it started in the 1960s, Candid Camera.
1: Oh, yeah.
0: And westerns obviously were a big deal. Rawhide comes in at number 6.
1: Yeah.
0: Number 5, The Real McCoys.
1: Mm.
0: And Andy Griffith Show comes in at number 4.
1: I still watch
0: yeah.
1: that.
0: Love it, love it, love it. And Have Gun Will Travel comes in at number 3.
1: I remember that.
0: Wagon Train, number 2. And of course, a western was number 1, and it was Gunsmoke.
1: Oh, sure.
0: That went on forever.
1: Mm-hmm.
2: Oh, yeah. Now it's time to slow down that pace a little bit. Make some time for some Velvet Elvis with one of those songs that puts that little tingle, a little bit of warmth in your heart. Can you dig it?

I wonder if you're lonesome tonight. You know, someone said the world's a stage and each must play a part. Fate had me playing in love with you as my sweetheart. Act one was where we met. I loved you at first glance. You read your lines so cleverly and never missed a cue. Then came act two. You seemed to change, you acted strange, and why I've never known. Honey, you lied when you said you loved me, and I had no cause to doubt you. But I'd rather go on hearing your lies than to go on living without you. Now the stage is bare, and I'm standing there with emptiness all around. And if he won't come back to me, then they can bring the curtain down.

0: you said that you wanted to get back to what you were doing, and of course that is singing and entertaining, and I tell you from that that you really enjoy what you're doing, or what you were doing before you went to service.
1: Oh, yes, I do. In fact, that was the hardest part of the entire military service, being away from show business altogether. That was the hardest part of all. It wasn't the Army, it wasn't the other men, it was that. It stayed on my mind. I kept thinking about the past all the time, contemplating the future, and that was the hardest part. So.

0: You didn't know you were coming to see a crazy man, did you?
1: Don't go away. There's a whole lot of Blue Suede Connection.
2: Coming up right after this.
3: Millions believe in the power of prayer. What if God finally answered? What if he sent you your own personal angel? And what if that angel was Elvis Presley?
4: Honey, you're so cute when you get frustrated.
5: Eternal Flame, a novel by Patricia Garber, available on Amazon.

0: You know, in the early 60s, popular cereals were a big deal in the 50s and, of course, the 60s. And up to that point, most people were eating the healthier cereals, like Life cereal was a big deal back in the day.
1: Mm-hmm.
0: Grape Nuts, Cheerios, and things like that, and Corn Flakes, and even Alphabets. Mm-hmm. But then Captain Crunch came along.
1: Oh, yeah.
0: Fruit Loops came along.
1: Oh, boy.
0: And Cuckoo for Cocoa Puffs.
1: Oh, yeah.
0: They were all born there in the early 1960s. So, sure, lots of little Danny Hawthorns were like, this is great. This is great, Mom. I want more and more cereal.
1: I'm
0: you
1: sure.
0: Know.
1: Yeah.
2: Once you get involved in this business, your life is public. Really, regardless of what anybody says about my private life is my own. Well, it is to a certain extent. I mean, everybody has to have a certain amount of privacy. But once you get involved in this business and you're doing a public service, you're trying to entertain people, your life is not your own.

0: Yeah, because I'm stuck on you. I'm gonna stick blind.
1: So before the Army, Elvis got a lot of grief from people like Sinatra and this and that. It was trash. It wasn't good. He's not a real singer. But when he came out, like we always talk about, you're hearing all these great vocals. And I'm sure Frank sat back and thought, interesting. Fame and Fortune, Soldier Boy.
2: Yeah.
1: This kid might give me a run for my money now, I'll tell you. So Frank had him on his special.
2: Right.
1: Let's hear a little segment of that.
3: Elvis, I'll tell you something. Was great. It was great, and I'm glad to see the Army hasn't changed it. Wasn't it great?
4: That's the first time I ever heard a woman screaming at a male singer.
3: Oh, I'm sorry. Don't you remember me there, Charlie?
4: Excuse me, sir, Mr. Presley. But would you think it presumptuous of Frank if he joined you in a duet?
5: Well, yeah, that would be great. I would consider it quite an honor. I'll tell you. I'd like to do one of your songs.
3: All right.
5: With you.
3: Fine. You know, I was wondering, as a matter of fact, while you were singing, Elvis, I thought to myself, I wonder what would have happened if I had recorded Love Me Tender instead of you. I wouldn't have made any difference.
4: I think it would, about 2 million records less.
5: He said that.
3: You smarty pants. Oh, what I thought we'd do. We'll do a smarty pants. Oh, what I thought we'd do. We'll do a, you do witchcraft, okay? And I'll

0: Elvis. Hey, Nancy,
1: you've met Mr. Presley, haven't you?
2: Of course. How are you, Mr. Presley?
0: You can call me Elvis.
2: Oh,
1: you call him Mr. Presley, cause on account of she's been spoken for.
3: That's the way the cookie crumbles.

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1: after this quick message.
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0: Welcome to hour number two of Blue Suede Connection, everybody. We hope you enjoyed hour number one. Mm-hmm. And if you did, you thought you couldn't get enough hits and enough great 60s tunes. It's 1961 now, and the hits are going to keep on coming. And the mm-hmm. great blues and the great ballads and all the good stuff that Elvis did. We're also going to hear this hour, we're going to go to a live show in 1961.
1: Yeah, okay.
0: Play a few snippets from that. And you've got a really cool story about Pat Boone and Elvis.
1: Mm-hmm.
0: Looking forward to hearing that one. And we're going to have a tribute coming up today. We did one a few weeks ago on another show, and people seemed to like it. Two big, big stars, still right. around today, doing what they do.
1: Mm-hmm.
0: They each are big Elvis fans. And I'm going to continue to share my nonsense with you.
1: Okay.
0: You know, food. Food's pretty much what I'm talking about today. Something I'm very familiar with. All right. Let's get it going. Well, you heard Elvis with his friend Frank in hour number one.
1: Oh, yeah. Yeah.
0: And you heard Nancy at the end.
1: Mm-hmm.
0: So lots of little questions came out about Elvis and Nancy.
1: Okay.
2: Speaking of Frank Sinatra, there has been some rumor about Nancy Sinatra and yourself. Is there a romance in the making here?
3: No, sir, I'm afraid not. I only met her in Fort Dix. She gave me a gift from Frank, and it was very brief. I think she's engaged to Tommy Sands. I don't think he would appreciate that.

0: All right, it's 1961 TL, the top slogans of 1961.
1: Okay, lay it on me.
0: Ask not what your country can do for you, ask what you can do for your country. John F. Kennedy. Mm-hmm. Pepsi put this one out, for those that think young. That was the Pepsi slogan.
1: I don't remember that.
0: Hertz puts you in the driver's seat. You remember that was still around in the 70s?
1: No, I don't remember that either.
0: Yabba Dabba Doo. All right, they were the big slogans. The top Christmas gifts of 1961 for the kids, Lego building sets, the slip and slide water slide. And Barbie was a big, big thing, so they had to have a boyfriend, so Ken. Ken became a very popular gift in 1961.
1: Of course.
0: Folks were reading the big book was Catch 22 by Joseph Heller.
1: Oh.
0: Popular movies in 1961, 101 Dalmatians, Breakfast at Tiffany's, The Hustler with Paul Newman, West Side Story, Splendor in the Grass, The Parent Trap, The Absent-Minded Professor. Lots of big movies.
1: Love that, yeah.
0: It was also the year the very first reported alien abduction case, Betty and Barney Hill in New Hampshire. I had to throw that in because we hear so much about aliens these days. That was the first big one in 1961.
1: Really?
0: Absolutely. All right, I said we're going to have a little tribute. Dolly Parton loves Elvis. We all know the story about the song that she wanted to do. He didn't get to do it. Well, she loves Elvis, and we're going to hear her. And Eddie Murphy, big Elvis fan.
1: Yeah.
0: So they're going to do their little tributes.
2: I love Elvis. I love everything about Elvis, even Graceland. We all love that. But my best memory of Elvis is when Elvis was on the first time on television on the Ed Sullivan Show back when I was probably 10 years old. We didn't have a television. Me and a few of the girls sneaked off, and we sneaked through the woods, through the bushes, to look in the window of this person that did have a TV just so we could see Elvis. So I went back home, and I'd get up on the hill above the barnyard, and I'd pretend like I was Elvis. I thought this might be fun, and he might be watching us. He might get a kick out of it. Good evening, ladies and gentlemen. I've got a little number I'd like to do for you tonight, but you folks are on the balcony and in the back. You can't see this. Come back to my dressing room after the show. I'll do it for you up close. Okay, boys. I think I'm ready.
3: See, Elvis Presley to me, it's his presence, I think it is. I don't think anyone in this business has had as much presence as Elvis. Like when Elvis walked in the room, everybody just looked at Elvis. And I'm just fascinated with it.
4: That's what's happening. I like Elvis Presley. Really, I give credit where credit is due. When Elvis was young, boy, Elvis was bad. He was vicious. He sang so good, they let him do movies.
5: As if, let him sing all his dialogue.
4: They did. Everything Elvis said, he said, Elvis, we got to win this race.
5: We got to win this race.
4: Elvis, want some lemonade?
6: Lemonade.
5: That cool, refreshing drink.
6: I've lived a life that's full. I've traveled each

0: If you know what's good for you, you'll stay right where you are. Because the Blue Suede Connection will be right back after these messages.
1: I'd be foolish to change my style unless I was told to do so by the public themselves. In other words, if I just took it on my own and said, well, I'm going to change my style, I think I'd be making a bad mistake. If the people become disinterested in you or they get tired of whatever you're doing, they'll let you know.

0: stumbled, I fell.
1: All right, TL, it is your turn. You always give us some good information, some good stories, good news.
2: Right.
1: So share with us, baby. Teach us. Tell us something.
2: So we're going to talk about Pat Boone.
1: All right.
2: And I got a question for you.
1: Okay.
2: I know you do so many actual audio statements from celebrities. I don't remember us doing one of Pat Boone. Do we have one? Have we done one?
1: I've got one, but I haven't actually put it over for us to do on the show yet, but I do have one, yeah.
2: Okay, because this article's puzzling to me. I mean, okay. Pat Boone says that him and Elvis were friends. They were real friends.
1: Yeah.
2: Back when both of their careers were just getting started.
1: We've played Elvis talking about Pat before.
2: Oh, have we? Yeah. Okay.
1: Yeah. Talking about the rivalry and guys, we're really actually good friends.
2: Okay, yeah. Very good. I'm glad to hear that because some of these statements I really hadn't heard. He's saying that Elvis has said of him that Pat Boone is the best ballad singer of them all.
1: Mm-hmm.
2: And that Pat says that meant the world to him when he heard Elvis say that because he felt him and Elvis were friends because Elvis would come by on Sundays.
1: Yeah.
2: Did Pat live in Memphis?
1: I don't know. But Elvis lived in California, too, for
2: a while. That's true. That's true. So maybe he means the movie years. He said Elvis wasn't just a superstar to him or anybody, his family. He was a friend to the Boone family. And deep down, he felt Elvis wanted quiet family time when he came and hung out with them in their backyard. It's just stuff it's just like over my head here.
1: It sounds like Elvis, though, wanting that a little
2: bit.
1: It
2: does.
1: Yeah.
2: But in a sense, but Elvis wasn't one that didn't bring like 500 guys with him.
1: Well, maybe once in a while.
2: How do you go to the Pat house, the Boone house, you know, very conservative with all their kids and you bring Sonny West with you? And
1: well,
2: how does that happen?
1: I'm sure Pat made Elvis feel really comfortable. You know, he's got that soft personality in him.
2: Yeah.
1: And I can see that. I don't know. Maybe he did take a few of them. I don't know.
2: I don't know. Maybe there's just, you know, there's so much to Elvis that you still don't know. But anyway, Pat said that he loved him very much and he was grateful for their friendship, which I thought was sweet.
1: Yeah, I do know that they were friends. I don't know that there's many pictures that exist or anything.
2: Yeah.
1: But there is a clip, I haven't played it in a long time, where they're pitting Elvis against Pat.
2: Oh.
1: And they did do that in the late 50s,
2: early 60s. Try to cause drama.
1: Yeah.
2: Yeah.
1: You know, you had your Elvis crowd and Pat crowd, and they played up on that a little bit.
2: Interesting.
1: Yeah. There you go.

0: That's a pretty song, isn't it?
1: It's beautiful. It really I love is. That song. Yeah. And underrated.
0: It is. I agree 100% on that. Yeah. All right. You know, 60s people like to snack. And they still like to snack
1: Has
0: today.
1: Has that changed?
0: Yeah, not at all. Still around today, we're still eating Pringles potato chips.
1: Oh, absolutely.
0: We're still eating Twix candy bars. Tic Tacs come out in the early 60s.
1: I see them in the grocery store, but it's not something I ever got into.
0: Now, here's one that I do know that you like, Doritos.
1: Yes, I do love Doritos.
0: Here's one that I like. They're very bad for you. They're full of sugar, but I love Pop-Tarts with a cup of coffee.
1: Yeah, you do.
0: Cadbury cream eggs came out in the early 60s.
1: Yeah, never was a thing.
0: Starburst fruit chews. They're not good for my teeth.
1: I love Starburst. Yeah.
0: They're very sticky.
1: I love taffy. All right.
0: Okay, besides being in Studio B in 1961, making great music, Elvis was doing other good things from the heart. He was doing live performances to raise money for something very important, the USS Arizona in Hawaii.
1: So let's go
0: to Hawaii in 1961 live and hear a little bit of the man.
2: I like to do the very first record that we ever made. This was for the Sun Record people in Memphis, Tennessee, when we first started out. And, I hope you remember, it's called That's All Right, Mama.

0: Blue Suede Connection will return just as fast as you can say Bonzo.
1: The Giant in Me is the heartfelt first book in an inspirational series of spiritual wellness.
2: The operator upstairs doesn't make mistakes. You're not a mistake. You're here for a reason. You are loved, you are important, and you're needed in this world. And no matter how dark of a space you think you're in, you can get your life back, and you deserve to be happy.
1: The Giant in Me, Getting My Life Back by Daniel Hawthorne. Available wherever books are sold.
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0: All right, baby. Everybody was drinking soda in the 60s, the early 60s.
1: Yeah.
0: Staples in your refrigerator were Coke, Pepsi, and RC. Everybody, they were the three big ones.
1: Yeah, right.
0: But the emerging sodas coming out in the 60s were Sprite, 7-Up, and Fresca.
1: Okay.
0: Now, they were all three similar, but they were different. They were kind of a fruitier thing. So fruit-flavored sodas started to really emerge in the early 60s.
1: Okay.
0: Then came Orange Crush. Remember Orange Crush?
1: Right.
0: Today?
1: Yeah.
0: Knee-High.
1: Never heard of that.
0: Yeah, all knee-high flavors, all there, a bunch of this. And Fanta.
1: Fanta.
0: You've seen Fanta. They make lots of flavors.
1: This probably all came from the flavored soda pop shop, right?
0: Cherry sodas and stuff. Yeah,
1: they did that in the soda shops.
0: And somebody probably figured, wow, we should just start making our soda already done. Yeah.
1: Yep.
0: And of course, A&W Root Beer and Heyer's Root Beer were the two big root beers. People love Root Beer.
1: A&W is my favorite.
0: There you go.
1: Yeah.
0: Good stuff right there. Well, not health-wise, but it's good stuff. You know what I'm trying to say.
1: Yeah.
2: I've tried to figure it out. I don't see how they could think that it would contribute to juvenile delinquency. Someone that's only singing and dancing. I don't see that. Because if there's anything I've tried to do, I've tried to live a straight, clean life and not set any kind of a bad example. I will say that there are people that are going to like you and people that don't like you, regardless of what business you're in or what you do. You cannot please everyone.

0: You know, we're playing all the pop stuff and different things from the 1960-61, but in 1961, he was in the studio putting together a gospel album.
1: Yeah.
0: The His Hand in Mine album. So let's do a few cuts from that.

0: Well, I hate to do it, baby, but we have come to the conclusion of another episode of Blue Suede Connection.
1: I know, it's always sad when we end, but it's so fun to start again.
0: Yeah, and we'll be doing that next week. I'm going to get to that line in
1: just
0: a minute.
1: Go ahead and start the intro again right now.
0: That would throw some folks off.
1: They'd be like, what?
0: Any closing words you'd like to share before we say goodbye?
1: We just want to thank everybody that we met last weekend at the Elvis event up in Niagara Falls. We love you guys. We hope you're listening. If you are new and you heard about us for the first time there, welcome.
0: Yeah, welcome to the family.
1: Mm-hmm.
0: All right, baby, say it with me. We're going to do this all again next week.
1: Same bat time, same bat channel.

0: Elvis has left the building. Thank you and good night.
1: All right, let's wrap it up and get out of here.
2: Yeah, Blue Suede Connection.
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Thanks for coming through the stage door, everybody. 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

And now, ladies and gentlemen, the Keeper of the Keys, the Countess of the Clink, the Mistress of Murderer's Row, Matron Mama Morton!

0: Everything I ever learned that gets me through the worst, I learned at my mama's knee. Anytime I'm turned around, I turn to mama first. And you'd be wise to memorize what mama says to me. Now, mama ain't been wrong yet, and I'm living proof.
1: Take that for what it's worth.
2: Yeah.
0: Mama says, don't use a toaster while standing in the shower. Now, who can argue with that? Mama says, don't hold your breath for longer than an hour.

I thought of one more thing. Now, Mama says, don't buy a chandelier unless you got a ceiling. Now, I don't know what that's about. Mama says, don't chew on tinfoil unless you like.

Well, that's curtain down on Broadway Mothers. I hope you had some time to spend with your mother this Mother's Day and tell her how much you appreciate her. If your mother is no longer with us, then perhaps you thought of some fond memories and maybe some traits that you gained from your mother that you even use in your everyday life. Be sure to head over to MajesticTheatre.net as we have two great shows coming up these next few weeks. First up is the talented teens of the Majestic Academy presenting Legally Blonde.

the Musical at the Derry Opera House, May 8th through the 10th. And we're going to follow that up with Disney's Finding Nemo Kids, a short musical version of the Finding Nemo movie, presented by the Majestic Academy Youth and Littles at the Majestic Studio Theater, May 15th through the 17th, followed by a Disney sing-along by yours truly. 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
3: As soon as it is to be asking this, what will you remember most fondly about this group and the season that they had?
4: I think just who they are as competitors. I mean, I think that's it. This isn't, you know, when you don't win a championship for the Celtics, there's always going to be, a level of we have to do better. But at the same time, regardless of what was going on, we came in with that type of mentality. I thought we came in with the championship mentality from the beginning of the year. And I thought the guys just put their head down and went to work. And, I'm grateful that I got to coach them.
5: You guys fell behind by a lot and were sort of desperate trying to come back there. What did you see about them trying to turn it sort of into a war of wills? And what did you think that said about this team?
4: In the second half?
5: In the fourth quarter, yeah.
4: Oh, yeah. No, I mean, again, I at no point during that game did I think we were going to lose it just because of who they are as competitors and what they've done throughout the entire year. And, I thought we had 2-3 great looks. And we just didn't knock them down. But, the result of that is not going to get in the way of who they are as competitors and what they've done, this game, but also what they did throughout the season.
6: Joe, in the four games you lost in this series, you're below 30% from three. Obviously, a lot of missed shots to close this game, close game five. Do you think you guys became too reliant on jump shots falling into this series here?
4: No.
6: And why do you feel that way?
4: I thought we did a great job reading the two-on-ones, taking what the defense gave us. And in the games we lost, the other team shot over 38% from three. And so you got to make shots. You have to be able to do that. Something we've done well, something we do well. And, we just didn't. And I thought they did a good job throughout the series, later games of making it.

0: That's what you got to do, ladies and gentlemen. Let out that sigh. The first sign of a healthy life is being able to talk about things. And that's what we're going to try to do here on this Sunday morning. Good morning, everyone. Welcome to May. It is May 3rd, 2026. And it has been a rough couple hours, couple days here in the sports world of Boston sports. We might be up here in Manchester, but we are still big fans of both the Boston Bruins and Boston Celtics. And after two consecutive nights at the TD Garden, their seasons are over. The Celtics losing in Game 7, the Bruins losing in Game 6. And we're here to talk about it on Off the Mark Sports. And Braden Belzic, you're here with me as well. And, you know, you weren't there like I was, so maybe the pain isn't there as much, but what a crappy couple hours. Good morning to you.
1: Yeah, good morning, Kyle. I mean, what a crappy like week, I guess, to be a Boston sports fan, huh?
0: I mean, we have a great show ahead. We have a lot to talk about. I have exciting things about the Kentucky Derby that happened yesterday. I have Nate Graziano joining us for the second hour to discuss the 999 challenge that we did on Thursday. 9 beers, 9 hot dogs, and 9 innings of baseball. But obviously, we got to go with the newest news, and that is last night's absolute saddening defeat that the Celtics, down 15, came back to the lead. Down 18, cut it to 1 point, and then to not be able to get over that hump in a 109-100 loss to the 76ers. It had been 44 years since the Philadelphia 76ers beat the Boston Celtics in a playoff series. 44 years. I wasn't around. You weren't around. Cam and Anthony weren't around. And now we're looking at this and down 3 or up 3-1 and to fall. I mean, this Bells, this is not, we're seeing history, but we're on the wrong side of history on this one.
1: Yeah, it definitely stings, huh? I mean, that's all I gotta say.
0: Before the 76ers win, they had gone 0-18 when trailing 3-1 in a series. Well, they're now 1-18.
1: Well, I mean, props to them. I guess they wanted it more than the Celtics did in the end. That's usually what it comes down to.
0: Celtics were 32-0 when holding a 3-1 series lead. 32-1 now.
1: Yeah, I guess I guess everybody was right. This was going to be a gap year. They knew. We kind of just, I think, got fool's gold.
0: I will say career performance from Joel Embiid last night. I know he's won an MVP and stuff like that, but last night to see him, I mean, the Celtics really, I did not like that the way they played defense. And that's something that I'm not used to saying. To have Jaylen Brown guarding Joel Embiid.
1: I know, they ran small ball a few times, but I feel like that Cato was in trouble most of the game.
0: I hate to use excuses on things. That's one thing that I've always, you know, maybe they didn't play hard enough. But you got to wonder if Tatum could have made just at least 6 points. 6 points, you would have still lost the game, but there was some crunch time moments where I would have loved to have him out there. But does this kind of stain his kind of career in some ways, not being able to play a game 7 on your home court with knee stiffness?
1: I don't know. What do you think, Kyle?
0: I think that this makes him look kind of
1: soft.
0: Soft, yeah. I that's the good way to put it, because I just did not. I knew that the in the morning yesterday that they had kind of come out and said that he was questionable, which questionable means, okay, you're going to take some Advil, you're going to maybe take a shot of Novocaine, or not Novocaine, that's for your teeth, but whatever they do to numb the pain. And then he just, to have that get released around 5:50 that he was not going to be playing was just, I let a sigh of, no way. And now it's just, I mean, again, knee discomfort, serious thing. You're already coming back, and after last year, it was a tough thing to see that he already was dealing with a calf injury when the Achilles happened. I obviously didn't want that again. What would you have done? you're worth playing and you don't play?
1: I mean, it's game seven. You got to play, right?
0: That's how I felt about it. Instead, your starting five. Do you want to go over the starting five again? Do you remember what it was?
1: Yeah, it was weird. It was something. Missoula, I think, tried to switch it up to kind of like maybe change the momentum or something, but it didn't really work out in their favor at all. I know that Ron Harper Jr. started. I don't think he's played a single game this whole playoff series until game seven.
0: That was his third start of the year.
1: Yeah.
0: And you know when the other start was? Like game 82.
1: Yeah, game 82.
0: Game 82. And they started him one other time because of something that his dad was in the crowd. So his third start of the year comes in the life or death situation of your season.
1: Yeah, I don't
0: Baylor
1: know.
0: Baylor Shireman, Derek White, Jaylen Brown, and Luca Garza. Hugo Gonzalez became a big fan favorite last night when he was able to take that offensive foul out on a really bad screen, and then the Celtics went on a 14-2 run and took that 37-36 lead with Peyton Pritchard hitting the three. The crowd was amazing. It was awesome. And then just they weren't able to really do much with keeping the energy, and it's tough to have to take this in. And it was the 23rd time the two teams had squared off in a playoff series, and the most times any two teams have played each other in the postseason NBA history. That's kind of interesting to see, but it's been since 1982, Bells.
1: Yeah, this one's definitely going to sting for a little bit.
0: Well, trying to get Cam Tranchmontaine and Anthony D'Alessandro on, or Microsoft Teams, is a wonderful way to utilize the ability to get them on air, and we're going to try to connect the dots right now and get this going. But it's certainly a tough time, and I will say, I don't know if you listened to all the press conferences last night, but Jaylen Brown had an interesting post-game press conference with his calling Embiid a flopper. What do you
1: yes, I totally agree with that.
0: I was wondering the same thing. You had the replays. At the game, you don't really get the replays. So it looked like some of the things that he was just like, oh, I fell down and go boom. I understand you're 7 feet tall and collisions do happen, but it seemed a little tough to have this go down. So we're going to take a listen to Jaylen Brown and get Cam and Anthony on. And again, a tough thing right here to see that the they're connecting in, and we're going to connect them and be right back.
2: About how much you enjoyed this season and how much you like this team. How will losing a 3-1 playoff lead reshape the way you look back on this, if at all, and how do you want to reflect on this journey?
3: Great season. Obviously, it didn't finish the way we would have liked. I give credit to Philadelphia. I watched them get better as the playoffs went on, but just from our guys to come out for game seven and play with that level of intensity, play with that level of trust, that's the style that, you know, that we felt like we've been doing all year, and I loved it. It was a pleasure. Each and every one of those guys I've watched develop, get better, and step up in big moments and help us win games. Tonight we came up a little bit short. The fourth quarter we had some great looks that I wish would have went down, but nothing to hang my head over, nothing for our team to hang our head over.
0: Well, that's going to be the question here for Anthony and Cam, is nothing to lose sleep over, nothing to lose your head over. I disagree. I thought you had a great chance to move on and play the New York Knicks, and it didn't happen. And good morning to you guys. It's great to have you back in the show.
4: Morning.
0: As I was saying to Bells, the first step of being healthy is being able to talk about things, and obviously a rough 24 hours, 48 hours, really, and now in the Boston, New England community. And Cam, great to have you. I know that you've had a wild weekend as well, and hopefully your golf game wasn't a collapse like the Celtics here.
4: It was very bad yesterday. It was terrible. I think you were thinking of next weekend when I went
0: back. Oh, I'm sorry about this. I literally was, man, I thought I was just wondering if you were joining because Spirit Airlines was the airline you were flying or something like that. But no, it's I have the wrong weekend.
4: That's next weekend. Next weekend. And I'm not even golfing next weekend. It's just a bachelor party.
0: Oh, my goodness. Well, as we're going to be discussing in the second hour, Cam, I can try to give you some insights here after doing the 999 challenge on Thursday with 9 hot dogs and 9 beers and 9 innings of baseball. We'll get into that in a little bit. But, Cam, this is let's talk about all the different things right here. We have the Celtics collapsing. We have the Bruins season over. We have our football head coach in a scandal. And then you have the Boston Red Sox just trying to do anything right now. It's like poking them with a stick. This is probably the saddest that this is probably the saddest we've ever had a show for. There's no hope.
4: Thank God I have the Reds.
0: See, you have something here.
5: Even 7 walks in a row yesterday, and you're thanking God you got the Reds.
4: That was an anomaly. That was an anomaly. They've had a really good season.
5: It's true. It's never been done in baseball history.
4: You're correct. But I don't know. At least I have golf. I watch a lot of golf these days. Feel like an old man. But yeah, the Reds did get stomped 17-5 or something yesterday.
0: Yeah, well, at least you didn't lose on your home court and home ice in a clinching playoff game.
4: That's, I was watching those too.
0: We were discussing Bells and I right before you guys joined in, and I wanted to give props to Embiid because he had a great performance. But do you guys feel like he is a little bit too much of a flopper after last night's performance?
5: Oh, that was insane.
4: I've always kind of felt that way about Embiid.
5: Yeah.
0: I just felt like that was turned up a notch. I mean, props to him for 34 points, 12 rebounds, 6 assists, 1 block, and just was able to have a plus 11 on the night. VJ Edgecombe, plus 19, and just the 76ers, they're a good team. I thought that the way that they were able to come together and be healthy was a very good thing, but I'm still not over this loss. I don't know, like, it's going to take some time here to kind of discuss, and maybe when the 76ers lose to the Knicks, or if this is maybe the 76ers year, time will tell. But obviously today is a big day in the NBA as well, because there are 2 game sevens in the Eastern Conference, and you're looking at seeing possibly the Pistons, the number 1 seed, lose to the Magic, the 8 seed, and then the Raptors and Cavaliers is a fun series as well. But just still, for me, the Celtics with that 109-100 loss, and Jaylen Brown did his best with 33 points, but just could not get over that hump with just, you come down 18 points to cut it to 1, and you have 3 chances to make it, and you miss your last eight shots, guys. Help me out here.
5: Yeah, that was gross.
4: That was brutal.
0: I don't know which one was worse. I think for me, last night was a little bit worse because I was there, but to have them miss their last 14 shots in game 5 was another one that was just like, what are we doing? What is going on here?
4: That's the Celtics, man. They live by the threes, die by the 3. But, I mean, they were missing more than 3s, to be fair.
0: Oh, yes.
4: Yeah, dude, it was so frustrating. Like, you're suddenly in position to take a lead at the end of the game, and then you just suddenly go cold. And it was really disappointing, but the more I thought about it, the less it kind of stung for me, because this whole year we were kind of just like, will Tatum come back? Will he won't? They traded away a lot of their big guys, kind of, I think, with the idea that they probably won't be making a deep playoff run. So it almost feels like this is how it was always going to go, and I'm glad that they sat Jason Tatum. We don't need to risk him hurting his leg again.
0: All right, that's a promising point that this was not supposed to be a championship year. And
4: they'll be back.
0: Now it's,
5: yeah, but the trade-off of that is that you usually get a decent draft pick. We can't say that this is how it was supposed to go and then still pick 26th the next year.
0: Well, that's where I was going to ask you guys, because I've been looking at a lot of things on my attempt to sleep last night, but also getting up today to get ready for the show. And there's a lot of people that are saying that maybe the Celtics, with all these quality players, might want to go in for this Giannis trade now. after realizing that they didn't have enough big men down low. Embiid had just a field day. I mean, to know he beat up on really Jaylen Brown, Luka Garza, and Kata. Kata still had 17 points and was 7 of 8 from the field. But one of those, that was a big shot that he missed when he would try to do like this
1: little shimmy. Oh yeah,
0: and did not have it fall. But I've liked his performance. I think that he's really done a great job. But man, you add some Giannis. I'm starting to believe after watching these last three games.
4: No, I think you give up too much for Giannis, and then he ends up getting hurt and not even playing and. Like
5: yeah, he's too, single point of failure.
4: Yeah, I like what the Celtics do where they have a bunch of really premier shooters, and then they get someone like a Kristaps, where obviously he wasn't cheap, but I don't think you're gonna have to pay like a Giannis price for someone like that.
5: Yeah, but didn't we also like get a first round pick out of trading for Porzingis?
4: Did we?
0: I don't even remember now. I'll let Anthony look that up right now because I know.
4: I think there's other big men you can get that aren't Giannis and aren't like premier talent that would be great complementary pieces on this team.
0: And
5: Vucevic, I guess, just wasn't the one for this year, huh?
4: Yeah, he may have been washed.
0: I didn't realize. Yeah. I mean, to know he didn't even play a single second of the game in Game 7, and then. Just looking at this, like Hugo Gonzalez, Jordan Walsh, Ron Harper Jr., Bailey Shireman, Luka Garza combined have the same amount of points as the four of us last night. Zero. Yep. They have.
4: I will say I did like the energy and the fight I was seeing out of Garza, but yeah, that's tough.
0: Yeah, three of your starters didn't even score a point in the game. And to go a combined 13 of 49 from three-point land is really kind of the spot that you live by it, you die by it. You make 15 and you're winning this game. That's the scary part. But you didn't. And that's why
4: The Celtics have 6 first-round picks over the next 7 years, so that's something you could trade for a big man.
0: I don't think I realize that.
5: Isn't the Grizzlies' first-rounder coming up soon?
0: And they're pretty bad.
5: Something like that.
0: I'm looking at an article.
1: I'm looking at the salary cap and everything. Looks like we're not really losing that many players this offseason either.
0: No, I knew that we obviously Tatum and Brown were set up for some time. I knew that Peyton Pritchard's in. I think he might be going into his final year of his 3-year deal that he signed, and he's getting really. I mean, I think that he's showing
1: what a steal of a contract that was.
0: Really, Brad Stevens really was like, yeah, man, you want to stay here, but we don't. You got to prove yourself, and while he's proved himself, and
5: that's why I feel like we kind of just need to run it back, keep running it back. We don't really have like trading for a guy like Giannis and stuff. Like all the good like progress we've made with guys like Walsh and Shireman, like those guys will be gone. Hugo, he's gone in that deal. Like,
0: yeah, it's I think he definitely...
5: A bunch of late first-round picks is not going to make the deal get done. We're going to end up getting rid of our entire, like, young core.
4: According to ESPN, only 3 of those first-rounders are tradable, too.
0: Wow. Yeah. Okay. All right. That's interesting to take into this. And Kata, I mean, plus 9 on the night. I hopefully that we decided to keep him. I think that he enjoyed his time here. But to look at the Jaylen Brown minus 16, I felt like that he got beat up pretty good on defense last night in a lot of different ways. And even Luka Garza, who, you know, again, started the game but was minus 15 on the night. Again, the 76ers did start off leading the game 9-0 before they finally, Celtics were like, yeah, never mind, let's make some changes. But it's this life we lead, and at least... Talking to you guys here, I feel a little bit better knowing that the future is still looking pretty bright here, and maybe this Giannis trade that I first thought about what might be a good idea. I don't know. Giannis is what, 31 years old? I'm taking a guess. You guys think I'm close around this?
1: Yeah.
5: This feels like we're reliving the should we trade Jaylen Brown for Kevin Durant conversation.
0: Yeah, that's another one. Yeah, I mean,
5: of like 4 years ago.
0: Yeah, Giannis
4: 31.
0: Wow, that was a good guess. I just knew that he's been in the league for a number of years now. A 2013 draft pick. That's right. Boy, Kelly Olynyk really worked out.
4: If you can get him for a reasonable price, then obviously do that.
5: But what is a reasonable price, though?
0: Yeah, that's the other thing.
4: It'd probably have to involve. A bunch of our young guys, probably Kata at least, and then like several first round picks.
0: Which that's scary because he's.
4: But if they want Tatum, Brown, or any of those guys back, White, probably not.
0: Joel Embiid has actually come out and said he's asked the 76ers fans to not sell tickets to the Knicks fans. So he's already ready to go for this next round and is talking a little bit trash, even just a few hours away from it. And boy,
1: man, give me Knicks in five.
0: Knicks in five? Really? I think Embiid's knee has got pretty messed up last night.
1: No, the Knicks are going to beat the Sixers.
5: This is like the worst of both worlds here, Mets.
0: Well, at least they're taking each other out one way or another.
5: Not, though. One of them has to go forwards.
0: Well, that's why I'm like, well, at least one's down, and they're not going to be, you know, heading to the championship here. As now I'm going to be rooting for definitely whoever, you know, the Pistons haven't won since 2005. The Magic have never won. The Cavaliers have won championship, and that's thanks to Kyrie and LeBron killing it. And then the Raptors are just, I don't know, that they won in what, 2019? So I just don't want to see what's his face up there on at every single game for the Raptors.
1: Oh, Drake?
0: Yeah, that's, I don't know if I want to see that. In the Western Conference, they have the Thunder steamrolled the Suns 4-0. The Lakers, who surprised the bejesus out of me, beating the Rockets in 4-2. So it's going to be the Thunder and Lakers in one series in the West. And in the other series, it is the Timberwolves that took out the Nuggets. That was a shock to me, 4-2 in that. So the 6-seed Timberwolves will now be facing the 2-seed Spurs, who won 4-1 the Spurs. Yeah, took out the Trailblazers. So it'll be the Spurs and the Trailblazers. I think it's the Spurs or bust at this point. That's just my opinion.
5: That'd be interesting.
0: We'll see. I mean, as long as Wemby isn't giving himself any more concussions this postseason, then I think it'll be okay. And
1: I don't know, Kyle. I wouldn't sleep on Minnesota.
0: Really?
1: Yeah. I really like Minnesota. I don't know. Jaden McDaniels, that guy has so much aura.
0: It's
1: calling all the Nuggets starters bad defenders, and he just comes out and drops 25 the rest of the series.
0: It proved his point.
1: Yeah.
0: That's. I mean, I've grown up so much hearing about Larry Bird's trash talk. It's fun to see someone actually talk it and then back it up.
1: I mean, that quote that I forget. I think it was Anthony Edwards that said it. Yeah, they got Katie, but we got Jaden McDaniels. It looks better every day.
0: It really does. Is he? Would he be willing to come to Boston? Can we trade for him? Just kidding. Probably won't happen. But wishful thinking here.
5: Who's going to be a free agent?
0: Oh,
5: well, why do we need to give up somebody? You know.
0: Yeah, that's true. That's true. He just. Money can talk, and as Bell says, that it looks like the salary cap is looking okay here, but it's definitely special.
5: Actually, yeah. What is, like, how much money do we have to play with? That's another thing.
0: And what will Brad Stevens want to do? I mean, he's obviously has a lot of younger guys, and then obviously has $100 million in two players. You add Derek White to that, I think it's $135 million and three players, so and only obviously can't give any more max contracts because
5: LeBron. We'll just sign LeBron James.
0: LeBron James Jr. How about that?
4: No.
0: That was a very quick no. I mean, I want to spend some time on the Celtics, but obviously we got to mention how the Bruins season ended this week as well. And that was a tough, I mean, again, on the home ice of TD Garden. TD Garden, is it a graveyard now? Is the aura way over at this point? Or was at the same time, I'm happy the Bruins even got to the postseason. Is that acceptable for you guys as well?
1: Yeah.
4: Yeah, it's pretty impressive they even got there. It was tough to watch, though, in the playoffs. It was really disappointing. Pasta continues. I mean, he had that one big goal in overtime, but he continues to be a disappearing act in the postseason. And I say this every year around this time for the last, like, 3 years. They gotta look into trading him.
0: Yeah.
1: I don't know. I think that Boston should kind of, like, maybe go into, like, a rebuild. I feel like they retool every single season.
4: I agree.
1: This is what we get. Yeah. We get first rounder, we don't make the playoffs. I mean, what is that going to do, getting the 13th pick every year? I mean,
5: yeah, we're the Bulls.
0: We're the
1: Bulls.
0: Yes.
4: Yep. So, yeah, just another season of mediocrity and another one where the front office can say, well, we made the playoffs. And, again, I hate this front office, and I don't think anything's going to change until they're gone. But that's probably not going to happen until either of them retires.
0: Now, the game that really kind of put me down on any hope was the last Sunday game, where I was hoping to go but didn't end up going, and I'm kind of glad I didn't, because the Bruins down 4-0 after the first 20 minutes was shocking. Then they were down 6-0 and then got a goal at the end. Woo. But that was really the 3-1 you're down. I did enjoy game two. I thought that really Swayman did all that he could. I don't really want to blame him too much in this series. Am I okay to be on this island here? Are you guys joining, or are you still just everything didn't go right?
4: I agree with you, but I also don't think he's a bona fide, like, number one goalie. I think he's way better as a committee guy.
0: I mean,
4: I don't know, man.
0: 22 saves.
4: I'm not sure if he's worth the contract.
0: That's the big thing.
1: I think he's an above average goalie, Kyle. Just the contract, I don't know. I mean, I feel like with Sway, it's either you get the very good Swayman or you get the very bad Swayman. You know what I mean?
4: Yeah.
1: He's not consistent.
0: Yep. I mean, the other weird thing was that, I mean, we got to remember 3 years ago we had Ullmark and Swayman, and we decided to go with Swayman, and now Ullmark's been having some issues in Ottawa, and obviously mental health is a scary thing, and hoping that he's going to be okay, but it's just now we're here with you know, Jeremy, and what's going to happen here. But goal scoring is an ugly thing. I mean, to really know that you only had one game where you scored over 4 goals. Well, for the Sabres, they won 4-1, they won 6-1, they won 4-3, 3-1 is just the. I agree. James Hagan isn't going to be the savior going into next year. And now to know
4: that.
0: You know, as much as I was excited that they brought him up, it just felt like it was like, all right, this is our last gasp to try to get us excited to go into the playoffs. And it lasted just like a new car does. Once it gets dirty, it's like, okay, now it's dirty.
4: Also had 3 goals and 4 assists, so 7 points through the 6 games. So you know what? Not too bad, but we need more than him.
1: Yeah, I would say so. I think outside the big three, we really don't have anything. I think McAvoy, Poston, Sway is the big three, and outside of that, kind of just got a bunch of grinders, I feel like.
0: Yeah,
4: we got a bunch of third liners all up and down this roster.
0: Arvidsson was kind of
4: fourth liners.
0: You know, there's some guys that like Morgan.
1: Okay, I will say I was very happy with Arvidsson. I thought that was a terrible trade when that happened, and he actually proved me wrong.
0: Yeah, I was. So that's why
1: I'll give props to Victor Arvidsson.
0: Geeky had a career year, but also because everyone was kind of looking at Pasta.
4: You may be right about that.
0: The other fun thing is this moment in the game that happened the other night, and let's listen into this moment in time with potentially the next captain of the Bruins and what he did in this play. So let's take a listen.
6: George, how quickly things change, right? By the middle of game two, he wasn't their guy, and Lyon was. And
7: the last 3 starts of the regular season for Alex Lyon. Wow, McAvoy took a swing with his stick. He didn't like the hit after the whistle. And he appeared from here to swing his stick up high at one of the Sabres.
6: He got his skates tied up, I think.
7: That's going to cost Charlie McAvoy some money.
6: That certainly is. It's, I mean, that's a pretty big swing. But
8: 73 Boston is a 5-minute major in a game misconduct for slashing. 3-minute power play for Buffalo.
0: Charlie McAvoy. Oh boy, guys, this that was a tough one to see here, and apparently he might be suspended for the first 6 games of next year thanks to this two-handed slash. Bells, I've seen this in high school games, but not in the NHL. Is that a little too far to go for a guy that only had a minute 31 remaining in the season?
1: Yeah, I think the moment just got the best of him. I mean, Zach Benson was killing us in that game 6. He was killing us, and I think that McAvoy just had enough.
0: It's, I think the season overall for him the past 2 years with having the issue in the Four Nations last year, and then he comes in and gets his face all mangled up with taking a puck to the face, and just trying all that he can. But yeah, when you're getting, you know, manhandled by Zach Benson and company, there's only so much that you can really withstand. And it was kind of a tough thing to see. You know, their skates got handled. It seemed like there was just like he knew what he was doing. Benson did to knock down McAvoy.
1: Zach Benson's like a little Brad Marchand out there. He exactly. really is.
0: Exactly. And that's why, you know, McAvoy loved it when that was with the Bruins with Marchand. And now they can hang out together for the rest of the spring and summer, I guess. If you know, they're still friends, McAvoy and.
1: Yeah, Celtics and the Bruins go golfing together today.
0: Oh, my goodness. Can you imagine? Can you imagine if they're out there together? That's wild to think about that. But
5: Zach, circle back on the Celtics again real quick.
0: Yeah, sure thing.
5: So I'm going through their financials.
0: Ooh.
5: And I just want to shout out Brad Stevens because we have built a hell of a team with some really good players. And we are only the first apron for the salary cap is $209 million. We are only at $187. We have $21 million dollars of space. And that's for this season. Going into next season, it bumps up. Our salary goes from, actually, it goes down technically. It goes from $187 to $184. But the first apron threshold goes up to $219 from $209. So we're at $35 million. So we technically have a good amount of wiggle room here. Which I don't know if that would go in. Is that something where it would go into like a Pritchard extension? Are we going to extend Pritchard?
0: I'm going to say
5: go into
0: yes on my end. I think Bells is laughing.
5: Think so?
1: I think so.
0: Okay, yeah. That's why I'm like I'm going all in on that. I think that
5: I think they trade him this year.
0: Ooh. Cam, what are your thoughts?
9: It's not out of the realm of possibility. I'd be sad to see him go, but also if depending on what we get back, it'd probably be a good deal.
5: Well, the thing is I feel like he would sign a deal and he'd probably sign a team friendly one. I have a feeling like Mazzulla and Stevens are going to be like, dude, you could go make like $50 million somewhere if you just like go to Memphis, you know, like it might not be bad for like your future generations for you to go play in Sacramento for a couple years and make like $300 million.
9: But then again, if he wins another championship here, how much extra money is he going to make off of that?
5: Yeah, and he's already become a legend over here. So, I mean, he does have that going for him. And again, if you would take a team-friendly deal of some kind, I mean, he's making $8 million next year.
0: That's so cheap.
5: Or no, he's making 2026 to 2027 is $7 million. And then he's still, we have him for 2 more years. But
9: damn, poor guy, how does he afford to live in Boston?
0: That's what I was going to ask. I'm like, you got Jalen and Jason, like, oh, we got these big houses, $50 million a year. And then, you know, does Peyton Pritchard have a roommate?
5: Oh, my God. Jalen Brown is extension eligible as of the next season.
0: Oh, no. I'm putting the foot down of no on that one.
1: What do you think, if we were, what do you think the base salary would be? Like, what's 80? 80 million, maybe?
5: I was going to say, at the end of his current contract in 2028 and 2029 season, he'll be making $65 million. At the end of Jason Tatum's contract, which, oh, I guess that he has, oh, okay, so Tatum has a player option for this year, but the last year that he would have a player option to extend with would be $70 million. So, yeah, you're probably looking at this extension starting at around $70 to $75
10: million. Wow.
0: Ugh.
5: This has to pop at some point. Like, they need to figure out a rule. We can't just have guys sitting on the bench with ACL injuries making $100 million a year, and we're like 2 years away from that.
0: It's yeah. What else can you do at this point?
5: Hockey's having the right idea here. They're, by the time they get to $70 million, it's going to be 30-26.
0: Now, do you still fancy the way the NFL is? That your favorite still with the salary cap and everything like that, or do you kind of like the way that basketball still kind of allows you to have?
5: I mean, they both have salary caps at some point, like of some kind, you know. It's not really to do with that. It's just the fact that guy, I don't know. The NBA being like the most, like the highest paid, one of the highest paid sports ever made. Like, just with how like little they play and like the flopping and everything else, it drives me nuts.
0: Also, their teams are a lot smaller. They don't have 52 players going out there every Sunday. It's like, okay, we have 18 guys.
5: It's true.
0: So yeah, that helps out a lot for sure. As I let you look up some more here, I found a good soundbite from Derek White, who it's someone that I, since his beer came out, I feel like he has not been playing as well. Like, Bells, you can't drink this beer, but Anthony, Cam, and I can, and it's decent. I wouldn't say I'm liking it that much, but it seems like since his beer came out, he has not been able to play, and this is his thoughts after the game in the locker room with his emotions.
11: What are the emotions right now?
12: I mean, it sucks. You always think you're going to play for a long time, and it kind of ends so quickly. And so, obviously, super proud of the guys for an amazing year, and I'm thankful and blessed to be a part of this team. And it just sucks.
11: What frustrated you most in this series? Like, were they doing anything specifically to keep you down?
12: No. I think I just mostly frustrated myself in some of the games, and just kind of disappointed how I went about it. And you know, it's a long time to think about it and get better from it.
0: Long time to think about it is correct. As now we're gonna go into another year, and what will happen here? Joe Mazzulla certainly, I think, as long as there's no issues like the head coach before, who's has the season off as well with the Houston Rockets going down pretty far, pretty fast to the Lakers. This is a tough one here to still take in. And Anthony, thank you for looking up all this money. Is Derek White someone that you would want to see for another 2-3 years or so?
5: I think we need to figure out if this, I mean, we have him, he has a player option in 2028, 2029 season. So he's still going to be here for at least the next 2 to 3 years.
1: At that point, how old is he going to be at that point, Anthony?
5: He's 32 right now.
0: Okay.
5: But like, if he can continue to, like, I don't know, the shooting this playoffs is starting to scare me with the 32-34 million dollar cap hit. But if that was just like a bad series or something, and you know, they come back next year and they're fine, I'm okay with it. But I think it's just gonna come down to how we can figure out where to allocate the money for the big men. And for free agents, it's like, I don't know, we could get Vucevic back. We could get Yusuf Nurkic. Really, Hachimura, Zach Collins. Time Lord, we could get him back.
0: Yeah, that's... So Derek White, last night, 5 of 16 from three-point land. 9 of 26 from field goals. He did finish with 26 points, but overall, it just you usually rely on him to hit threes, and there was one moment where he was going to pass up the ball, took a step back and made the shot, the three, missed it. And then Embiid had the rebound going the other way and end up with a 3-point play. It was just a 3-point swing the wrong way. And it was plays like that last night that just really summed up that. But then the comeback, you know, it happened. It just so fast. They scored the 2 points at the end of the third quarter. Thanks to Derek White. And next thing you know, it's like, okay, Peyton's hitting a three. And then just that, I mean, I don't know if you guys were ever just yelled out, but I had to keep it cool in the press area. But man, it was when Kata had that 3-point play, it was like, yes, this is exciting right now, but just not get over the hump. And there, we're all waking up to put this, our socks on our feet, shoes on, and hopefully pants before as well. But you know, it's a tough thing. And I just don't like the way that this has been the past 48 hours here. And then to find out that I believe it was even more information about the Bruins that one of the guys had an ACL injury. Bells, did you hear about this at all?
1: Yeah, it was, I think it's Zadorov, tore his MCL.
0: That's what it was. That's why I was like, forgive me, as I just kind of, when that came out the other day, to know that you'd played six games with a major injury like that was kind of a great thing. I love that he became like the villain for the Buffalo fans, but
1: former Buffalo Sabre. So.
0: That's why I was like to know that he was trying his best to really get them. But I got to give credit to the Sabres at some point. The same thing with the Sixers. They both were able to just do the little dirty, grimy things that the Bruins and the Celtics have done in the past. And it just feels weird to be on the wrong side of this.
1: Yeah, I don't know. Kind of going off what Anthony said earlier with Derek White, it kind of does scare me that he didn't really play all that well. I mean, when Marcus Smart's kind of playing better than he is right now,
0: oh yeah,
1: kind of hurts.
0: Yeah, even now it's looking at former Celtics in the playoffs now, and that's going to be interesting to see those Lakers games because I didn't think they would get past the first round, and now it seems like slowly, they're all coming to be healthy and able to do things here in the Western Conference. So now it's just, is Horford, where's Horford? Is he still in the playoffs or is he, no?
1: No, he plays for Golden State.
0: Oh, that's right. They didn't even make the playoffs. They didn't even get in the
10: playoffs. Him and Porzingis.
0: Yeah, so that's why I was like, and
1: oh my God, yeah, I didn't even think about that.
0: Weird. The two big men that we gave up last year.
1: Time Warner and Jrue Holiday both play for the Trailblazers.
0: And they're out too. So that's, yeah, I guess there's not a lot of former Celtics off the top of my head that I can think of otherwise in the NBA that are still in the playoffs. So, Anthony, you win any money with the Kentucky Derby?
10: No, I was at the Sox game yesterday. I didn't even watch it.
0: Oh, my goodness. Yeah, I was kind of.
10: This story. I've just been punishing myself all weekend.
0: I mean. Cam, how's the weather out in the Cincinnati area? Are you still warm out there? Because it's still very cloudy and kind of, you know, drizzly over here.
9: It's sunny, but it's cool. It's like
0: okay.
9: 50 degrees. It's nice. Did you guys see the Kentucky Derby, though?
0: I mean, to know that this is the 152th Kentucky Derby, I watched it.
9: 152th?
0: 52th, yes. 50 seconds. That's right.
9: I like 52.
0: 52th. I mean, that again, I think I might still have some of the Bud Lights in my system from Thursday.
9: Golden Tempo was in last place coming through on the stretch and then just powered through the outside of the pack to win.
0: Jose Ortiz, the jockey, navigated past 17 other horses. It was supposed to be 18, and then next thing you know, one of them had to not be able to run. I went with horse 6. I was wrong. I just put money on. I didn't care. It's always fun to watch, and just to have Golden Tempo with a. I was shocked that there was over 100,000 people watching the. I guess it's a giant track, but it was impressive to see how many people were there. And 23-1 odds is a lot. And I wish that I had bet on, you know, again, putting in just $10 would have won you $230. Like, it's incredible to see the money, and it's a interesting 2 minutes.
9: There's a reason those horses don't usually win, though, which makes it all the more impressive. Like 23-1, and then literally back of the pack. I mean, if you guys watch the video, it's super impressive. I'm not doing it justice right now, but he goes all the way around them on the outside, no less. It's awesome.
0: It's a special thing. And what I liked about it is the first female trainer to ever win the Kentucky Derby is impressive to hear. And
9: nice.
0: To know that Sherry DeVoe, and here, I got a quick soundbite from her because obviously she's making history as well. It's got to be nice to be on the upside of history instead of the downside like we just saw from the Celtics. But this is what she had to say after the race. And she's also a very wealthy woman today as well. We can remember that.
13: I'm quite overwhelmed, to be honest. I keep getting the has it set in. No, it hasn't. Can't wait to take a moment to breathe and just to really let this all set in.
14: How do you describe what you just achieved?
13: I can't. A lot has been made about a female trainer winning the Kentucky Derby, and I'm honored that I get to be that person. And I hope this just paves the way for any other little girl with big dreams or woman with big dreams.
0: And pretty nice right there to say that it's not at all about her, and hopefully she can be a kind of a leader and a, you know, we'll see what the next one, maybe the next one won't be as big of a deal, but for Sherry DeVoe, she's obviously going to be in the history books for some time, and incredible to see. I don't think this horse is going to be winning the three races. This is Churchill Downs, the Belmont Stakes, and do you guys remember the other one? Bells has no.
9: I just lost it. It's on the tip of my tongue.
0: Belmont.
9: The Preakness.
0: Preakness. There we go. See? Cam is good with his torque. No, I'm just kidding.
9: I'm scared of horses.
0: You're scared? Ooh.
9: One of the few animals bigger than me.
0: It's I had a girlfriend years ago. She was 5'3", and she, for some reason, wanted a Clydesdale, thinking that they were cute because of the Budweiser commercials. And so I finally brought her to the former Anheuser-Busch.
15: Watch out for the horse girls.
0: Well, that's why she's not dead, but she's just out of my life. She's dead to me in some ways. But it's fine. I hope she's doing the best things that she can do in the world.
15: Kyle.
0: Yeah.
9: You sound bad.
0: Let's just say the Clydesdales are huge, and I can only imagine how strong Golden Tempo has to be able to run for 2 minutes and 2 seconds to be able to come back from being down 17 back to win it as a true. Also, to know the scandals and the hidden things in horse racing is always very interesting to hear as well. And, obviously they do test the horses now compared to basically our youth for sure, Anthony and Cam, where I felt like horses were dying left and right after races.
15: Wasn't there that one year where it was like double digits or something, like immediately after the race?
0: It was bad to see how many, this has a high percentage of this in their bloodstream. It's like, oh my goodness, what people will do for money to hurt these precious animals. And hopefully they live other good lives. I don't know the last time I actually... Cam, have you ever ridden a horse?
9: Long time ago when I was like a kid, and it was not going fast.
0: Bell's eyes say no.
1: I think I have. I don't remember, but I definitely, I think I have.
0: It's
9: You've never been to like a county fair?
1: I think I have,
9: done the thing where they just lead the horse around with you on it?
1: I definitely have.
0: I grew up next to a horse farm, so I rode horses a lot. It was... I'm not a cowboy by any means. I don't, I never had a cowboy hat, but it was just like, all right, whatever. Well, just go check out this side of the field. And, it wasn't always comfortable being maybe it was the saddle or something like that. I just never really enjoyed the horse riding. Like other people find it relaxing. Anthony,
9: I don't like having a one ton unpredictable beast. I don't think it's one ton, but you know, however big they are, it's just a little scary.
0: I mean, Cam, you can go back to your assignment editor days. There's a lot of different, like, accidents, ambulance called for a rider that fell off the horse. And that's a high fall. And Cam, you and I are already high, tall guys. So it's a long ways down. And
15: big man fall hard.
0: Yes, exactly.
9: Exactly.
0: So, but thankfully, no one fell off their horses yesterday. Yes. But,

0: on their back. So yeah, I would not be a good jockey. Let's just be real. Maybe the Clydesdales are for me. After all this time, it's like therapy, guys. That's what we're here for, to just discuss things and see what's going on here. Big news here I'm seeing, actually. The Indianapolis Colts are declining Trent Richardson's fifth-year contract. So the Colts are...
1: Excuse me?
0: That's... The Colts will not pick up...
1: Oh, Anthony Richardson. I was like, what? Is it 2012 again?
0: I did say Trent. Anthony Richardson, yes.
1: I haven't even... The name Trent Richardson has been out of my brain for so long that hit me like a truck when you said it.
0: Well, thankfully, Trent Richardson will be possibly hanging out with Anthony Richardson because they both might need some new jobs come 2027. Because the
1: Colts, Richardson was so good for that 1 year.
0: He really was.
1: He could zig with the best of them. He just couldn't zag.
0: Or hold the ball for some of the tackles.
1: I just remember the not being able to cut. I don't remember how the ball security was, but I'll take your word for it.
0: I think that's where, I mean, yes, the speed is great, but as we've also seen with the Baltimore Ravens, with having a speedy wide receiver who, you know, drops the ball, it's a big part. And obviously OTAs are coming up in just a few weeks, so it'll be very interesting to see how I'm just kind of looking at some NFL news, because obviously the Patriots scandal is kind of still going on, and apparently Vrabel's going to take some more time away from the team for the time being. Yeah, guess what, guys? There's nothing going on in the first week of May, so he can take all the time he wants away from the team. Let's be real.
1: I can't tell if this would have been, I mean, honestly, we should just start taking it out of our news cycle just to further put it into the ground. But I'm wondering if what happens if this happens during the season.
0: Oh my goodness. Yeah. I mean,
1: does it get swept under the rug in 4 days, or does he resign, or does it do absolutely nothing, or does it make it a bigger deal? I don't know.
0: See, that's where I feel like the New York Post kind of was like, hey guys, so we got this story that we are thinking about running, and Robert Kraft's like, well, let me give you some money to not run.
1: I was going to say, that seems to be all of the media outlets seem to not want to touch this, which, like, is better for us.
0: To know it was sold, like, it went around to various people, like, hey, we got this story for you. How much money do you want this for? That's what
1: the only person that was stupid enough to talk about it was Chris Sims, and he got fired. So,
0: yep, it's that makes me smile in a lot of ways, because it just seems like Chris Sims only likes to be in the news for things that are negative. Bell's shaking his head with that agreement. So,
2: yep.
0: Well, we got an incoming call here, and I believe this might be our guest for the second hour. So we're gonna see if this is the great Nathan Graziano here. Is that Nate here? Oh, never mind. Missed the call. We have to maybe try that again, because I might have missed that in time. Trying to turn around and look at the caller ID. But if it is, I'm going to just take a quick commercial break. You're listening to Off the Mark Sports here on this Sunday morning. It's therapy for us here, trying to get over what just happened over the past 36 to 48 hours. And we'll be back with more here with Cam, Anthony, Braden, and myself, Kyle Heavey, here on 95.3 WMNH. Stay tuned. This is going to be a fun second hour for sure.
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0: Hour number two here, and I believe I do have Nathan Graziano on the phone lines here. Is that correct, Nate?
4: You are correct, sir.
0: All right, so hopefully that this is still being heard to Anthony and Cam, because it was a big night on Thursday to have us try the 999 challenge. And Bells, Anthony, Cam, to give you a rundown, I won a launcher ball last year to try to sound like, you know, throw some tennis balls at targets on the field, and was able to win it. So got to go to an April game, and kind of now was able to try to eat 9 hot dogs, drink 9 beers during 9 innings of baseball. I know it sounds like we have a leaf blower here.

0: This is a weird sound, as you know. Yeah, so really loud buzzing. I'm trying to figure this out. But Nate, great to have you back. How are you feeling after these past few days?
1: Quite honestly, Kyle, I'm still rolling a little bit from it. my stomach has not been right since Thursday.
0: I tried to eat the buffet last night at the Celtics, and I didn't feel right about it. I'm not gonna lie. But I'm right there with you. And now, were you excited to when I asked you to do this after I'd mentioned it to you here on the airwaves one of the times you were here as a guest, or were you kind of just like dumbfounded that I actually asked you to do this?
1: Oh no, I was pumped for it. And in fact, I think probably a little arrogant about the whole thing. I thought I was going to do it. I didn't think there was going to be any problem with it. So when I had to tap out in the sixth inning, there was a little bit of disappointment there. I knew the beers wouldn't be a problem. The hot dogs, how you put down 9 of those, my friend, it is a true testament. Human endurance.
0: Now, to give you guys a rundown, Bells, these were not just normal hot dogs. These things were girthy glizzies. They are not small. They were definitely... No. I mean, that first one, mind you, I had not eaten all day besides toast and a banana. So I was like, okay, I'm hungry. This will be fine. Bells is already shaking his head like, this sounds not like a good time. I think I can safely say it really started to not be a good time.
1: Yeah, and you know, I think certainly probably around the fourth inning is when I started to realize, yeah, this isn't a good time. I really, you know, every time Sue came back with another hot dog, you know, my stomach dropped a little. It's like, gosh, I don't think I can do this.
0: Now, Anthony Cam, this story is obviously on the Manchester Inkling. Cam, Anthony, have you ever even been interested in anything like this in your times at baseball stadiums?
2: Absolutely not. Have I been interested in what? Sorry.
0: The 9 beers and 9 hot dogs in 9 innings.
2: Oh, I don't even have 9 hot dogs in a year. I get one at the golf course.
1: I think you can safely say it will be another year until I have a hot dog.
0: Yeah, I might be joining this, Anthony, this kind of idea process that Anthony has of not taking down hot dogs. I kind of mentioned that 4th of July is usually like a sign of hot dogs and hamburgers. Mm-hmm. I don't think that there will be any hot dogs at any parties, or at least I will not be touching any hot dogs this year for sure.
1: No, God, no.
0: Now, it was a special day, and how'd it feel having to write this article about what we had just done while still feeling the pain from all this alcohol and basically hot dog substance in your body?
1: Well, you know, and when writing the article, obviously I wanted to go with some of the hyperbolic tone, the, you know, kind of legend tone, and you know, I think the whole reason I donned you the Roy Hobbs of hot dogs was I was going to change the ending a little bit and just make it completely completely outlandish. But I forgot to do that because I was probably burping up a hot dog while I was trying to finish the article. And the fact that I was also banking on the fact that probably most people have not read the novel, The Natural. Because at the end of the novel, the Bernard Malamud novel, Roy Hobbs strikes out. And you, my friend, did not strike out.
0: I wanted to. I'm not going to lie, guys, that last hot dog had so much, I had so much sodium in my system, and you, after 2+ hours of just only consuming Bud Lights, because you got to remember, it was Bud Light, Budweiser, or Michelob Ultra. Bells, you're not interested in any of those beers. I can see it in your face right there.
3: I mean, how freaking dehydrated were you, Kyle?
0: Oh, I those stairs down to leave the stadium were the roughest stairs I've ever had to go down. Like, stairs are usually easy going down, right? No, it just felt like every single step. And mind you, I held it all in. I did not release any substances into a grassy field or, you know, it, behind a car or something like that. It all stayed in. But let's just say Friday was not the one of the better days of my life.
1: I walked around. I pretty much should have been carrying around a defibrillator because I was pretty sure I was going to stroke out at any second on Friday just with all that salt in my system.
0: Now, your wonderful daughter Paige was with us as well, and she had an EpiPen for us in case anything were to be needed for that. I almost feel
1: that's
0: like
1: correct.
0: Would that help us right now? Because we're still both not feeling right.
1: I don't think. I'm not sure how an EpiPen is going to help you from stroking out, which is really my main concern right now.
0: Yeah, well, I think that tomorrow is a new day, and obviously my heart rate has been going pretty high with the Bruins and the Celtics these past few nights. And
1: oh God, yeah.
0: And then now you've been on the show numerous times, Nate, to talk about the Celtics and the Fisher Cats, and those aren't the highest interested things to talk about these days as well. And where's your hope in the sports world right now, Nate, after this? I mean, are you still bargaining off of watching someone do this 999 challenge, or are you did you win with the Kentucky Derby?
1: No, I didn't win. I did one of those things where I just pulled a number and got some trash horse that didn't even finish the race.
2: Oh, no.
1: Yeah, I know.
0: Oof.
1: But
0: oh, no.
1: Yeah, certainly these are dark days in Boston sports right now. The Bruins, the Celtics. What the hell happened last night? You were there.
0: I literally.
1: Like, what the hell happened?
0: Don't understand why they couldn't make one of those three shots, being down one point. That they went for the three. They didn't need the three. They could have just gone for the two. They could have gone to the hole and gotten fouled and hit some free throws and taken the lead. It was very daunting to see them miss their last eight shots. We've all played basketball in some way or another, and when you're down that much and you have to use that much energy to come back, Nick Nurse was a surgeon and calling that timeout to kind of, give his boys some time. They were kind of backpedaling the whole entire time and then was able to just have them move forward. And it sucks. I'm not going to lie. This is not the best feeling. And I really, as Nate, I was saying to the guys here, this is our first time that really there's just nothing to look forward to.
1: Absolutely nothing.
0: The Red Sox, it's not like they have a Tatum coming back.
1: They're unwatchable. No, they're seriously unwatchable. It's getting to the point where I don't even want to watch the games anymore.
0: Anthony was at the game yesterday, and how are you feeling, Anthony? Are you in the same boat where, like, I go for the love of the sport, but at the same time, it's just getting hard to deal with these Red Sox, Anthony?
3: Oh, yeah, no, I was more so there for an event yesterday, so it was a different scenario, but while I was sitting there, I was like, well, unless I have a reason to come back here, I don't see the point in coming back here anytime soon.
1: Mm-hmm.
0: And
1: Nate, well, and I wrote an article about it, and that's the big problem, is that people are still going, and they're still paying some of the highest ticket prices and concessions in baseball, so they can do their blah blah blah sweet Caroline song in the eighth, and until it really starts hitting John Henry's pocket, he has no incentive to sell the team, no incentive to make him better, and, we're just going to be, so good, so good, so good for the next 10 years watching a trash team.
2: I think you got a perfect look into his psychology when he heard the sell the team chants and just smirked a little bit.
0: Yeah.
1: Yeah. Yeah, he doesn't care, and that's the whole thing. He doesn't care. I don't know where you even start trying to repair this dumpster fire that they're putting out there every day.
0: I don't know.
4: It's got to start with the fans. Is it like you saying, it's got to start with the fans not showing up.
1: Yep. You know, when you start to affect the bottom line and, you know, and people just collectively lose interest and, you know, it starts to affect Nesson's bottom line and Henry's, you know, eventually, you know, hopefully he'll get the picture. But, this is dismal. It's really, really depressing to watch this team.
0: And, Nate, I'm not going to age you. You know, you've seen some very dark days. I know the 90s was very tough when Larry Bird retired, and then the Celtics didn't make the playoffs for 7 years. You had the Red Sox with, I guess they won the wild card in 95 or something like that. The Bruins were, Ray Bork left to go to Colorado. And then you had the Patriots, you know, all right, you made the Super Bowl in 96, but got steamrolled. Does this feel like just some of the, all these teams just made the playoffs in the past year, but this is a dark day today.
1: I think it's a little bit of a different situation, particularly, you know, because they've won so much in the last 20 years. I think in the 80s and 90s, and particularly with the Red Sox, with the whole 86 year thing, and the Bruins, you know, hadn't won, I believe it was the last time, maybe the early 70s, so it was before I was born. The Celtics were a juggernaut when I was a kid. I mean, that's the whole, you know, Bird, McHale, Parrish, DJ sort of deal. I think the fact that, you know, New England sports has been so successful eases the blow.
0: Okay.
1: A little bit, but I can't remember a darker time. I was just reading some sort of somewhere online, but you know, just sort of laying down the facts of how, you know, how dismal things are right now. The Red Sox are terrible. The Bruins are out of the playoffs. The Celtics are out of the playoffs. Vrabel is having issues, so to say. I just remembered we were on the radio because I was about to make a more uncouth comment there.
0: We appreciate holding back on that. I know it sometimes is very difficult to talk when, your thoughts on, you don't think it was Alex Cora's fault, but someone had to take the blame. Is that how you feel about this as well? Yeah, I know you did write a great article about that, but it wasn't him. But that's going to be a guy that is going to land on his feet somewhere.
1: Absolutely. And he's already been offered a job.
0: I'm glad you didn't go to Philly. I don't like Philly right now.
1: Yeah, right. But, Cora's going to work whenever Cora wants to work again. I put this squarely on Breslow. He put together this dumpster fire that we're watching right now. And John Henry, you know, cheaping out. They don't want to pay the players. There seems to be no rhyme or reason to this. They were banking heavily on the pitching that's average at best right now, and now Crochet's out. So, you know, what are we watching?
0: Well, Anthony, what are we watching? That's the other baseball expert of the
2: nothing good.
1: Right.
0: Oh boy. Yeah. So.
2: Yeah. I mean, we just need June, middle of June, to come tomorrow, so that people will actually start playing like they'll play the rest of the season instead of... It's always hard to make the... talk about the team and make these kind of decisions on things when, like... the league is as bad as it's ever been. There's, like, four teams that have a plus run differential this year.
0: Whoa.
2: So,
0: what?
2: I mean, everybody's just having, like, an awful time to start the season. So, we'll see what happens once the year gets a little... Yeah, at least the last time I looked at it, which was like last week, it was like mostly NL West teams or NL teams that had a plus run differential.
0: This is wild to see that.
3: We got the Yankees have a plus, and the Rays are at plus 6. Yankees are at plus 57. Guardians are at plus 3. Tigers are at plus 12. And then the Rangers and Mariners are at plus 5. And then in the NL, it's like, because I mean, somebody has to be winning these games. So, but it feels like even the Pirates are in last place in the Central on a plus 30 run differential.
0: Oh my God! What,
3: like the NL Central, except for the Reds, is basically all plus. The Dodger, the NL West is actually the worst NL division with run differential. But like, yeah, the league is just down bad right now.
0: I'm just shocked at the AL West right now, Nate, with the Athletics leading the division. But they have a minus 16.
3: Yeah, exactly.
0: That just does not make sense to me at all.
5: And yeah, that's what happens when you play in a minor league ballpark like they do right now.
0: That's a good point. They don't even have a home yet, and I don't think they'll.
3: Well, they're riding off of the Bengaliers over there behind the dish. Has been. I have him on my fantasy team this year, and I feel like every time I look at my phone, he's hitting 2 home runs in a game. So. They're starting to come together. I mean, teams can only be bad for so long before the players start fighting back because they've just been drafting top 10 for the last decade. So with Kurtz and Soderstrom and Wilson and Langoliers and all those guys, and they got a lot of good arms coming up. So I'm not going to be shocked by them being at least top 3 maybe by the end of the year. The Houston Astros have looked pretty bad this year unless they play the Red Sox. So between them and the Angels, are just going to be the Angels. I don't have a lot of anything interesting going through there. But I mean, Texas and Seattle are supposed to be the top 2 teams in this division, but I think the Athletics might be aging into it.
0: Well, we'll see what happens with that. And Nate, hopefully you're not aging into the too much pain and agony here. Your Father's Day hopefully isn't going to be a trip to Fenway Park this year.
6: No, I'm not going to Fenway. I won't spend my money there this year. I mean, if someone wants to take me and buy me 9 hot dogs and 9 beers while I'm there, I'll try it again. But I'm not going there, and I'm not paying for tickets. I'm more than happy to go watch the Fisher Cats.
0: As someone that has run the Boston Marathon and also completed the 99 Challenge, I have no interest in telling people to try these things. They are not fun. They hurt. I signed up to hurt myself. That sounds like I need therapy right now.
4: It would have been a lot easier if they were just regular dogs, but it sounds like you guys had almost brats.
0: Oh my God, Cam, that's probably the best way to put it. Yeah.
6: Yeah. I did notice that the buns had kind of molded around the hot dogs, so they weren't all that bready.
0: No, it was
4: okay.
6: Which I thought was gonna be more of an obstacle was gonna were the buns itself and just the straight up cobs, but the buns weren't all that bready. It was so those hot dogs were beasts.
0: Bells, what do you usually put on your hot dog? Do you eat them at all?
5: I'm more of a burger guy, but if I had a hot dog, I'd probably just ketchup, to be honest.
0: We were fighting over what we should put on our hot dogs, and I just was getting to a point where I just need to get any sort of different texture and flavor from the sodium. I definitely look forward to hearing how other people do this. If I've started the trend to even continue even more, especially in Manchester and the New Hampshire area, but again, if I get sued for this, for starting this, I'm gonna feel really bad. Hopefully this doesn't happen. Didn't even think about that, Nate.
6: I did see that Taylor Fisher, the GM, responded to one of the posts, so he didn't know we were trying it.
0: Well, I mean, that when you have 2 people sitting front row in hot dog suits, you got to remember I wore a hot dog.
6: That's a good point. How do you miss it?
0: I don't understand where is Taylor's life was at, but I will look forward to seeing him the next time I'm over at Delta Dental Stadium and Nate, we'll have to hit up another game or hit up Shelby sometime soon. I know you're back to school this week, and I don't know if I was the highlight or the low light of your vacation week away from being a high school.
1: Oh, it was a highlight. I mean, it's an experience, you know, and certainly something to write about. And it's one of those things, they can never take that from you. You completed the 999 challenge, and you had witnesses there to verify that for you. You know, it's a hell of an accomplishment.
0: Well, I thank you very much for making me feel a little bit better about life and about myself, because after these past couple hours, at least I can say that I still have the hot dog suit in my car. I should probably go put that on. Or Bells, you can put it on. You seem like you're.
5: I'd love to put it on.
0: Yeah, all right. Well, here's my keys. They're in the back seat. Nate, always a pleasure. I do have your daughter's Woo Sox hat, so that is safe still with me. So we'll have to get together sometime soon. And have a great Sunday. And we'll be in touch. We'll look forward to seeing what other stories we can make for the Manchester Inklink and all the wonderful news in the Manchester area. So, Nate, have a great day. Hopefully hopefully your wife has returned the car in one piece, and we'll look forward to talking again sometime soon.
1: All right. Sounds good, Kyle. I'll see you guys.
0: That's Nate Graziano from the Manchester Inklink. And, guys, it was, again, I'm still, I don't know. Maybe I got to add just some more fruit and vegetables to my diet this week. And, I mean, I'm drinking water here, Bells. I'm trying my best to still feel like I'm a normal person, but I can tell you that it took a toll on both. There was a lot of toilet talk with Kyle on Friday, I can tell you that. So it was definitely...
5: get some Pedialyte, Kyle.
0: Pedialyte?
5: Yeah.
0: Okay.
5: Get some Pedialyte.
0: All right, that's why I'm just kind of going... I mean, all I've been consuming is water, really, and it's just like, all right, I'm kind of now getting sick of water like I was getting sick of the Bud Lights. But obviously, it brought a lot of laughs, brought a lot of smiles, and again, as you can say, you did it with me, but it's also you can say that, you know, you've been on the radio with me, and it would work just as well for me. So there's that for you guys. Looking around, some other information that I'm seeing on this Sunday morning, obviously not a good time with the Celtics and the Bruins having lost, but kind of the Mets have started to falter in some ways as well here, Anthony, after what they wouldn't lose 12 in a row 2 weeks ago. And now their big offseason acquisition of Bo Bichette, it looks like they're going to be moving him to shortstop. And do you think the Mets can turn this around and possibly make something happen, or are they pretty much kind of like the Red Sox in there? They're interesting to watch, but they're not going anywhere.
3: I have no idea. Like, if you look at that team on paper, you would say that they would have to be able to turn it around, but there's just something about the Mets, man, that like that's beyond our comprehension. I think
0: I feel like they're almost cursed. And I, you know, Nate and I were kind of talking about curses and maybe what started the curse. And we were joking about it last night about, you know, after what we just watched with the losses. And for my witchy friends, some people are into witchcraft, right? And the Celtics forced Florence and the Machine to move their concert because of one of their games. And next thing you know, after that movement of the concert, all the teams lost at the TD Garden. Kind of weird thought right there. But it feels like the Mets have something going on, because now their infielder has a left thumb fracture. And then Ronnie Murakawa? Is that how you say it, Anthony?
3: Sorry, who?
0: Ronnie Murakawa? Either way, he's got a fractured left thumb.
3: Talking about Murakami, the guy on the White Sox?
0: No, this is the Mets infielder who has a fractured thumb in Saturday's game.
3: Oh, no idea.
0: Yeah, so he was filling in at shortstop for Francisco Lindor, and now they don't have him as well. So Carlos Mendoza doing all that he can for the Carlos Mendoza, the manager of the Mets, might be coming in to play shortstop the way things are going at this point. We haven't had a player manager in a long time. Pete Rose maybe was the last guy. It's been a long time since that's Alex Cora. I feel like still could hit a fastball if he had to get up there and pinch hit. That's just my opinion on that.
5: I feel like Dave Roberts could. Actually,
0: Dave Roberts, this.
5: I lied.
0: You got to remember, he was known for his speed more than anything. I
5: think he could steal a bag?
0: No.
5: No?
0: Not anymore. I think David Ortiz could if he needed to, but hit the ball, not steal a base. Aaron Boone? Probably, no. I think he barely got lucky with hitting a knuckleball. I do want to continue back into hockey for a second because we haven't even mentioned how the other series are going. And also today is Game 7 between the Lightning and the Canadiens as well. Bells, listening to that, yeah, who would you rather have?
5: Man, I mean, I want Tampa because it's the Canadiens, but I think the Canadiens are just such a wagon this year. I think they got it. I think they're going to win Game 7 today.
0: Whoever wins this will be facing the Sabres in this Game 7, so that will be very interesting to see. If the Lightning win, it's like the Sabres and the Lightning have very similar colors, so it's going to be a lot of blue. If it's the Canadiens, that's a very short flight from Buffalo to Montreal, so that will be interesting.
5: I really think that Montreal can make a run. If they beat Tampa Bay, I think they can beat Buffalo.
0: Wow.
5: I really do.
0: The other series, the Hurricanes took out the Senators 4-2 is the final game. They swept them 4-0. And I was rooting for the Penguins to go 7 games. They were down 3-0 and cut it to 3-2, but the Flyers went beating them 1-0 in overtime. It was a tough thing, and this might be the end of Letang, Crosby, and who's the other big guy that they have?
5: Getty Malkin.
0: Yeah, Malkin. This could be kind of the passing of the torch like we're seeing with the Warriors as well.
5: Mm-hmm. Yeah, kind of.
4: Any minute now. I think they've been saying that for the last like 5 years.
0: That's true.
4: but I do think Crosby is on the verge of retirement. And Malkin should be too. I don't know about Letang.
0: I'm very intrigued to see if Ovi and Sidney are talking together to retire together. They came in kind of being a very well-known and being the new kids in the NHL, and now it'll be interesting to see if they go out at the same time as well.
4: I mean, they are lovers after all.
0: Exactly. Exactly. They played each other how many times? Yeah, that was ridiculous to see that. In the Western Conference, it's the Avalanche or bust for me in the West. They swept the Kings 4-0. Now they'll be facing the Minnesota Wilds. The Wild were able to take out the Dallas Stars, which was a surprise to me. I thought the Stars were going to handle the Wild, and instead Minnesota wins that series 4-2. The Vegas Golden Knights, this was a fun series with the Utah Mammoth winning 4-2, and now the Mammoth will be facing the Anaheim Ducks.
5: No, you got that. It's Vegas who won, Kyle.
0: Oh, sorry.
5: Yeah.
0: Vegas won. And now it's the Anaheim Ducks who shockingly took out the Edmonton Oilers, who without the Florida Panthers in the playoffs, I thought the Oilers would finally get a chance. But to hear that McDavid had a bone fracture in his foot and caused him to play with serious pain, and that's kind of, again, other players could have picked up the pace and stuff like that, but a foot fracture is never a good feeling.
5: Yeah, it feels like that Edmonton they can never make any right decisions. They can't get McDavid help. I mean, he's got one more year left in that 2-year deal he signed to kind of give the team flexibility to get guys in. They haven't really been helping McDavid at all. I mean, when he's -8, I don't think that's on McDavid.
0: Yeah, that's wild. That's wild to hear. I mean,
5: yeah. I think he had, 10 points in 6 games in the playoffs, and he was -8, which is insane.
0: Oh, my God.
5: Yeah.
4: Sheesh.
0: Yeah,
5: I think that McDavid, if they don't do good next year, I think he's gone. I think he's out of there.
0: Well, the Oilers have at least made the playoffs 7 straight years. But again, this is their championship window. It might be creaking. And now it'll be very interesting because now there's also like Brady Tkachuk that might be moving out of there. I mean, could Connor McDavid? I don't know. It doesn't seem like the Bruins seem to be a place that people want to come to play at, but that'll be very interesting to see if either of them would possibly want to take a trip out over here to the New England area. It's really pretty in the summer, right?
5: I guess. Yeah, I guess. I mean,
0: as Cam moved away.
5: if, I don't know.
4: I mean, we're talking about hockey players.
5: Yeah.
4: Like,
0: yeah.
4: If you're not used to playing in a cold place, what
5: I mean,
4: doing?
5: Edmonton can't be. It's probably colder in Edmonton than it is here, right?
0: I don't know.
4: For sure.
5: Edmonton's way up north.
4: For sure. For sure. No doubt. They get way less sun, too.
0: Yeah.
5: I'm trying to think, like, if. I could see McDavid going to, like, the Red Wings. I could see that. I could see him maybe going to Chicago. I could see him going to a big market team. That's what I could see.
0: Why'd you leave to go to Florida when Marchand retires? Can you imagine that? Oh, a slap in the face. And that probably will not happen. But at the same time.
5: Yeah, I mean, it's kind of cool to see, like, Anaheim, Buffalo, these guys.
4: New York.
5: That have, yeah, I mean, it's cool to see those teams that have, like, been terrible forever. They're finally good now because they've been drafting young players and they're finally producing.
0: It takes a long
4: not
0: time.
4: Not the Sharks.
0: Not the Sharks, though, yeah.
5: They're not the Sharks. They'll be there. Trust me. They'll be there next year.
0: Joe Thornton ain't walking through that door.
4: He might be, but not on the ice.
0: I mean, if he has... Every single post that I've seen from him, he's been shirtless on a beach lately.
5: Yeah, in like a straw hat.
4: That's true.
5: Yeah, in a straw hat.
4: Doesn't he have a ranch, too, or something?
0: It just seems like Joe Thornton's living the best life right now, and... props to him for he's in the Hockey Hall of Fame. You know, what else does he need? He just never got a cup. That's all.
4: But he would be a great coach, though, if he ever decided to do it.
0: Oh my God, it would. That beard, if he's on the side, if he kept that thing and coached, that's, when has a coach ever had a beard like that? That never. That'd be fun.
4: Beard or no, I just think his personality would be great for it.
0: Oh man. Well, hopefully he's not a little bit as loud as Patrick Waugh was on the side on the bench with wanting to fight other coaches. The Vancouver Canucks were the worst team in the NHL. I don't mind it, but you got to wonder if they're going to start to rebuild and get some high draft picks that could make them the future. It hasn't worked for the Chicago Blackhawks. Connor Bedard, I thought, might be a little bit better going into his second year. He really didn't really move the radar or the Richter scale too much in Chicago.
5: Yeah, so. I kind of feel like Bedard, I'm trying to like kind of give like a good representation. I feel like he's kind of like Bradley Beal in the Wizards. He puts up empty stats.
0: Oh,
5: that's what I kind of feel like with Bedard right now.
0: And then, I'm just trying to think of teams that have been down for a little bit. I mean, I still love that the Rangers and the Maple Leafs finished last in their conferences.
5: I hope the Maple Leafs don't get a top five pick so we get that pick. That'd be awesome.
0: How do they do the NHL? Is that with like...
5: It's like a lottery. It's like the NBA pretty much.
0: Okay.
5: Yeah, so if they get outside the top five, we get their pick. So if they get pick six, we get it.
0: Oh, come on, six.
5: I would love that, dude. Brandon Carlo for a first. Take that after how bad Carlo was this year.
0: Yeah. Yeah, I mean, thank you, Carlo, for... giving up or being traded away and playing even worse than we really thought you were going to be able to play. The NHL is, I mean, at the same time, I'm not going to be sitting around at 7 o'clock every night of the week anymore. But I will still pay attention because the playoffs are very fun and to have this exciting, I mean, who knows? We could have a four overtime game this week and it'll be exciting to see how they score, but it's, congratulations again, Sabres. That's their first 18-year playoff drought, and they were finally able to win a playoff series. It's kind of going to be like when the Miami Dolphins finally win a playoff game in the NFL. It's like it's a long time.
4: I'm low-key rooting for the Sabres to just win it all so that we can say that they won it before Josh Allen.
0: That's hilarious. I love it. I'm kind of right there with you. I mean...
4: And then at least the Bruins lost to the champion.
5: Yeah.
0: That's how I felt when the... Sometimes it feels nice to be like, okay, cool. Like, that's how... The Boston team got knocked out by the eventual champion. It's feels a little bit better. And at least it worked for the Panthers a couple years ago when that happened. But it's... I don't know. It's going to be very interesting to see. Montreal, Tampa Bay, I don't want either of those.
5: Yeah, I mean, kind of... Stings with those two.
4: I'd be okay with Tampa Bay just because I know a few Tampa fans. That's all.
0: That's fair. I mean, to know Bells, you haven't seen a Stanley Cup win from the Montreal Canadiens. I mean, Cam, you were born then too as well.
4: True.
5: I think the closest they got was in the bubble. with when Carey Price was absolutely carrying them.
0: Yeah, so that's why it's been kind of nice to have that that part of. I mean, they can still say that they have 24.
5: Yeah, it's something like that. It's a lot. It's more. I think it's like almost the same as, or it's a little bit more than the Yankees, I think.
0: But I also feel like it's the same way with the Celtics being able to be like, oh, we just steamrolled the 60s because there were six teams.
5: Yeah, it's true.
0: So it's a little different when there's 32 teams. Also, I did want to mention this NBA stuff. Adam Silver says he's still believing that the team will stay in Memphis. The Grizzlies, though, look like they're going to be moving some of the games to Nashville this year. It looks like there could be some movement in the NBA with the Memphis Grizzlies, who have not been able to really have a consistent fan base. And when your best player is getting arrested and getting in trouble all the time, I don't know. The San Antonio Spurs have remained in a small market for their whole entire career. It's going to be interesting to see what's going to happen here, because some of these cities just don't have the ability to keep it. And Memphis obviously has a lot of crime. It's not like it's the happiest city. I don't know if any of you have ever been there before. I
4: haven't been to Memphis. No,
0: it's a great city to drive through.
5: Is it? That's in Tennessee, right?
0: It's in Tennessee. It's okay. right on the border of Arkansas. The Mississippi River is right there. They had the biggest Bass Pro Shop that I've ever seen. It used to. So they built this pyramid that was supposed to be like Egypt or even Vegas, and instead it became
4: supposed to be a casino, right?
0: It was supposed to be the casino, and no one had any interest in going to it. It literally shut down.
4: Now it's a sick Bass Pro
0: Shop. It's the biggest Bass Pro Shop you'll ever see in your life. It's massive.
4: I do want to go. I like just for that. So I should probably make the drive one day. I think it's only like 4 hours.
0: Oh really? Is that close? Okay, yeah, because you are South Ohio. That's right, because you're on the Kentucky border.
4: Yeah.
0: Which Cam, I'm sorry to hear that you are now having to go back to work 5 days a week.
4: Yeah, you know, I'm not that upset about it. I kind of figured that would happen eventually, but a lot of people are pretty upset about it. I'm just keeping my mouth shut.
0: I don't blame you. I know that my sister had to do the same thing, where with gas prices being the way that they are, and now it's like the traffic situation.
4: How are they for you guys?
0: Oh,
4: what's the most expensive gas you got up there right now?
0: I had the 10 cents off from Irving the other day. It was $4.09.
4: Try $4.99 down
0: there. Oh my. And Bell's, Do you have diesel in your truck?
5: No, I don't.
0: Okay, good.
5: But I usually don't get gas now because I'm always on campus usually.
0: Oh, but you're.
5: I think the only time I ever leave campus is to come here and then maybe go to work if I have to. But
0: I'm sorry, I'm making you drive here. I apologize. We're gonna invite you into Microsoft team when you're back home for the summer, so you don't have to. But at the same time,
5: I don't mind. I like coming in the studio.
0: I was gonna say, leaving your house and actually having to get up is sometimes interesting feeling, but man, Cooper is going to be very sad now, Cam. I hope that your dog's ready to feel lonely all the time.
4: I mean, it seems like no matter how much attention I give him, he always feels that way.
0: Dogs are dogs, man. I love him, but I feel the same way, where I'm like, I went to go get the mail. I didn't leave you for that long, and now you're needing so much love and attention. Like I hurt your soul.
4: I mean, it's nice to have a buddy, but sometimes it's like, come on, dude.
0: So, all right. So now, hockey. Are you Cam's going with the Sabres? I'm gonna go with the Avalanche. Bells, you going for any sort of team?
5: I think I'm gonna go for the Avs. I mean, they're kind of just the best team all around.
0: They really are. And low key, wouldn't mind Anaheim.
5: Yes, I think that would be fun. Anaheim winning.
0: Anaheim would be. I mean, just because it is now the 35th year of the Mighty Ducks. So to see that Gordon Bombay, who scored.
5: I also think the Flyers would be kind of cool.
0: Really?
5: Yeah. I mean, I don't know. I feel like you never really think of the Flyers as like a. I don't know.
0: See, for Cam and I, we still have that pain of the Bruins being up 3-0 back in 2010 and losing that series.
5: Yeah, because I definitely remember that.
0: You would not remember that. So that's why I'm like, I jumped off a building in Vegas that night to get over the pain and suffering.
5: All right, so maybe I won't go for the Flyers then. I'll say it's not cool for the Flyers.
0: I jumped off
4: did
0: the
4: you
0: building.
4: Jump off the Strat?
0: I did. So that's why I'm like, let me.
4: I did that too. not then, but a few years ago, I did that.
0: It's I had to sing a song when I. It's a weird feeling to be like 3, 2, 1, go, and you're like, I'm jumping off an 1,100 foot building to the ground.
4: Yeah, I had to disassociate for a minute there.
0: Yeah, yeah, it's a controlled bungee. It is a very like you still have that feeling of I just jumped off a building, and you really hope that this these straps kind of to work to not die here. I had to sing some Rise Against get myself into another frame of mind to know that I was possibly jumping to my death. All was good. As my friend Mike is out there right now in Vegas. He's going to the Sphere to see the band Phish. Who again?
4: Ooh,
0: Phish
4: nice.
0: played here in Manchester for three nights last summer, and the Sphere seems like something that I definitely would want to go to in due time, because that whether you're on a substance or not, it's still a heck of a show, and that's obviously the biggest screen that you'll ever see in your life. So, but man, we still have 20 minutes left, and I guess for me, the next excitement that I'm looking at is the World Cup is actually coming up quicker than I expected. I forget that it's now the first week of May. And will you be interested in the World Cup, guys? Will you be watching these games at all come the come June and July?
4: Yeah. Maybe.
5: Yeah. I'll probably watch USA.
0: That's what I was saying. I'm like, at least USA, I'm hoping for you that the schedule really, I'm trying to look this up right now, and I don't know if they've really released all the information on the World Cup, but at least there's something excitement coming up. I know that from what I saw, that I know that like Haiti was going to be playing in Gillette Stadium, and it's weird because I don't know how to speak a lot of these countries' languages. if you were to go to a game, would you have any interest in going to a game, Bells?
3: Absolutely not.
0: Really?
5: Yeah. I mean, how expensive the tickets gonna be? Probably very, right?
0: I'm gonna
3: not
0: assume.
3: Only that. It's like even going to Gillette for just like a Patriots game is awful. Imagine like an international like soccer game. That feels like it would be awful.
0: At least the Gillette and Foxborough have announced that they will actually allow tailgating to be had this year. They came back. I think the backlash was way more than they were expecting it to be, and they had to make that decision that maybe we should actually do something here to make these people who have traveled across the world to come play these games have something to do. And now it's just June 11th will be the first games. I'm looking at games such as Mexico, South Africa. I'm going to assume Mexico is going to win that. I don't know.
3: Oh, see, that one's going to be a crazy game to be at, too.
0: South Africa has a sweet flag. I got to give that. Czechia versus South Korea will also be played that day. On the 12th will be USA and Paraguay, both with red, white, and blue flags. Bosnia and Herzegovina and Canada. That will be a fun one as well. Qatar, who hosted the World Cup a few years ago, I'm going to root for Switzerland to take them out in this one. And then Morocco, Brazil will be a fun game as well. So those are just some of the first few games that we'll see. And as the bracket for the United States, I got to go through this and see who's in the standings here. They are.
3: Yeah, I think my brother was just told that because he works for the Kraft Group.
0: Oh, okay.
3: For
0: all right.
3: Like the events. And I think he's going to be working some of the. He worked throughout like the whole Patriots playoffs over there.
0: Okay.
3: So I think he's going to be doing the World Cup now, too, which should be pretty cool.
0: USA has Paraguay, Paraguay, Australia, and Turkey in their Group D. I feel like they should be able to get out of Group D anyway.
5: I couldn't really tell you because I really don't know much about soccer. So
0: I'm just going off of like hope.
3: Yeah, I just know that there's a group of death, and I'm not sure if we're in it or not, but by the time the World Cup starts, it will be talked about so much that I'll know if we're in it.
0: Group C is a tough one. Brazil, Morocco, Haiti, and Scotland. Let's see. Yeah, I mean, it's kind of... Man, there's a lot of groups. Holy smokes. I didn't realize that there was that many. England, Croatia, Ghana, and Panama. That's going to be the special one right there to me. But obviously, a few weeks away will be a little bit of excitement in a lot of ways for that. But obviously... Bells, your radar is not moving when it comes to soccer, huh?
5: Yeah, I'm just not really the biggest soccer kid. I don't know. I never really got into it when I was younger either.
0: Obviously, you're in your last week of school at St. Anselm. Any players from the hockey team in your dorm or anything like that?
5: So actually, I don't know if you know, Kyle, but a lot of the hockey guys, they're like 21 years old. It's like a thing that they do. I don't know. So a lot of them aren't in the freshman dorms. There's two of them.
0: Oh.
5: They're pretty chill, though. I mean, I'm like... I'll say hi to them here and there, but I'm not like really friends with them or anything.
0: Gotcha. Well, I obviously it's gonna be weird. The traffic coming in here today was pretty special. With congratulations to all the graduates from Southern New Hampshire University, and good luck to the graduates in the next 2 weeks from St. Anselm as well. As it's that time of year where there's gonna be proms, graduations, and well. Not much to talk about sports wise. We might have to change these to an hour show for a few months here to give ourselves. I'm not used to this.
5: Do you have like any quizzes or anything, Kyle?
0: Oh, I probably do have something in my phone right here. I'll look this up right now because I always like to try to keep these things saved. Ooh, all right. Let me get the music, guys. The NFL drafts. There's been a lot of various positions that have been picked throughout time of who do you think was the, what position on the field has been the most common number one pick throughout the 61 years of the NFL draft?
1: Can you repeat that?
0: What position has been picked the most in the NFL draft in the 61 years? I'm gonna actually
3: I feel like it's got to either be like a defensive tackle or an offensive lineman.
0: I think you'd be surprised with this.
5: Most common.
0: Most common.
5: Let's go. What about like running back?
0: This position has been chosen 37 times. As the number one overall pick.
5: Oh, as the number one overall pick.
3: Oh, okay. As number one?
0: Oh, yeah. Okay. The number one overall pick. What position?
4: I would have to say probably quarterback.
0: You are correct.
3: I don't know how it's not quarterback.
0: 37 times. I mean,
3: that does not surprise me at all.
0: Peyton Manning was the number one overall pick. Let's try to go through who was Baker Mayfield?
3: Bradford.
5: Yep.
3: Baker Mayfield.
5: Yep. I mean, Fernando Mendoza.
0: Yeah, I was going to say,
5: we had Cam Ward last year.
0: Man, I guess that's... Ward. All right.
3: Yeah, so that's like the only... I feel like that's the only... Like, taking any position other than quarterback at first round, like, you have to either have, like, a bona fide star or, like... I feel like anybody else usually gets looked down on.
0: Well, I have the top 10, so do you want to take a guess of who... what position has been second for number one overall picks?
4: Wide receiver.
0: Ooh, incorrect.
5: I'm going to go edge.
0: Incorrect.
3: Oh, yeah, I like that. No, not first round. First overall. First overall.
0: I'm trying to find the last time.
3: If it's not edge, it's not wide receiver.
5: If you're looking for a little bit to find the last one, it's got to be maybe like running back. Is that it?
0: Running back is correct. Yeah. 20
3: really?
0: Times. Wow. Yeah, exactly. That's why I'm trying to go back.
3: I would guess that's important. Like the number one, like second or third overall picks, maybe not first.
5: Yeah, I mean, like Cam said, it used to be pretty important back in the day, right?
0: The last time.
3: Yeah, that's true.
0: The last time a running back went number one overall was 1995. Guy named Kajana Carter out of Penn State.
4: Oh, wow.
0: Bo Jackson also went number one. So kind of going back, but yes, in the 70s and the 60s and 70s, Earl Campbell was the number one overall pick. So certainly some guys. I will give you number three defensive end has been 13 times. Offensive tackle, number four with four. Wide receiver, number five, only three.
4: Really?
0: Only three times. Then you got linebacker in three. Fullback, again, 60s, whole different ball game. There was been two fullbacks. And actually one time there was a center who went number one overall. This was definitely the 1960s when you didn't know much about that. But that was kind of a fun game that I saw the other day just to see how well you would guess the number one overall picks of all time. Trying to see what else I got. No, Atlantic Hurricane picks is what I was looking at here. Apparently my name is the number one. Is going to be the K's here. So, Cam Anthony, what else you guys got going on here? You got a little bit more free time. Golf games getting any better here for you, Anthony?
3: I haven't really been able to play. It's not really been the best timing and weather for me yet.
0: Yeah, it's, Tuesday, Monday and Tuesday were amazing last week, Bells. I don't know if you were out there. Bells, you had a tournament this weekend.
5: Oh, yes, I did. Soap hockey, little soap hockey tournament.
0: Okay, let me just ask this question, because in the text, I was so confused. Were you playing hockey with a bar of soap?
5: No, so soap hockey, it's like a new thing that was, like, I think just pretty much created. So there's, like, a tarp, right? And you put soap and water on it, and you just play hockey with, like, a ball.
0: Oh, my goodness.
5: It was pretty fun. I freaking ate.
3: ACLs hate this one.
0: Yeah, oh, yeah. I was gonna say.
5: I kind of fell. I kind of fell a few times, but it was so much fun. When I was so close to scoring. My team wasn't the greatest team in the world. I kind of got asked last minute. I thought I was going to play goalie, but I actually didn't play goalie. So I was like, oh. And we ended up playing the varsity hockey team, and that really didn't go too well. But I almost scored, and I was going to slide across the whole thing in Selly, but I didn't. So.
0: Now, were you playing on grass?
5: No, so we were on a tarp, like a tarp.
0: Yeah, but what was underneath the tarp?
5: Oh, yeah, grass.
0: Okay, like that's what I'm like. If you're falling on a basketball court, that cannot feel nice. So I was hoping that it was something soft. When you said that to me, I was like, I have no idea what this means. I thought you were literally on ice with a bar of soap instead of a puck.
5: Yeah, it was. I obviously it didn't go the way we wanted to, but it was pretty fun seeing everybody fall and wipe out. So.
0: Well, it wasn't very fun for me eating nine hot dogs, so I get it. It's. But you did it. You did it. And
5: I did.
0: Your
5: yeah.
0: ACLs are still in good shape.
5: Yeah, it's true.
0: Any major injuries? Anyone fall hard? And.
5: Oh yeah, there were a few. One of my buddies, Chuck. He he was wearing a helmet and he freaking ate it, and it was so funny. There were a few times people like pretended to fight too, and that was funny.
0: Oh, trying to fight on a slippery surface?
5: Yeah.
0: I mean, yeah, that's never a good time. I know that I'm going to get my bicycle out this week because now I have so much free time to maybe get in a little bit better shape. And I think that, you know, some people have wake-up calls and realizing that you have to make life decisions. Well, after nine beers and nine hot dogs. And mind you, I didn't stop. I still went to a comedy night and had two more. So... 11 beers over the course of a night. I could not get up to perform. There's no way I was wanting to do that the way I felt. Cam, have you done any comedy in a little bit at all?
2: Nope. Been writing again.
0: Nice.
2: But, haven't. Yeah, that's about it.
0: I've started to feel like I got some ideas on new things as well. So I'm right there with you. And it's always fun to know that jokes sometimes can hit so well with people. I know that everyone's been telling me to get into the Kevin Hart show. It's kind of like an American Idol for comedians. I don't know if you guys have heard of this or seen the show at all.
2: Oh, dude, they used to do a show like that, Last Comic Standing.
0: Yeah, that's what I remember. So it must be a new version of that is all I can think of.
2: Yeah.
0: So.
2: Classic Kevin Hart, no original ideas.
0: It's so true. Oh,
2: just
0: boy.
2: Just capitalizing off the work of other people. Classic Kevin Hart.
0: Yeah. Just doing movies with The Rock every year.
4: I'm talking crap. Kevin Hart's a hard worker.
0: I know. you got to be when you're 5'2".
4: As much as I don't really enjoy his comedy, I do respect his hustle.
0: Oh, wait, all right, all right. He talks fast, and he has a very unique voice, so it helps him out in a lot of ways for sure. But I know the golf game will be out there in a few weeks. I'm gonna try to get out there as well. Look at Bells is showing me some pictures of this soap hockey. Cam, Anthony, I might not recommend it for our age. This looks like it could hurt to fall. Did anyone slide into the

0: softball that day.
1: I got a softball league starting in June.
0: See, and you've been playing as well, Anthony, correct?
2: Yeah.
0: How's your team going so far? Have you been able to play with the weather?
2: We've only had one game so far.
0: Okay. Yeah, it's certainly been a very difficult, even trying to find the motivation this morning with this this dark, dreary, drizzly weather has not been my favorite thing, but we're getting through it, and we're going to try to continue going on with things. And Cam, hopefully you have a great time, and we can try to get some nice weather. I'll try to talk to some meteorologist friends to try to get you some good weather when you return next week. Are you flying or driving?
1: I'm flying.
0: You're flying. Okay, yeah. That's why I was just...
1: Cooper's got a baby or dog sitter.
0: Oh, loving the Coopster's got... Is he going into a shelter, or is someone actually coming by to check on him?
1: No, my friend's aunt's kid, so I guess her like second cousin watches him for me, and the neighbors say he does a great job. He takes him on like an hour-long walk and is like at the park for hours on end, so probably going to be getting more attention than even when I'm home.
0: Wow. Well, we look forward to hearing that. I'm going to pop over to the Fisher Cats and say hello to the GM there, since he feels bad that he missed the 999 challenge, and see if I can market off of this. Maybe I get myself on a t-shirt or something like that. Go upon this day and see what's going on. Obviously, a lot of Game 7s going on this Sunday. And yep.
1: If anyone cares, the Cadillac Championship is on. Cam Young is 15 under for the lead.
0: Holy smokes. What? I didn't even...
1: Yeah, but second place is 10 under. It's not crazy.
0: Oh, okay. That's why I'm like, wait, are you kidding me? And where is this? Is that in your area? Or
1: it's in Miami. It's at Trump's golf course, actually.
0: Well,
1: Scotty Scheffler for Eagle.
0: Oh.
1: Eagle putt. He's lining it up. He's looking at it. Outfit looks great today. Got like a baby blue top on. White hat, khakis, looking sharp.
0: Heck yeah.
1: All Nike, everything. Oh, this is like a 45-foot putt.
0: Oh,
1: 42 and 6 inches, actually. And, oh, it's tracking! Just missed it by, like, 2 inches. Dang.
0: Wow.
1: He's got a birdie putt, though. Scheffler could come from behind. He's 9 under right now.
0: I didn't realize this until now. Apparently, there was... $5,000 mint juleps drinks being served at the Kentucky Derby, guys.
1: That checks out.
0: It was served in a 24-carat gold-plated sterling silver cup. I don't even know what a mint julep is, and I will not be consuming that.
1: Oh, they're delicious.
0: Oh, are they?
1: They're
0: okay. Delicious.
1: Yeah, but I wouldn't pay that much for one. No matter if I'm at the Derby or not, I wouldn't pay that much for any drink.
0: The base rate for the normal person one was $22. So you could go from $22 to $5,000.
1: The peasant one.
0: I'm going to have to keep
1: the peasant.
0: This.
1: The peasant julep.
0: give me your bread. Anyway, we're going to hit the song and get going on our Sundays. It's been a tough show, but again, getting through tough times together is what makes the world a better place. And so, Bells, thank you for coming in. Thank you for not hurting yourself in soap hockey. And good luck with finals this week. We look forward to seeing how this goes. Cam, safe travels over here, and great golf is in the future for you. Anthony, hit a home run this week in softball if you play. And right. Off the Mark Sports, thank you again to Nate Graziano for calling in and joining in on a lovely article about the 999 challenge. And Peter White in the Morning will be back. Matt Contra and the Unleashed, the Shermanator Show, and all the other great shows here on 95.3 WNH. We look forward to seeing what this week brings in the sports world, and we'll be back with more come next week. So long for now. My name is Kyle Heavey. Off the Mark Sports, signing off.
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0: This is Case Closed, crime stories from the golden age of radio. Welcome back to the show, everyone. Thanks for joining me again. Somehow it got to be Wednesday again. That's a good thing, because it means another hour or so of old-time radio crime here on Case Closed. We're going to start off this week with Broadway Is My Beat, an episode titled The Mary Gilbert Murder Case from November 26, 1949. Then after our quick Believe It or Not break, it's The Adventures of Sam Spade and the Red Star Caper from January 12, 1951.
1: 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From Times Square to Columbus Circle, the gaudiest, the most violent, the lonesomest mile in the world.
2: Broadway's my beat with Larry Thor as Detective Danny Clover. We'll

0: subway. It's a place you drift to because the other promises you make to yourself never happen. It's a place where you leave your life behind and stand on a street corner beating down a scream in your throat. It's the best of the thousand and one nights you dreamed of. The place in the world where something happens to you outside of the movies. It's Broadway, my beat. At 6 p.m., Broadway is getting ready for the nighttime. There's a feeling to it. Fury crouches in the doorways, waiting till all the lights are turned on. The feeling trails down into the small streets that feed Broadway. Down into the small streets and around corners. Somehow, on that Friday night, it stops in front of a particular house. Mrs. Brandeis lives there. And through the window, you see her standing in front of a candelabra of seven candles, the palms of her hands pressed against her face. You wait. Then you press the bell.
1: Danny. Danny Clover. Oh, it's good you came tonight, Danny.
0: Good Shabbos, Mrs. Brandeis.
1: Thank you, Danny. Please, come in, come in. Danny, you got some news? You heard something about my son?
0: Yes, that's why I came, Mrs. Brandeis.
1: In the parlor. There we can sit down. There you can tell me the news of my son.
0: Your husband, Mrs. Brandeis?
1: Yes. All right, listen to him, Danny. Already, Mr. Brandeis is paying for our son the prayer for the dead. Please sit down.
0: Thanks.
1: To him, Maury is already dead. He said to me, Danny, Mr. Brandeis said that no son of his was a murderer. To him, he said, such a son is dead. So to him, it's not Maury who sits in prison. It's a stranger.
0: I don't know how to say this, Mrs. Brandeis.
1: Oh, say it, Danny. Say it.
0: Mrs. Brandeis, the plea for stay of execution. You see, the board that handled...
1: What, Danny? Say it.
0: The execution takes place Monday morning at 1 o'clock.
1: They're going to kill my son. Execute. That's the word they use for killing my son.
0: What can I say to you?
1: Say this. Tell them no, Danny. Tell them they can't do this. This execute. Tell them, Danny.
0: Mrs. Brandeis.
1: Tell them this is a notion they've got that my boy is a murderer. This war, these people who think such a thing, what do they know of Maury?
0: There's nothing I can do.
1: Maury didn't kill anyone. You tell them that, Danny.
0: If Maury was innocent, I'd tell them.
1: Oh, Danny, Danny. A mother who has looked into the heart of her son tells you this. Maury didn't do this thing. A mother tells you this.
0: I'd better go, Mrs. Brandeis.
1: Yeah, Danny, go. Good night.
0: When I left, the chant of an old man's prayer for his dead son was in my ears. But rising above it was a twisted melody all mixed up with lament and hope and desperation. And that would be Mrs. Brandeis. And that would be all I had to go on. The instant of a man's dying had been written down and sealed and approved, and all I had to do was to tear it all up like it had never happened. And that could be the mission of a fool. So I'm a fool. So I went back to my office headquarters and waited for Sergeant Tartaglia to bring in the file on Maury Brandeis. When he brought it in, it was 10 o'clock of a Friday night.
2: It's 10 o'clock, Danny.
0: That means something to you?
2: Oh, yeah, Danny.
0: How did you bring me on Maury Brandeis?
2: Oh, everything, the works. But I could sketch it for you, Danny. This way, we could all go home earlier, you and me.
0: All right, sketch it.
2: A sketch, to wit. On May 22, 1949, at 11 o'clock of the same evening, May 22, 1949, one Maury Brandeis did hold up the jewelry shop of one Charles Gilbert.
0: Mm-hmm.
2: He did, in process of hold up, shoot one Mary Gilbert in the back. Said Mary Gilbert being the daughter of aforesaid Charles Gilbert, jewelry shop proprietor.
0: What says he did all that?
2: What says is two witnesses. One, Phil Alexander, male, and one, Nikki Thomas, female.
0: They saw the killing?
2: Yeah, Danny, yeah. What they seen goes like this. Phil and Nikki was walking home from a dance. They see Brandeis with a gun in the girl's back. The girl has got her hands in the air. They hear the shot, they run to call the police.
0: How did they know it was Brandeis?
2: Oh, they didn't, Danny, they didn't. They had presence of mind to note down the license number of a new Nash car standing on the street in front of the store with its motor running. In this car was found the gun, the loot, the ownership tag of one Maury Brandeis, which was found asleep drunk in his house 2 hours later by one of our boys. Can I go home now?
0: Yeah, that tag, they go home. Then it was 10:15. In the night, the city makes a somber, tearing music that seeps through stone and shrieks through your open window. So you slam the window. It's still there. You try to memorize the details that will bring death to a man on Monday morning at 1 o'clock. And finally, when your eyes feel as if they'll crack, you've memorized them. Then it's dawn and you grab some sleep. Then you awaken and it's something to eat. Then you wait for a man named Charles Gilbert to open his jewelry shop. You watch him move slowly out of the curtained shadows at the rear of his shop. You slowly walk, and slowly unlock the door. And it's 9 o'clock Saturday morning.
3: Good morning. Good morning, sir. Beautiful morning, isn't it?
0: You're Mr. Gilbert? Mr. Charles Gilbert?
3: Yes, that's me. You're early, aren't you? On your way to work?
0: Mr. Gilbert,
3: I know. You want to buy before the rush. Well, come in, please. You'll find I have some excellent values on sale, sir. You read my ad in the news? Expensive, but worth it if customers come so early.
0: I'm Danny Clover, police department. I want to talk to you, Mr. Gilbert.
3: Is it about the murder of my daughter?
0: Can we go in the back of the store and talk, Mr. Gilbert?
3: Yes, of course. Through the curtains, Mr. Clover.
0: Thanks.
3: You understand, Mr. Clover, that whatever words we will speak over my daughter will bring me great pain.
0: I'll make it as easy as I can. I'm trying to save a man's life, Mr. Gilbert.
3: A murderer's life?
0: There's a question in my mind if he is a murderer.
3: There's none in mine, Mr. Clover.
0: I want you to go over the night of the holdup with me, Mr. Gilbert. Everything, the simplest, the most ordinary details. Everything.
3: I have already done that with you, police, Mr. Clover. Is that how you work? To rake through a man's brain?
0: That's how we work.
3: It was a Thursday night. It was late. Someone pounded on the door, kept pounding. My daughter said she'd get up and see what it was. I told her not to bother. They'd go away, I told her. I told her.
0: Go on, Mr. Gilbert.
3: Ruth slipped on her old coat and went to the door. She opened it. I heard her say, "What do you want?" And then I heard the door close, and then whispers, and then the shot. That terrible, terrible crashing sound, and Ruth's cry to me. Like when she was a little girl. No, no, Mr. Clover.
0: You have customers, Mr. Gilbert.
2: Good morning.
4: Well, you mind if we look around, Dad? My wife and me are in the market for a bubble. Nothing's too good for my wife. Isn't that right, wife?
3: Please go ahead. I'll be in the back of the store. Just call me when you're ready.
4: Yeah, sure thing, Dad.
3: Do you want more, Mr. Clover?
0: All of it. All of it.
3: I picked up my child, Mr. Clover, and put her on the bed. She was still alive then. I took off her coat. He shot her in the back. I held her like a baby in my arms. And she died. You want to save a murderer's life, Mr. Clover? Save it, and my curse on you.
0: Colt. No, Colt was mentioned in the transcript. Why wasn't it mentioned, Mr. Gilbert?
3: How would I know, Mr. Clover?
0: Where is that Colt?
3: I gave it away.
0: To whom?
3: To a boy who comes in Saturdays and cleans my shop. A boy by the name of Robert Shaw.
0: Do you know where he lives?
3: In Harlem, Mr. Clover, 1229 West 117th Street. I know because I have to send him postcards to reach him. The coat is important?
0: I wouldn't know. I'm sorry, Mr. Gilbert, but I had... I'm sorry. Thank you, Mr. Gilbert. Saturday afternoon, 2 p.m. Standing there in front of a house in Harlem and trying not to look like a policeman. But somehow the people who lean from the windows and stare at you, the over-the-shoulder glances you get from passers-by, you can't hide it. So you pat a kid on the head and smile and look around, but nobody smiles back at you, not even the kid. The man you're waiting for acknowledges your greeting with a short nod.
5: Yeah, I'm Robert Shaw.
0: I'm Danny Clover, police.
5: Well?
0: I need some help from you, Shaw.
5: From me? Help?
0: It's about a colt. A woman's colt.
5: I've been lucky. I've found an honest job. I don't have to steal.
0: I didn't say anything about stealing.
5: No, you didn't. You just said it was about a woman's coat.
0: The coat that belonged to a murdered girl.
5: Mary Gilbert?
0: That's right. Where's that coat?
5: Her father gave it to me. I didn't ask him. He said, here, Robert, here's a coat. Said maybe I could use it.
0: But a coat for a woman?
5: Yeah, for a woman. For my sister Ethel. I gave it to her.
0: Where does your sister live?
5: 1115 West 138th Street, apartment 3. But you won't find her there.
0: Where is she?
5: Well, try the Harlem Hospital, mister. I got word this morning early that that's where my sister was. In the hospital.
0: Saturday afternoon, 3 p.m. You walk slowly up the worn sandstone steps. Slowly because somehow you never hurry when you can walk into a hospital. And a nun accepts your question quietly and tells you to wait because the girl's asleep. And you wait. And your eyes dart through open doorways in the hospital corridor. And you wait. And it's 4 o'clock. And it's 5, and still you wait. And the smell of the hospital melts into the furtive sounds and the quiet footsteps and your doze. And then there's a gentle tap on your shoulder, and it's 8 o'clock. And you're shown a ward and a numbered bed. And a tired girl who tries not to be frightened.
1: But I've already been questioned by the police, Mr. Clover.
0: I know. This will only take a moment.
1: What do you want to know?
0: About the coat, Ethel. About the coat your brother gave you.
1: I told him. I told him all about it.
0: Tell me.
1: I was walking home, Mr. Clover. It was late.
0: When?
1: Last night. It was very late, about midnight. That's when it was.
0: Tell me just what happened, Ethel.
1: As soon as I stepped down from the curb, the alley curb, Mr. Clover, he came out of the... It was dark.
0: Then you don't know who he was?
1: I still don't, Mr. Clover. He stood close to me and whispered in my ear. He said he would give me $10 for the coat I was wearing.
0: The coat?
1: Yes. Then he hit me. He started to tear the coat. He tried to tear it off of me. But he screamed and the man ran. And a policeman was standing over me.
0: I see. Where's the coat now?
1: It's over there, Mr. Clover. It's in the closet.
0: This one?
1: Yes. Take it, Mr. Clover. Take it. It's a dead girl's coat. I don't want it anymore.
0: 9 o'clock. Tartaglia brings a dressmaker's dummy into my office, drapes it with the dead girl's blouse, puts the coat over it. The bullet hole in the blouse matches the sewn-up bullet hole in the coat, right on the same line. 10 o'clock, it still matches. 10:30, Tartaglia sends out for spud nuts and coffee. 11 o'clock, we've torn the coat apart, nothing there. 11:30, we've got a torn-up coat, nothing else. 12 o'clock. A boy's life. Sunday.

You are listening to Broadway's My Beat, starring Larry Thor as Detective Danny Clover. May as well face it, a lot of your conversation during the course of a week is about the shows on CBS on Sunday nights. Charlie McCarthy, Edgar Bergen, Jack Benny, Red Skelton, Corliss Archer, and Eve Arden as the romantic high school teacher, our Miss Brooks. Drama lovers, next week we'll surely be discussing Irene Dunne's performance in the Barretts of Wimpole Street this Sunday night on the Family Hour. And everybody will be talking about Margaret Whiting's songs on the Contented Hour and Horace Heidt's newest finds on his Youth Opportunity Program. All of these great shows will be heard this Sunday night on most of these same CBS stations, with Jack Benny being heard on them all.

0: There's this about Broadway. The place of waiting. The place of clocks. Because you're nothing if you don't know what time it is. The clocks are in shop windows and hotel lobbies, spectacular. And at the very top of very high buildings, because pigeons have to stay on schedule. And no matter how you figure it, it still comes out 10 o'clock Sunday morning. It still comes out 15 hours between you and the execution for murder of a boy named Maury Brandeis. And what you've got to save his life is a girl's coat with a bullet hole in it. And it makes no sense. So you make a Sunday call on a man and a woman who saw Maury kill a girl.
1: I was just reading the Sunday funnies to Nikki, Mr. Clover. She likes it when I do that, don't you, Nikki?
2: Sure. Sure, I like it, Phil.
1: I sure you do, honey.
0: I have much time, Mr. Alexander. I'm trying...
1: Yeah, sure, I understand. You're trying to save a killer's life. This is a twist for a cop, isn't it, Mr. Clover?
2: Phil, please.
1: That's all right, Nikki. Clover understands I'm only kidding, don't you, Clover?
0: I want you to tell me exactly what you did and what you saw the night of the holdup.
1: Well, this is on the record. You didn't look it up?
0: I want to hear you tell me.
2: We were at a dance. We were walking home.
1: Mr. Clover wants me to tell him, honey. It's still the same, Clover, like on the record. We were at a dance, Nikki and me.
0: What dance?
1: Well, I don't like to repeat myself, but the dance was the same dance like I testified.
0: What dance?
2: It's the Cruiser Social Club on Grand Street.
1: Nikki, I'll tell him.
2: Try.
1: The Cruiser Social Club on Grand Street. I was walking Nikki home, because that's romantic to walk with your best girl. And then we see through the window Maury holding up the girl in the jewelry store.
0: How could you tell it was a holdup?
1: Ah, such a simple question, Mr. Clover of the police department. The girl had her hands up in the air.
0: How did you know it was Maury?
2: Because we saw a car parked at the curb with a motor running. When we heard the shot, we took the license number and called the police. It was only the next morning we knew it was Maury.
1: I marry a girl and now I find out she likes to talk.
0: Mrs. Alexander, was the girl wearing a coat when she was shot?
1: The girl was wearing a coat. Anything else, Clover?
0: No, Phil. That's all, Phil. Now you can go on reading the funny paper, Phil. Sunday afternoon, 2 p.m. On a short run, like the one from New York to Ossining, the trains are always on schedule. Then the automobile ride to the prison, the warden's tight greeting, and finally the walk into the prison yard. Maury Brandeis would be there, the warden said. Maury's request. He wanted to be outside on a Sunday afternoon before he died. Request granted. Complete with chaperone, a guard sitting on an orange crate holding a shotgun and sucking on a matchstick. Maury. Maury.
3: I'm Maury. I'm Maury Brandeis.
0: I'm Danny Clover, Maury. You remember me?
3: What do you want? What do you want me to say?
0: Did you kill that girl, Maury?
3: They say I killed a girl. They say I shot her.
0: Did you?
3: Yes, I killed her. I believe I did. They told me I did. They keep telling me I did. I believe it.
0: You went into the jewelry shop to rob it. When Mary Gilbert came downstairs, you made her turn around and you shot her in the back. Is that what you did, Maury?
3: Maury?
0: Listen to me.
3: Yeah?
0: You're sure of it, then, that you murdered Mary Gilbert?
3: I was drunk. I was at the dance and I got drunk.
0: Why did you get drunk, Maury?
3: I did it before. I liked it.
0: Maury, I'm trying to help you. I promised your mother I'd help you, and there's not much time.
3: I know that. I'm going to be electrocuted. They say it won't hurt. Do you know that? Did you know they can electrocute a man, kill him, and it's painless?
0: I can't help you when you talk like that. Think, Maury. Think of something to tell me. Something I can go on, some place it'll take me. Someone I can talk to. What happened that night when you were drunk? Why did you leave the dance?
3: I was drunk.
0: Did you have the gun when you left the dance?
3: Drunk.
0: Why did you tell her to turn around before you shot her?
3: Almost the way I feel right now. Drunk.
0: And you really don't remember. You don't remember a thing.
3: I killed her. They keep asking me to say so. They say a man always confesses before he's electrocuted. It makes a man feel better. So I'm saying it. I killed her. And I don't feel anything at all.
0: 4:45 on a Sunday afternoon. And all I had was a hatful of dried leaves. And back to the office at headquarters and staring at a headless dressmaker's dummy draped in a blouse and a torn tweed coat. Staring at it until it grew a head and laughed at me. laughed at me when I asked it why anyone would want that coat. And not tasting the cigarettes and the coffee, and feeling time run through your fingers like dust in that rotten clock.
4: Why don't you go home now, Danny?
0: Why?
4: Well, because it's getting late. It's almost 9 o'clock.
0: You read and reread the records and the reports, the impersonal data, the typewritten words on the municipally furnished station. The reason why a man must walk to his death in a few short hours. And the dressmaker's dummy puts her hand on her hip and winks at you.
4: Danny. Danny, I brought you some more coffee.
0: Tartaglia.
4: Huh?
0: You think Maury killed that girl?
4: You want an honest answer or an answer that will make you feel good?
0: Just an answer.
4: Okay, Danny. Yeah, I think Maury Brandeis killed Mary Gilbert. I think no matter what personal reasons you got for going through all this, Maury Brandeis will still die at 1 o'clock tomorrow morning because he killed that Gilbert girl.
0: You through talking?
4: Yeah, Danny, I'm through.
0: Why did someone beat up a girl to get that coat back?
4: I don't know.
0: How did they know about the coat the same time I did?
4: I don't know.
0: How? How?
4: You jostled your coffee, Danny.
0: How did they know about the coat the same time I did?
4: I told you, Danny, I don't know.
0: Call up Gilbert's jewelry shop. Get me Gilbert.
4: Danny, look, it's 11:30 o'clock at night. Let the poor guy alone. Let him sleep.
0: Call him up.
4: Okay, Danny. Here, let me find the number. Here it is.

0: Give me that phone.
1: Okay, Danny. Don't bite my head off for a lousy phone. Here.
0: Come on, come on.
2: Hello?
0: Mr. Gilbert?
2: Yes, this is Mr. Gilbert. Who is
0: this? This is Danny Clover, Mr. Gilbert.
2: Have you no consideration at all, Mr. Clover?
0: One question, Mr. Gilbert. Who was in your shop when I was talking to you?
2: Really, Mr. Clover?
0: Who was in your shop?
2: Let me think. Oh, I remember now. It was Bill and Nikki Alexander.
0: Thanks, Mr. Gilbert.
1: Something, Danny?
0: Something. Give me a squad car, Tartaglia. Midnight and Sunday was over. And in 1 hour, Monday would be over for Maury Brandeis. The siren gouges have passed through the city swiftly like a wild sob swaying across the dark. And you ride it. Inside of you, you're screaming with it. There's a light in the window of the house you're looking for, and the odds get better. From 1,000,000 to 1 to 1,000 to 1.
3: Just a minute.
0: Come on, come on.
3: We'll be ready in just a...
0: Going someplace, Nikki? I asked you, going someplace?
4: At the cab, Nikki?
3: No, it's not the...
0: It's not the cab, Phil. It's Danny Clover.
4: Something you want, Clover.
0: Relax, Phil. I'm talking to Nikki. Going someplace, Nikki? While the bag's packed.
4: It's simple.
0: I'm talking to Nikki. Well, Nikki?
3: It's our second honeymoon. Every 6 months, we take a second honeymoon.
0: When did you get married, Nikki?
3: In May. May 23rd. The date's right here inside my ring. Here, I'll show you.
0: The day after Mary Gilbert was murdered, wasn't it, Nikki?
4: An impulse. Nikki and me were impetuous.
0: Impetuous? Or a wife can't testify against her husband. Tell me, Nikki. How did Phil kill Mary Gilbert?
4: Are you kidding?
0: Shut up, Phil. I asked Nikki.
3: Phil, what...
0: Was it like this, Nikki? You waited outside while Phil was robbing that store. Then Mary came in and surprised him. He held a gun on her, made her turn around and shot her in cold blood.
4: That's what Maury Brandeis did, remember, Clover? That's why he's going to burn.
0: You both got frightened, Nikki. You saw Maury passed out in his car. Phil planted the gun and whatever he stole in the glove compartment. Was it like that, Nikki?
3: Phil, please, tell me.
4: Quiet, keep quiet.
0: Tell me. Come on, Nikki, tell me.
3: I'm tired, Mr. Clover. I'm so tired of... I'll tell you.
4: Shut up. I told you to shut up.
0: Leave her alone. I said leave her alone. Okay, Phil, over there, face the wall and put your hands up.
4: What is this, cop?
0: Like I said, over against the wall and keep the hands high. I'm going to book you for something, and it might as well be for wife beating.
5: Sergeant Tartaglia speaking.
0: Danny Clover, send a wagon over to 1010 West 86.
5: Yeah, Danny, right away. What's up?
0: I got a wife beater. I got a... Wait a minute. Now I know I got a murderer. Let's stay where you are.
5: Hey, what? What did you say, Danny?
0: Hold on, Tartaglia. You did it, Phil. You killed Mary Gilbert.
3: It's over, Phil. He knows.
4: You don't know nothing. What are you talking about, Clover?
0: The coach you tried to tear off a girl's back in Harlem proves it.
4: You're fishing. You don't know nothing.
0: You heard me talking to Mary Gilbert's father about the coach, so you knew it was important. Now I know why it's important.
4: I'm listening, but all I hear is noise.
0: And listen closer. The bullet hole in the coat was in line with the bullet hole in her blouse. That means her hands weren't in the air like you told us they were.
4: Listen to him, Nicky. Ain't he a kick?
3: Phil.
0: A colt rises when a person holds his hands in the air like yours is doing now, Phil. If I shot you in the back, the bullet hole in your coat would be a couple of inches lower than the one in your shirt.
4: So?
0: So you lied. So you committed murder. So you're both under arrest. Tartaglia.
5: Danny, are you all right?
0: Yeah, get off the phone, Tartaglia. I got to put through a call to Sing Sing. I watched Nikki's face as I waited for the call to go through. And it was the face of a woman who was dead, without tears, without bitterness. Only the final, the desperate rejection of life. And then I was talking to the warden. Then I hung up, made another call to Mr. Brandeis to tell him his son was back from a journey into shadows. To tell him he need no longer pray for the dead.

Broadway looks good. It's wearing the funny mask with the funny nose. A great big toothy smile painted pretty in scarlet. And scarlet's a color you've known in other places and other times. So you don't rip the mask off because you couldn't stand what you see. Because it's Broadway, the gaudiest, the most violent, the lonesomest mile in the world. Broadway, my beat.

Broadway's My Beat stars Larry Thor as Detective Danny Clover and is written by Morton Fine and David Friedkin. The musical score was composed by Alexander Courage and conducted by Wilbur Hatch, and the program was produced and directed by Elliot Lewis. The cast tonight included Charles Calvert, Lillian Baeff, David Ellis, Parley Bear, Tony Barrett, Jester Hairston, and Vivian Baber. Some people go to the Caribbean, some go to the Klondike. Others, who don't care for treasure diving or nugget hunting, just stay at home and latch on to Sing It Again. You don't have to barrel barracuda, you don't have to grow a 5-foot beard. With Sing It Again, all you have to do is tell Dan Seymour when he phones who owns the Phantom Voice. It's $53,000 in prizes and cold hard cash in that Sing It Again jackpot this week. Sing It Again follows immediately on most of these same CBS stations. This is CBS, where you'll find Broadway is My Beat every Saturday night, the Columbia Broadcasting System.

0: truth is stranger than fiction. This is Ripley's. Believe it or not.
1: When St. Barbara would not renounce her faith, she was beheaded. Her accuser and executioner was her own father, Dioscorus. The instant he murdered her, he was struck dead by a bolt of lightning. Believe it or not. In a moment, I'll tell you about a bizarre marriage rite. The Lodi caste of the district of Hoshangabad, India, generously allows a bachelor to marry a widow. But before he does, he must undergo a bizarre rite. He must first rid himself of his bachelor status by marrying a pair of earrings. For a whole year, he decorates his ears with this strange wife, after which he may discard his earrings by way of a formal divorce. After that, he's then free to marry the widow. Literally, he gets married by ear, believe it or not.
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3: Sam Spade Detective Agency.
4: Me, sweetheart.
3: Sam! Most of the day is gone and you haven't even come into the office.
4: I slept in, Effie.
3: Did you have a busy night?
4: Rather. Didn't you read the papers today? What?
3: Oh, I've given up reading the papers. They're so full of bad news lately.
4: Well, they're especially full of bad news today, yes.
3: What happened?
4: Oh.
3: Did your bowling team lose again?
4: Effie, I'll thank you not to mention my bowling team in public. It's just a matter of getting a little exercise. And it didn't lose, it won, even without me.
3: It only seems to win when you don't play on it, Sam.
4: Effie, don't forget your position.
3: Sorry, Sam.
4: Anyway, how do we get on this bowling kick? We're supposed to be talking about something else.
3: About last night.
4: Oh, yes. Well, this one has more than local complications. Intrigue at foreign correspondence. Dirty work on a grand scale. It's international in scope. You'll chill with me. You'll thrill with me. Half rogue and half renegade. It's Sam Spade in the Red Star Caper.
2: For NBC, William Spear, radio's outstanding producer, director of mystery and crime drama, brings you the greatest private detective of them all in The Adventures of Sam Spade.
4: Effie?
3: Yes, Sam.
4: Ah, I'm here.
3: It's about time.
4: Well, I'm here.
3: It's about time.
4: Effie, you sound more like a shrew every day.
3: Thank you, Sam. Mm. I'm just being practical, you know. How can we make money if we don't show up? I had to turn away 3 clients today.
4: Well, that's right. I'm thinking of quitting private detecting anyway.
3: You are? Really? What would you do?
4: Well, I know a reporter job that's open. Now, how would that sound? Scoop Spade. My beat is the universe.
3: Oh, that sounds terrible, Sam. You make a silly reporter. You can't even type.
4: Sometimes, Effie, you hit the nail right on the point where it hurts. Now, let's get down to business.
3: Well, I hope I didn't offend you, Sam.
4: Well, watch it. Date January 12, 1951. 2 Lieutenant I.C. Kelsey, homicide detail, San Francisco Police. From Samuel Spade, license number 137596. Subject, the Red Star Caper. Dear Kelsey, it had been some time since I had attended a lecture. In fact, the last one I can remember is when Margaret Sanger passed through town. But last night at 8 o'clock, I filed into the Central Municipal Auditorium along with several hundred other people, including college students, newspaper men, professors of political science, the usual curious compliment, and a goodly sprinkling of snuffling indigents who welcomed any easy means of escaping the cold winds that whoop through the Mission District at this time of the year.
5: Ladies and gentlemen, it's a pleasure to see so many politically minded faces gathered in this auditorium tonight. To let the world know that so many of us are trying to keep abreast of the fast-moving and sometimes confusing events of our troubled days serves as a graphic example to those who would try to take our liberties away from us that we are ever alert and that we will continue to defend those liberties. Only by taking every opportunity to display our willingness to understand and act on the problems that face us can we serve notice to the world that we are ever ready to pick up the gauntlet of international challenge whenever or wherever it may be thrown down. The subject for tonight is, are we helping our enemies? And our speaker scarcely needs introduction. But just in case there are a few hermits in our audience who have never owned a radio set nor seen a newspaper in the past 10 years, well, just in case there are, let me introduce a man who really needs no introduction, the most distinguished foreign correspondent, Cyrus Manning.
6: Thank you, Chairman. And good evening, ladies and gentlemen. Are we helping our enemies? That is the question. My answer, in a word, is yes. And that answer is not hasty or ill-advised. I have just returned from a thorough coverage of the Orient. I have visited the tragic, blood-soaked battlefields of Korea. I've talked with the military leaders of the armed camp of Formosa. I've trod the nervous, defenseless soil of the Philippines and Japan. And I have even made 2 secret trips, incognito, right into the bastion of the communist stronghold on the China mainland. Wow. And this is my report. This materially from this very city, shipments are being made regularly to Red China.
4: I was sitting halfway up the hall when the lights went out. I cut for a side aisle and raced for the stage. Someone was running for a back exit, and I followed. I was too late. The car had roared out of a back alley and was gone. On the stage, someone had rung down the curtain. Cyrus Manning was on the floor, and the chairman was bending over him.
7: He's dead. They almost shot me, too.
4: Let me see. Yeah, you're right. There's nothing anybody can do for him right now.
7: The lights went out, and then the shot. This is the most terrible thing that ever happened to me.
4: To you? Shall I ask him to get up and call the police, or do you think that with one last dying effort you might do it?
7: Well, I'll call him. Mm-hmm. I guess he did get the worst of it.
4: I guess he did. And that's how the news reached you, Kelsey. Now, suppose you want to know how I happened to be at a lecture where the lecturer happened to be shot. Well, I'll tell you, and don't think it makes me happy. You see, I was supposed to be his bodyguard. Now, let's start at the beginning, shall we? It's early afternoon. Our stupid hero is sitting around trying to break the code on a scratch sheet.
3: Sam, are you in?
4: Only the client, Jeff. Who is it?
3: It's Davis, foreign news editor on the Tribune.
4: No, he probably has me confused as Mr. X, but I'll take it. Yeah, Dick?
8: You ever hear of Cyrus Manning, Sam?
4: A foreign correspondent?
8: Yeah, that's the one. He's in town. He got here yesterday.
4: Well, what is it, a benefit? You want me to do card tricks or something?
8: He needs a bodyguard. I don't know anybody else who'd be crazy enough to take a job, so I called you.
4: Oh, gee, thanks. Read the letters to the editor column tomorrow for my reply.
8: I didn't know whether you'd take the job, but I sent him over to see you anyway.
4: Who does he want to be bodyguarded against?
8: Well, I'll let him tell you about it, Sam, but I'll give you a clue. Their home base runs west from the center of Berlin, east to slightly below the 38th parallel.
4: Oh, those people, huh? Well, there are only 200 or 300 million of them. I shouldn't have any trouble.
8: Then you'll take the job, Sam?
4: Who's paying?
8: We are, 50 a day.
4: 60? Haven't you heard of the cost of living index?
8: Yeah, all right, it's a deal.
4: Good.
8: Just one thing, Sam. If you have a good picture of yourself, taken recently, kid, we'd appreciate a copy.
4: Why?
8: Possible obituary.
4: Davis, what are you saying?
8: If I don't see you again, Sam, good luck.
4: I quit. I won't take the job. Davis! Effie!
3: Yes, I'm here.
4: I'm leaving town for a few days, Eff. Look, throw some things in my suitcase in the closet.
3: Oh, I can't. But wait, there's someone here to see you.
4: I don't suppose his name is Cyrus Mann.
3: Did you ever see it, Sam?
4: Oh, it was easy, easy. I just thought of a name of a man I would least like to see. Send it in.
3: Sam, sometimes I just can't understand you.
4: I have the same trouble, Eff. I'll send him in and forget about the suitcase. I am not going to succumb to hysteria.
3: Are you sure you're all right?
4: Of course I am. On these troubled times, we must keep our heads cool and our powder dry.
3: Well, I try to.
4: I'll send him in.
3: All right. Can you
9: let him in now, Mr. Mann? Thank you. Well, how do you do, Spade?
4: Sit down.
9: Oh, thank you, old man.
4: You were. Could you lift up your hat brim so I could see your face and maybe even take off your trench?
9: Yeah, I never take them off, Spade.
4: Oh?
9: They're the mark of my profession.
4: Oh.
9: The life of a foreign correspondent isn't his own, you know. I might be whisked off to Berlin or Siberia in a matter of minutes. Sometimes I even sleep in these clothes.
4: Well, you know best.
9: I wore this trench coat when I interviewed Hitler. When I stood knee-deep in water on the shores of the Philippines, next to MacArthur.
4: Really?
9: While the commandant of the prison camp didn't dare take it off of me when I was captured by the Chinese guerrillas. And when Mussolini...
10: Would you care for a drink?
9: Drink?
10: Yeah.
9: Yeah. Well, thank you, sir. I see you're falling deep.
4: Well, here's the crown.
9: Oh, no. No, say no. Just a minute. I never drink without first offering special toast.
4: Arthur.
9: Oh, may the great white wings of the Thunderbird brush lightly over your grave.
4: Huh?
9: A little translation of an old Tibetan toast.
4: Swell. Well, of course, it probably loses something in the translation.
9: Ah, it's good to get back to the States where they have real liquor. I'm getting tired of sake and Korean moonshine.
4: I didn't know they had time to make it.
9: Well, let's get on to business, Cade. This is my problem. I have been no respecter of censorship or official red tape. That's why I've scored some of my biggest news beats.
4: I take it you're working on one now.
9: Oh, the biggest. Did you know that material is being shipped out of San Francisco to the Chinese Communist forces? Stuff that they are even now using against us on the battlefield?
4: Well, no, I didn't, but I could believe it.
9: Well, for weeks now, I have been tracking down the truth, documenting the facts, ferreting out the cover-ups, the lies, the falsehoods.
4: Well, good for you.
9: Now, tonight, I'm giving a lecture at the Central Municipal Auditorium. Press representatives from every newspaper and syndicate will be there.
4: Of course.
9: I'll give the general outline of my revelations, and it'll hit every newspaper in the country. Then, when the public's appetite is whetted, I'll publish the specific details in the Tribune the following day, and we'll score a clean scoop.
4: I see, and you feel somebody's gunning for you.
9: I know they are.
4: Anybody specific?
9: I'm not at liberty to name names just now.
4: Oh.
9: But after I give my first lecture tonight, it might be dirty for me.
4: Well, the Tribune's hired me, and I'll do my best.
9: I've been in tight spots before, Spade, but my duty is clear before me, and I'll not shirk it. I won't need you before the lecture. But immediately after, your services will be appreciated.
4: Well, why don't I stick with the setting right now?
9: Doc, after the lecture will be 2 minutes.
4: You know this?
9: They think I'm afraid to talk. But I guess I'm going to give them a surprise, huh? One that they can read in their morning newspapers, huh, Spade?
4: Well, he was half right, Kelsey. Might not have been a surprise, but they were able to read it in the morning papers. And at least Manning got a laugh out of it, which is more than I did. You arrived at the murder scene 3 minutes after you were called.
10: He was shot, Sam.
4: I would say so, Kelsey. I would say so.
10: Well, and it's easy. We'll search everybody in the audience before we let them go.
4: Kelsey, I was in the audience. Manning was shot from backstage, and whoever did it ran out the back door.
10: Oh, that's right, Sam. You already told me that. That makes it a little harder.
4: Now, look, Kelsey, the doorman is sitting right over there. See, the killer knocked him down coming into the stage. Now, why don't you question him?
10: You're not kidding me, Sam.
4: Kelsey, so help me, it's straight.
10: All right, let's question him. You the doorman?
11: Yeah. He hit me right in the jaw. Just like that.
12: Oh, no, you lied. You lied.
4: Kelsey, for heaven's sake, get up.
12: Hitting the police officer. I'll have you arrested.
11: I'm sorry, officer. I'm terribly sorry it was an accident. I was just showing you how he hit me.
10: Oh, all right. But when you come to the shooting part, you be careful.
11: Well, the door opened and a big man barged through, see?
10: Yeah.
11: And before I could open my mouth, he hit me. And I fell flat on my back.
4: Have you got a good look at him?
11: No, all I saw was a tattoo on the back of his hand. It was a red star.
10: You mean he stood there and shot Manning and you didn't see him?
11: As soon as he knocked me down, he put out the light. And then he ran out. I started to get up and saw the car pull away.
4: What kind of a car?
11: It was a light blue convertible.
4: And you remember anything else?
11: Absolutely nothing else.
10: Are you sure?
11: Absolutely sure. I don't suppose it's worth much, but the license number was 4N75323.
10: No, I don't think. Oh, yeah.
4: After you recovered from your apoplexy, Kelsey, and checked the license number, we were more confused than ever. Along to Cyrus Manning himself. While you were calling headquarters, I searched Manning, and the notes from which he was speaking were gone. I reasoned that he might have had a carbon copy or handwritten notes in his hotel room or wherever he lived. The Tribune supplied his address, the Congress on Fillmore above Van Ness, room 612. Coming out of the elevator, I bumped into a tall, handsome brunette hurrying in.
3: Excuse me.
4: It was my fault.
3: If you go to the right, I'll go to the left.
4: All right, ready?
3: Sure.
13: Going down.
3: Hurry, please.
4: She was nice, but I had other things to worry about. No one answered Manning's door when I knocked just to see what might happen, so I let myself in. Before I even had time to look for any notes, I knew it wasn't any use, because lying on the floor with his skull fractured was Dick Davis, late of the Tribune.
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0: 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That's The Big Show, brought to you every Sunday on NBC. This Sunday's Big Show features such bright stars as Jack Carter, Jimmy Durante, Louis Calhern, Martha Ray, and many more. Plus music by Fran Warren and Meredith Wilson's chorus and orchestra. It's The Big Show. And Sunday over most of these NBC stations also means a one-hour adaptation of a famous play or story by Theater Guild on the air. This Sunday's Theater Guild production is Philby, starring Rex Harrison and Teresa Wright. And now back to the Red Star Caper, tonight's adventure with Sam Spade. Cyrus Manning's room had been worked over thoroughly. There were no notes lying around which described the activities of anyone sending war material to the Chinese communists. The only pertinent piece of evidence was the corpse of Dick Davis. I didn't call your office right away, Chelsea, because I wanted to get out of there and begin asking some questions before the trail was cold. Strangely enough, in a man's hotel room, there were many items that belonged to a woman. Clothes, makeup, and so on. And they recalled to mind the girl I bumped into getting out of the elevator. And this recalled to me the elevator operator.
1: I seen her coming up and down a few times. I don't know who she is.
0: You know Manning when you saw him?
1: Yeah, oh, I knew him, the celebrities. Hmm. But I can't remember like everybody.
0: Was the girl ever with him, if you remember?
1: Well, not that I remember.
0: Do you recall a short, dark, thin man coming up, name of David?
1: They don't pay me to remember the people. I just get paid to take them up and down. And not very much, either.
0: Will this help you remember anything?
1: What $10 will do for your memory. A thin, dark man went up about 8:30. Didn't see him come down, though. He was alone.
0: Good memory. Did anyone else in the elevator tonight stick in your mind?
1: The only guy I can remember is one who didn't look like he belonged here. Big. Had a pockmarked face.
0: Huh?
1: Oh, and on the back of one hand, he had a red star tattooed.
0: Manning was going to reveal something about materiel being shipped to China. Shipped was the word I'd overlooked. And someone tattooed who looked as if he didn't belong in a good hotel and had the smell of a waterfront on him. So I slashed myself with cologne and went looking for the man who knows most about the strange smells of a waterfront. In fact, he's one of them. He's an indescribably low man, a fungus on the tree trunk of honesty, a spider in the lunch pail of lawfulness, porky grouse, a stool pigeon, so low he has to climb down a ladder to tie his shoelaces. I found him at the Blue Lantern Bar, took a capsule to settle my stomach, ordered a bottle and two glasses, and somehow forced myself to wave.
2: Well, if it ain't my old buddy, my old drinking pal, good time Charlie's Chain.
0: Buddy.
2: You pour him, Sam?
0: Porky. Porky, the other side of the table, please. I might need room in case of fire.
2: I like it on this side, Sam. I might you keep my eye on the window.
0: All right, I'll move.
2: Oh, Sam, you're too far away. I can hardly see you.
0: Poor Cloud. Now, look, tell me something, Porky. Do you know anybody who's shipping stuff to China from here or someone with a red star tattooed on his hand?
2: I mean, don't search your heart. I don't think I could squeeze a word out of it.
0: All right, here's one.
2: Your Prince Sam.
0: Please.
2: It's still kind of dry, Sam.
0: Okay.
2: Oh, there's nobody like you, Sam. You're beautiful.
0: Other way.
2: Where was he? Who was that stool around?
0: Usually me, but if you can't think of anything else, try to remember where these drinks came from and talk accordingly.
2: What do you want me to talk about, Sam? You better get me quick before my throat dries up. No.
0: Have you ever heard of anyone shipping war goods to China, Porky, or a man with a red star on his hand?
2: Ask me something else, Sam. I'd rather not answer that.
0: Let's see if this changes your efforts.
2: You're a prince, Sam. Now, let me see.
0: Yeah.
2: I heard about somebody shipping goods to the heathen Chinese.
0: Yeah.
2: But I... Sam, I gotta get going.
0: Grant, come back here.
2: I'm sorry, Sam. I just remembered I left something home on the phone.
0: You don't have a home. I turned around to watch him scuttle out the door. And I saw for the first time what must have caused his haste. A face as evil as any I've seen these days outside of yours, Kelsey, was staring through the dirty window. The face moved for the door and entered, perched upon a big body under a sea cap. His arms were shoved into a pea jacket and his legs hit the floor like slow jackhammers as he walked toward me.
3: You trying to pump information out of Grouse, pal?
0: Why else would anyone in his right mind give Porky Grant free drinks? Or stand that close to him?
3: Who are you? What are you trying to find out?
0: Frankly, it's none of your business.
3: Well, look, pal, I grew up on the waterfront the hard way. I've knocked guys like you all over every port in the world. Now, don't make me mad.
0: Why don't you make it easy and tell me who you are and what you want?
3: I never answer questions. I just do the asking.
0: Huh?
3: Are you going to tell me something or am I going to beat it out of you?
0: Well, I guess it's going to have to be the hard way.
3: Okay, pal. But just remember this. After I get through with you, I don't want never to see you down around here again. Because you bother me.
0: Now we come to the embarrassing part of my report, Kelsey. I did everything I usually do, but this time it didn't work. And now I know how those other puppies I batted around for the past few years feel. But all was not lost. It was a crushing right hand coming in from the side that did the damage. And it hit me right under my good eye. And on the back of that hand was tattooed a big red star. When I got up from the floor, he was gone. So was everyone else in the place but the bartender.
4: Oh. You feel better now, mister? I told you not to have that last drink.
0: What drink? Who was the guy who did it?
4: Did what?
0: Knocked me down. What do you think?
4: Oh, brother, you really got one on. I didn't see anybody knock you down.
0: You didn't see a big red-headed guy in a pea jacket take a swing at me?
4: Look, have a drink on the house. Maybe you'll feel better, huh?
0: Don't give me that lost weekend routine. Who was he?
5: Stop. Let go of me. I don't know what you're talking about.
0: What happened to all those other people who were drinking here?
4: Now, look, mister, you can believe it or not, the only two people I've served in here tonight have been you and Porky Grouse. And as for a guy knocking you down, well, you must have hallucinations.
0: Threats, money, nothing worked. And I knew nothing would either because the sign had been put on me. So before anything more serious happened, I got out of there. And by there, I mean both the bar and the neighborhood. It was not that I was scared, but I'd long ago learned the value of an orderly retreat. Or as they used to say in my neighborhood when I was a kid, heel hits and runs away, lives to hit another day. I decided to go at things from another angle, like who owned the woman's things that I saw in Cyrus Manning's room?
6: They belonged to Mr. Manning's wife.
0: Kirk, are you sure Manning had a wife?
6: Well, they registered as Manning's wife, Mr. Spade.
0: What did she look like?
6: Tall, good-looking brunette.
0: Hmm?
6: You know, now that we're talking about her, there was something strange in their relationship.
0: What?
6: She never stayed here at night. She only came in the morning and left in the afternoon.
0: Do you know her first name or anything else about him?
6: No, Mr. Spade, not another thing.
0: Well, it was a start, at least. She was obviously the girl I'd met on the elevator. I looked up a number of Manning's friends, but the first three or four couldn't help me. But the fifth said that Manning had married about 6 months ago, and he'd never seen the wife. Her name, as he remembered, was Faye Kearney, and her father was a ship's captain. I ran down the name Kearney over at the maritime office and discovered that he owned three ships, two of which were in port. On the first ship, the downwind, they told me Kearney lived on the other one. It was the Western Sun at Pier 92. I went up the gangplank to the forward housing where the captain's cabin normally was located.
7: Yes?
0: Hey, Kearney?
7: Yes, who are you?
0: Remember me from the Congress Hotel? Elevator, sixth floor?
7: I'm not sure.
0: Well, perhaps I should have called you Mrs. Cyrus Manning.
7: Why didn't you come in?
0: Who? Sam Spade. I was hired as a bodyguard for your husband, but I got there too late.
7: Yes. Everybody did. Mostly me.
0: Oh, please don't cry, Westbrook. Why do you say mostly me?
7: I might have done something about it.
0: Why were you running out of a hotel?
7: I found Mr. David. Yes.
0: Have you any idea who did it?
7: Yes, I found Mr. David. Yes.
0: Have you any idea who did it?
7: Yes.
0: Who?
7: It's one person who killed Star.
0: Who was that?

0: bring essential war material to communist China. So somehow, smuggled the information to Manning. She did, and the arrangement was that they were going to trade the information for a father's blessing on their marriage. But once Manning got the information, he wanted the suit more than he did his wife. That's when the trouble started.
1: Here it comes, Sam. Here it comes.
0: You get out of the way.
1: It's a quantity of news.
0: Get in the back room.
2: What are you doing here?
0: Just came to pay you a visit.
2: You should have learned your lesson the first time.
0: This time it's for keeps, Sam.
2: That's the way I feel.
1: I just couldn't.
0: Period. End of report.
1: Did he die, Sam?
0: It was a matter of seconds, Esther.
1: Oh, Sam. All that poor girl wanted was love.
0: Mm.
1: And look what happened to her. The father.
0: Yeah.
1: You were the only witness, Sam. Do you think tonight... sort of took the evidence to stop the film.
0: I'm tempted, Effie. I'll say that much. Now, go type that out.
1: Oh, Sam.
3: Three chimes mean good times on NBC. There's music and fun tomorrow on NBC to help your Saturday evening along. Your hit parade brings you the top tunes in the land with Raymond Scott, Snooky Lanson, and Eileen Wilson. The Dennis Day Show sparkles with songs and madcap adventures, starring charming, boyish Dennis Day. And Grand Ole Opry presents Red Foley and his friends in 30 minutes of music and laughter, Western style.
1: Here it is, Sam. Believe me, I didn't enjoy typing it at all.
0: I didn't expect that you would, F. As a matter of fact, it surprised me that you enjoy any of them.
1: Well, I never liked the killing part, Sam.
0: Uh-huh.
1: Sometimes you are the funniest people for clients, and when I write down the things they say, I can't help it.
0: Well, if it makes you happy, I'll try to get more comedians for clients. In the meantime, you'll have to suffer along on whatever dregs of humanity the winds of fate blow into my office.
1: Sam!
0: Hmm?
1: That was absolutely poetic. The winds of fate.
0: Oh, it's nothing. I expect to appear in the next edition of Bartlett's Familiar Quotations. Now, would you like to hear one of my longer attempts at the... poetic phrasing?
1: Oh, yes, Sam. I'd love to hear it.
0: Oh, good. This is called cigar. A cigar isn't far from a large cigarette in the raw material it employs. But the smoke is no joke, if you haven't learned yet, for it weeds out the men from the boys.
1: Oh, Sam, that's wonderful.
0: Yes, I guess.
1: You ought to be able to sell that to someone.
0: Effie, I can't even sell me.
1: Give me another one, Sam.
0: All right. There was a young girl with a heart as big as the wheels on a car. At the end of the day, she always would say...
1: Good night, Sam.
0: No. Good night, sweetheart.
1: Oh, Sam. You're wonderful.

Adventures of Sam Spade are produced, edited, and directed by William Spear. Sam Spade was played by Stephen Dunn. Lorene Tuttle is Effie. Script for tonight's adventure by John Michael Hayes. Musical scoring by Lud Gluskin, conducted by Robert Armbruster.

0: Join us again next week, same time, for another adventure with Sam Spade. Enjoy The Magnificent Montague, then it's Duffy Southern on NBC.
1: 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Thanks for joining me this Wednesday. I'll talk to you again next week for another episode of Case Closed.

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0: This is Case Closed, crime stories from the golden age of radio. Welcome back to Case Closed. We've got another 60 minutes of crime for you this week, beginning with the adventures of Sam Spade in an episode titled The Indian Caper, first aired September 25th, 1949. Then after Ripley's Believe It or Not, it's Jeff Regan Investigator and The Man Who Liked the Mountains, first aired August 7th, 1948.
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2: Shaman, not Sam?
3: An old Indian word signifying wise man. And it's true, Effie. I'm a lot wiser man than I was yesterday at this time.
2: Oh, really, Sam?
3: Really, little Papoose. 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
2: Oh, where are we going, Sam?
3: Why, to Ted's Teepee for a rousing repast of ground corn and dried buffalo meat.
2: Oh, well.
3: Don't quibble, Effie. Get the wigwam ready, sharpen my tomahawk, and lay out my herringbone breech clout. I'll be right in to dictate the Sharkaga, the Shanagma, the Indian Caper.

0: Made Red Wing.
1: Oh, here I am, Running Skunk.
0: Running what?
1: Skunk. He was a famous Indian detective.
0: You sure you're not making this up?
1: Oh, no, Sam. Oh, no. He was the scourge of Indian lawbreakers.
0: The scourge, huh? Even so, you have 2 minutes to think of a better name.
1: Oh. Rippling Stream?
0: Not virile enough.
1: Crunching Muscles?
0: Too virile. What is that stuff you've been getting me, anyway? Lieutenant L.J. Myron, San Francisco Homicide Detail. Better take it back. Copy to Chief Black Cloud, Santee, Dakota Indian Reservation. Oh, murder. Attention, federal Indian agent from Samuel Spade, San Francisco, license number 137596. Subject, the Shargagagag, Shargona, call it for now, the Indian caper, and quiet to you. I was sitting in my office, doing absolutely nothing, when something interrupted me. First, it was a buckskin smell, then the soft tread of moccasins, followed by the sound of a rattle. His beaded clothes were wrapped in a rich-looking embroidered blanket, and his multicolored headdress reached to the floor. His face looked like the model for the Indian head nickel.
2: How?
0: Who?
2: My name, Chief Black Cloud.
0: How do you do, Chief?
2: You, Shaman Spade.
0: Sam.
2: Shaman, Indian word for wise man, prophet, seer.
0: Sam.
2: Newspaper say you good scout.
0: Well, they exaggerate so, you know.
2: Chief need to hire good scout for job.
0: Well, shall we talk?
2: You come for powwow in Chief's council lodge.
0: Now, where's that?
2: St. Mark Hotel, fourth floor.
0: I see. You have reservation. Well.
2: You ride with Black Cloud. He have iron pony on street made by great Indian chief, Pontiac.
0: And he actually had a council lodge at the St. Mark, fourth floor. Outside the door of his room, two braves were standing, arms folded. One of them was the first Indian I'd ever seen with hair on his chest. We entered the room. Indian file, of course. The chief had apparently brought in his own decorator. The walls were covered with hanging animal skins, a weathered canopy of thatch hid the ceiling, and on the floor, genuine hand-woven rugs. No expense had been spared. In one corner of this room stood a full-size teepee. Two squaws shuffled out of it. What else? The young one glided forward and handed the chief a long Indian pipe.
2: Shaman Spade, this fairest Indian maid of all. Only person in world important to Black Cloud. Name, Little White Lilac.
0: How do you do, Little White Lilac?
3: It's nice to have you here.
2: She wise, educated girl. Graduate Smith College.
0: Nice.
2: All squaws out.
1: Oh.
0: All squaws out.
2: Squaws no good at powwow.
0: Well, you know best, Chief.
2: Now we powwow. You get paid well. Chief Black Cloud own 130 oil wells near Tulsa.
0: Oh, Oklahoma, huh?
2: Not Oklahoma. Indian land. Union mean nothing. Union temporary thing.
0: I see.
2: Indian here long before white man.
0: This is true.
2: And Indian will be here long after white man.
0: All right, Chief, all right.
2: Chief Black Cloud come to San Francisco Village 5 days ago for a powwow with big engineer.
0: Anybody I know?
2: His name, Clarence Hobart. Engineer for Arundel and Amaskeag Consolidated Engineering Company.
0: Uh-huh.
2: Fine Indian name. We have powwow 4 days. Hobart disappear.
0: And you want me to find him, is that it?
2: Chief tired of San Francisco. Want finish powwow. Get back to Santee Dakota Reservation.
0: Clarence Hobart. Okay, I'll see what I can find out.
2: Good. One moment, Shaman Spade.
0: Sam.
2: Chief have something you guard for a few days.
0: What's this?
2: This beaded wampum belt. Ancient relic of Nipmuc tribe.
0: Nipmuc.
2: Here in Tipi San Marc, too many light-fingered chambermaids and bellboys.
0: You want me to hold on to this for you?
2: Yes. Wampum of great sentimental value. Woven by ancient wise man Taniluka. Tells interesting story in history of tribe. Guard it well.
0: Haven't lost a wampum yet. Is that all, then?
2: One more thing. We smoke pipe of friendship.
0: All right.
2: I smoke. Here. Now, you smoke.
0: To friendship. Now I know what happens if the bag of Lucky Strike doesn't buy. When I left Chief Black Cloud's fourth floor lodge, there was only one brave standing outside the door. The hairy-chested Indian was probably taking five. The wampum belt was about 3 feet long, made up of hundreds upon hundreds of little colored beads. They were woven into a picture pattern, very pretty. The interesting story undoubtedly could have been translated instantly and told fascinatingly by Red Ryder. but then he has a smart horse. I put the wampum belt in my pocket and headed for the offices of the Arundel and Amaskeag Consolidated Engineering Company. Fine old Indian names. I inquired about Clarence Hobart. They referred me to his partner, Anderson Watts.
4: Hobart disappeared? Absurd. Why, you couldn't lose him if you wanted to. He's as wide as a barn door.
0: Yeah, well, Chief Black Cloud seems to think he is missing.
4: Well, now, look here. Are you going to take an Indian's opinion over mine?
0: I might.
4: Well, just because he doesn't show up for an appointment doesn't mean he's disappeared. Why, one day when we were on a cantilever project in New Orleans...
0: some other time. If Hobart hasn't disappeared, where would he be?
4: Anywhere in the world. The man's unpredictable. Brilliant engineer, but moody.
0: Oh.
4: Every now and then he goes off alone to scheme up some fantastic thing like... maybe cutting off the Gulf Stream and turning Cuba into an iceberg.
0: I like it.
4: But he always comes back. Disappear? No, not Hobart.
0: Yeah, well, can you give me his home address?
4: Well, here you are. Try it if you like. But I'm sure he's not there. I called this morning and nobody answered. Honest Injun.
0: I left this utterly charming man and started for the address he had written down. I was taking the shortcut through the alley on Sutton Street when I heard the rattle of beads, and a naked brown arm of considerable size reached out of the murk. I grabbed for it, but he slipped out of my grasp and sped swiftly and silently up the dark alley into the fog, leaving me with a handful of Max Factor No. 8 Iroquois makeup. I continued to Hobart's house without further incident. Found it just off Chinatown. Mr. Hobart?
5: Oh, I thought you might be somebody else.
0: Who else?
5: Take a foot out of the door.
0: Just let's talk a minute, shall we?
5: Want me to call the police?
0: I don't think you will, Mr. Hobart.
5: All right, out with it. What's on your mind?
0: My name is Sam Spade. I'm a private detective. There's an Indian named Chief Black Cloud who's worried about you.
5: I'm old enough to worry about myself. Now, stop bothering me. Go away.
0: Look, I'm going to tell the chief where you are, you know, because that's what I was hired to do.
5: You'll... you're right. Confidentially, I've been on a two-day drunk. You know how it is.
0: Who, me?
5: Tell him to phone me tomorrow. I'll talk to him.
0: Well, what are you doing here today? This is your day off.
1: Oh, I just wanted to show you something.
0: Happy, first do me a favor and put this wampum belt in the safe, will you?
1: A wampum belt?
0: Genuine Indian art.
1: Oh, it's beautiful.
0: Tell us a story.
1: You know what?
0: Yeah.
1: It'll go beautifully with... Oh, Sam, I forgot.
0: Hmm?
1: There's a girl waiting in your office.
0: Well, good.
1: Hey, Sam, don't you want me to show you?
0: And there was indeed a girl in my office. It was Little White Lilac, Chief Black Cloud's fairest Indian maid of all. Only a heap big change had taken place. She still had the Indian color, but gone was the headband, gone the buckskin dress, gone the squatting squaw, the St. Mark teepee. Little White Lilac stood revealed in the thin disguise of a modern white woman's cocktail dress, complete with pale-faced 20-carat perfume. It was a transformation worthy of a high-priced medicine man. But more surprises were to come.
6: Hello.
0: How?
6: I've been waiting for you.
0: Yeah, well, a big brave just returned from hunting party.
6: You can drop the teepee talk. I'm civilized.
0: Well, okay. What's on your civilized mind?
6: Chief Black Cloud gave you a wampum belt. I want you to give it to me so I can destroy it.
0: Well, I gave my word to keep it, and I accepted the promise of money for its protection. Now, you wouldn't want me to be an Indian, Gip. I mean, violate my ethics, would you?
6: Sam, if I must tell you, Chief Black Cloud is insane.
0: Not if he keeps you around.
6: Must we have these juvenile references to my personal beauty?
0: Juvenile? Well, sorry. You are Indian, aren't you?
6: Of course. I am a Nipmuc.
0: Nipmuc.
6: That wampum belt is secret to undreamed of wealth,
0: mm-hmm.
6: greater than the fortunes of the 10 richest families of this country.
0: Wow.
6: Chief Black Cloud is wealthy from oil, but that belt make him more powerful than the Bank of America.
0: You mean he could take my car back?
6: You think this is a joke, don't you?
0: Well... I love the way you tell it, though.
6: He's going to use it to destroy modern American civilization.
0: Oh?
6: To pay the white man back for what he did to the Indian.
0: I see.
6: He wants to start a giant Indian revolution.
0: And you want to destroy the wampum to save all this, hmm?
6: Exactly. And now you'll give it to me, won't you?
0: Uh-uh. What happens in the next chapter?
6: Sam, you have to believe me.
0: Why?
6: Why do you think the chief is here conferring with an engineer? He wants to get at that wealth.
0: Hobart's going to make him wealthy? Now, really, Little White Lilac, isn't this all a little white lie?
6: Sam, if I take you to Hobart and he confirms what I've said, will you believe me?
0: I might.
6: Come on.
0: She took me by the hand and she led me out of the office and up and down several streets until we arrived at a frowsy-looking brownstone. We entered, still holding hands, and came to rest in an apartment that looked just recently occupied. I guess that's what it looked like because you couldn't tell much. It was being lit by either one 10-watt frosted bulb or by fireflies.
3: This is the place.
0: Yeah, a little dim in here, wouldn't you say?
3: I like dim places.
0: Yeah. Mm-hmm. Where's Clarence?
3: I'll get him in a minute. First, Sam.
0: Yes, Violet.
3: You've been so nice.
0: I have.
3: I want to find some way to thank you.
0: I'll wait while you look.
3: I can start by kissing you.
0: Mm-hmm.
3: Please,
0: mm-hmm.
3: Sam.
0: The kiss was great. In fact, it blew the top of my head off. After this, there was a free fireworks display, followed closely by a giant roar that sounded like Niagara Falls with a cold. It was a short feature, followed by a long period of dark, black silence. When the curtain came up again, I was lying in an alleyway. I was stiff and cold, my head throbbed with pain, my brain was a jumble, my suit was torn and dirty, my patience was at an end, and my anger with Little White Lilac knew no bounds. I went out of the office to change clothes and get a drink. The phone was already ringing when I opened the door. Sam Spade.
7: This Chief Black Cloud talking from St. Mark Teepee.
0: Yeah. What's on your mind, Chief?
7: 10 minutes ago, bellboy delivered to Chief Black Cloud box. Inside box is scalp of Engineer Clarence Hobart.
0: I hung up the phone, fell into my chair, snapped on the lights, and fell out of it again. My office had been massacred. The place had been ransacked thoroughly and looked like the morning after a Comanche smoker. And you guessed it, my safe had been drilled open. The ancient and valuable Nipmuc wampum belt was gone. At this point, I decided what Chief Black Cloud needed was a detective.
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0: I found Chief Black Cloud sitting cross-legged and looking disconsolately down into a small cardboard box. Both squaws, including Little White Lilac, were on one side of the room grinding corn. Lilac looked through me as if I didn't exist. I sat down next to the chief, looked into the box, and recoiled. It was a real, no imitation, 20th century scalp, and the red hair was certainly Hobart's.
5: Scalp comes with note.
0: Yeah, let me see.
5: Note written in Algonquin dialect. I translate. Honor Chief Black Cloud. Return to Santee Dakota Reservation and die proper death fitting to old man. Here you will meet violence unto death. Even as this man did.
0: Puts the point across. Look, Chief, it isn't that I'm scared, which I am, but I just decided to pull out of this caper.
5: What?
0: I've heard some things about you that don't sound too good.
5: You hear what?
0: That you want to start an Indian revolution to settle an old score with a white man.
5: Who tell you this?
0: The fairest of them all, Little White Lilac.
5: She tell you?
1: I've never talked to you.
0: She not only told me all that, but she...
5: Quiet! Spade, when did Little White Lilac tell you these things?
0: She came to my office today.
1: That's a lie. I never left this hotel.
5: We will see. Kalanuka.
9: Yes, Chief Black Cloud.
5: Did Little White Lilac leave hotel today?
9: Little White Lilac with me already.
0: Why?
9: Never out of sight.
5: Enough. Go away. Kalanuka speak with tongue of truth. Little White Lilac, I have grown from baby. She also speak with tongue of truth. Somebody lie.
0: Now look, Chief, I know what I'm talking about.
5: Chief does not need help of double-tongued man.
2: Return wampum belt to me. I pay you.
4: All right, I'll,
2: Well?
4: Chief,
2: heard enough lies. Return wampum belt.
10: Wait a minute. I got a small but biting bit of truth to relate. Somebody stole the wampum belt.
2: Wampum belt gone?
10: Somebody broke into my office, drilled the safe, and took it.
2: You stole
10: it. Was stolen from me.
2: Return wampum or you'll not live until sundown.
10: I'll return it if I can find it. Then you can pay me off and we'll call it even.
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0: Now, here's important news on good grooming. 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
1: I walked outside, muttering frightful white man's imprecations. Cutting through the hotel parking lot, I suddenly noticed the chief's iron pony made by Pontiac. There was a leather bag on the seat, sort of an Indian overnight case, and sticking out of it was a blood-stained tomahawk. This was of decided interest to me, and so were the rest of its contents. Somebody had a giant engineering project afoot because there were order receipts for such things as 2 LSTs, 4 underwater hydraulic drills, a diving bell, a dredging barge, and a steam derrick.
2: Back again, eh, Spade?
1: Yeah, back again, Mr. Wash.
2: Still looking for the missing Clarence O'Bart?
1: Not anymore.
2: Well, I knew you'd realize the futility of it.
1: I found him.
2: And I trust you found him in good health. Old O'Bart, a bug on health. Why, once when we were in Cleveland...
1: I think he's dead.
2: It was the Ohio River Bridge, John. Dead. Did you say Hobart dead?
1: Scalped, anyway. Mr. Watts, what was Hobart working on with the chief?
2: Well, I don't know exactly.
1: Well, let's go look at his desk file and see if we can find out. In the bottom drawer, under a lot of miscellaneous papers, we found a large manila envelope marked Black Cloud. It contained some topographical surveys of an area containing a lake. On the back of one of the surveys was written in fine print a series of 37 letters that looked like a whole group of Indian words strung together, or a code, or just doodling. It started out Chargaga something or other. I left Mr. Watts sitting in his office with tears in his eyes, a new role for him, and made my weary way back to my place of business. Effie was standing in the middle of the office with a shocked look on her face.
3: Sam, look at this office. How did it get like this? Oh, my files and everything.
1: Come on, I'll help you pick things up. And again, by the way, what are you doing here? It's still your day off.
3: Well, when you were here last time, I wanted to show you something, but you were so anxious to get to that girl.
1: All right, I'm here, and I'll look. What is it?
3: A new suede coat. How do you like it? The color is rust.
1: Well, I suppose... Effie.
3: What?
1: What's that you're wearing as a belt?
3: Oh, now, don't be mad, Sam. I just had to. It went so well with the coat, and when I saw it,
1: Chief,
3: I couldn't...
1: Black Cloud's wampum belt. You didn't put it in the safe.
3: Well, now,
1: give
3: Sam,
1: it to
3: don't
1: me.
3: Don't be mad,
1: give
3: please.
1: It to me. Wait right here. I'll be gone for half an hour, and then I'll come back and take you out to the best dinner in town.
3: Oh, I should go home and change first.
1: I had taken only 4 steps down the hall, and somebody hit me from behind. I rolled, and he went with me. We fought a quick, quiet, and decisive fight. And at the end of it, I held him in an arm lock and let him back into my office. Come on.
3: What happened, Sam? You're back early.
1: I had an unexpected caller. Come in with me and take notes. Sit there.
2: All right.
1: Now, who are you and what's on your mind?
2: I'm nobody and I got nothing on my mind.
1: Spring, you're one of the braves that guarded the chief.
2: Yeah.
1: And you're a phony Indian, lousy makeup, and Indians don't have hair in their chest.
2: All right. My name's Grit Hammond. I'm a cowpoke. I should have stayed where I belong, out on the range.
1: Well, why didn't you?
2: Well, once I said I'd do anything for that gal, now I wish I hadn't. She brought me here.
1: Why?
2: Well, it had something to do with buried treasure. She was going to give me a big cut.
1: Where is it buried?
2: I don't know. She was going to tell me.
1: I took Hammond around to homicide and left him in their safekeeping. While there, I got the latest flash. They had found Clarence Hobart dead and Les scalped down by the waterfront. There were no clues except a blow on the back of the head and lipstick on his mouth, which was enough for me, having been through the same course myself. Then I proceeded to the St. Mark, 4th floor. A little white lilac met me at the door.
4: You can't see the chief.
1: Why not?
4: He's asleep.
1: One side.
4: No.
1: When the chief sees what I've got, he'll wake up screaming his wampum.
4: You have it?
1: And with that, she pounced. I pushed her off, but she came back and got a hold of one end of the wampum and tried to pull it away from me, with disastrous results.
4: Oh.
1: The wampum came apart, and in a second was nothing but hundreds of beads rolling different directions all over the place. In fact, it was no more.
4: Oh!
5: What happened to Chief Kunkola? Chief cannot sleep.
1: Well, I brought back your wampum, but now it's all over the floor.
5: Wampum belt destroyed?
4: Yes, it's destroyed, you stupid old man.
5: Did you talk to Chief?
4: Yes, stupid. You had the world in your hand. You didn't know it. You wanted it all for yourself, to tear down the earth. It could have been used to live.
5: What are you saying?
4: To live the way I'm supposed to live. Now nobody will have it, not even you or that fat engineer who wanted it.
5: Little white lilac, shut mouth.
4: I've been shutting my mouth all my life. You're a stupid, ignorant, disgusting old man. You'd be better off...
1: His big hands were around her throat. He stood there, anger and betrayal in his eyes. Then his hands dropped and he turned away with tears streaming down his face. It was then that the fair Indian maid went for him with a knife.
4: Oh,
1: and that was my cue to step in with a pale-face weapon.
0: And now, listen to this. 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
5: Little white Lila.
1: Yeah, well, I don't usually hit women, but don't feel too badly, Chief. She helped kill Clarence Hobart.
5: Now, Chief, believe anything.
1: Yeah, Chief, why did you want an engineer?
5: 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Make lake. Gold there today, underwater.
1: Where is it?
5: That secret chief keep locked in head. Chief once had evil plan for gold. 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
1: Period. End of power.
3: Oh, say, it's sad.
1: It is, it is.
3: Vanishing race.
1: Mm-hmm.
3: Just think, the days of the Colt and the Winchester are gone forever.
1: But the day of the Remington is still with us. Go to it and type this up.
3: Well, it's all here, Sam. Except one thing.
1: Mm-hmm.
3: How did the bloody tomahawk get in Chief Black Cloud's bag?
1: A little white lilac planted it there. If anything happened to the chief, she, as the only other living Nipmuc, would inherit the wampum.
3: Well, she could have gotten the money by just waiting.
1: Oh, shut up.
3: Sam,
1: You
3: notice anything about the report?
1: Yeah. Hey, you got the name of the caper right. The Chagaga... Oh, what is it?
3: Chagagagog, Manchagagog, Chabunamungamog caper.
1: You've been going out with an elocution feature.
3: Oh, Sam.
0: The Adventures of Sam Spade, Dashiell Hammett's famous private detective, are produced and directed by William Spear. 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Again and again, the choice of men and women and children, too. This is Dick Joy reminding you to
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3: Truth is stranger than fiction. This is the truth. This is Ripley's. Believe it or not.
4: The Russian word sorok, meaning 40, also means a shirt. In old Russia, 40 animal skins were always carried wrapped in a shirt, believe it or not. In a moment, I'll have some more words for you as well as their interesting meanings. A flock of ships is called a fleet. A fleet of sheep is called a flock. A flock of girls is called a bevy. A bevy of wolves is called a pack. A pack of thieves is called a gang. A gang of angels is called a host. A host of porpoises is called a shoal. A shoal of buffaloes is called a troop. A troop of partridges is called a covey. A covey of beauties is called a galaxy. A galaxy of ruffians is called a horde. A horde of gangsters is called a mob. A mob of whales is called a school. Believe it or not.
5: My name's Jeff Regan. I get 10 a day in expenses from a detective bureau run by a guy named Lyon. Anthony J. Lyon. They call me the Lion's Eye.
6: With Jack Webb starred as Jeff Regan, investigator, stand by for trouble, suspense, and adventure in tonight's story of the man who liked the mountain.

0: Well, this is the way it started. It was about 6 o'clock last Monday night. I was home cooling myself off when the phone began jumping around on top of the desk.
1: Jeff?
0: Mm-hmm?
1: This is Melody. Mr. Lyon calling.
0: I'm out. You can't find me.
1: That's no attitude. Here he is.
0: Hey, Melody.
2: Regan, I got a job for you to do.
0: You can tell me all about it tomorrow morning. So long.
2: Now, wait a minute. It's got to be taken care of now, tonight.
0: Look, I worked hard all day. I'm tired. Get somebody else.
2: 15 minutes. Now, take this down. Officer Taft, building right by your place. He's an attorney. Name of Collins Knight.
0: Collins Knight? What rock did you look under for him?
2: I don't be smart just because the guy serves a little time once.
0: And gets himself disbarred and re-entered and tied up with every piece of gambling from here to Reno.
2: I'm not interested in who they are, what they've done, as long as they can pay the bills. And Collins Knight is just the baby who can do it. So hop over there and find out what's what. And call me if you run into any trouble.
0: Collins Knight, attorney at law, Taft Building. Turned out to be a medium-sized man, about 50, in a loud tan sport coat and black and white polka-dot tie. The good tailoring on his shoulders didn't cover up that 45-year-old stomach, but it didn't seem to bother him. He smiled when I walked in his office, pulled out a bottle of bonded stuff and a couple of tall glasses.
3: Sit down, Regan. Make yourself comfortable. Say when.
0: When?
3: Mm. I'm a four-finger man, too. Yeah. Here's to you. Cigar?
0: I don't use them.
3: You don't mind if I do. Now then, I ask you to come here because I want you to find Big Ed Kittredge for me. Been missing 3 days, according to his wife.
0: From pictures I've seen of Big Ed, he'd be a hard man to miss.
3: Yeah, I figure the same way, Regan, but he's been gone for 3 days, and I think someone's either cooled him off or he's lammed.
0: Why do you think somebody cooled him?
3: Ooh, a man like Big Ed's bound to have a lot of enemies, for one reason or another.
0: Why do you think he lammed?
3: For one reason or another.
0: Friend or enemy?
3: Neither. I just know the guy. He's one of my people. I handle a couple of things for him. His wife is worried about him.
0: I didn't know people like Big Ed had wives.
3: Well, they do. At least Ed does, and a darn cute little girl she is. Inez. Yes, very pretty little girl.
0: Tell me about him.
3: He's gone.
0: What about his wife? Where'd he meet her? When'd he marry her? I gotta have something.
3: I don't know.
0: Well, I'll have to see her.
3: Okay, see her.
0: You don't much care whether I find Big Ed or not, do you?
3: Nope.
0: Thanks for the drink.
3: You don't like me, do you, Regan?
0: No.
3: Well, most people don't. So long, Shamus. Keep in touch.
0: The name on the door said Mr. and Mrs. Edward Kittredge. It was a clean door in a clean hall with a nice new carpet on the third floor of an apartment house over on Franklin. I figured $100 enough for a bachelor. She was pretty. Red hair, the mahogany kind. Green eyes. 24, maybe. But she could look 16, just coming off the beach and wearing those gold sandals.
4: Yes?
0: Miss Kittredge?
4: Hi, my name's Kittredge.
0: My name's Regan. I'm a private detective. Collins Knight hired me. He said your husband's missing.
4: Oh, come in, Mr. Regan.
0: I told him I'd want to talk to you. Okay if I sit down?
4: Oh, of course. I'm sorry, Mr. Regan.
0: Can you tell me anything about him, his friends? Business?
4: You ever heard of Big Ed Kittredge?
0: Oh, yeah. He's been around. Makes the papers now and then.
4: You know what kind of friends he might have.
0: What about his business?
4: Mr. Regan, I was hopping cars in Glendale 2 years ago. The movie contract they brought me out from Iowa to keep wasn't anything more than a lot of talk. And I had to eat. One day, a big man came in. I waited on him.
0: Big Ed?
4: Yeah. After that, he kept coming in. I began going out with him. When he asked me to marry him, I married him. I didn't ask him what he did for a living or how he spent his time. He was good to me. He's always been good to me. Now he's gone.
0: Mm-hmm.
4: He's never been gone more than 5 hours since we were married. He gave me everything, done everything for me.
0: And you don't ask questions.
4: And I don't ask questions. But there's one thing.
0: Yeah?
4: Yeah, a partner here, a man named Axman, was here 2 nights ago. That was the night Ed left. He'd never come back.
0: Axman?
4: Yeah. They was in the kitchen. I was in the bedroom. I thought I heard him quarreling. When he came out, Axman had his hat in his hand. He was leaving. Ed went with him.
0: Mm-hmm. That it?
4: Well, yeah, that's it. I ain't seen him since then. Think anything's happened to him? You think he's all right?
0: I think you ought to tell me the truth.
4: What?
0: All the pictures I seen in the paper of Big Ed Kittredge of a big man with a pipe in his face. I don't see any pipe racks around here, but I see where they might have been.
4: Why, you...
0: And if I went to their closet, I bet I wouldn't find any of Ed's clothes around here either. Now, come on. Tell me about that argument.
5: All right, you win, Peter. The same thing we've been arguing about for 3 years. He drinks too much. He plays the horses too much. And besides, he socked me.
0: Mm-hmm. Go on.
5: All right, fine. I got set up. Told him to get out.
0: Only now you want him back. Why?
5: Just long enough to serve him some divorce papers and get a property settlement.
0: I thought it'd be something like that.
4: Oh, no, wait a minute, Regan. Wait a minute. About Axman, I wasn't lying. He hates Ed, even if they are partners. Something from the old days. Axman walked in when Ed and me was having our knockdown. He saw it all. If he wanted to bump Ed, he could do it. Somehow he'd fix it so it looked like I'd done it. He's the kind.
0: You think he'd make a good witness?
4: Well, Axman's a smart guy. And I, just the doorman and the clerk downstairs, they heard Ed and me arguing. We get kind of loud. I might have said something about killing Ed. Sure make me look sick if Ed turned up dead somewhere.
0: Yeah, it would.
4: You gonna help me?
0: I'm already hired, lady.
4: Thanks, Peter, thanks. Sorry I put on that act.
0: You're pretty good. Wrong prop, that's all. I'd try that studio again if I were you.
4: Yeah? That bunch of slobs, they wouldn't give no gal a break.
0: Maybe you're right.
4: You ain't bad for a peeper. When this is all over, let's you and me have a drink somewhere or something, huh?
0: Yeah, something.
4: I'd like to meet a nice guy. A real nice guy, just once. Just once.
0: Two minutes later, in front of the apartment house, I was lighting a cigarette and thinking over what Inez Kittredge had just told me when a soft hand belonging to the soft arm, body, and face of a little thug I knew named Louis Pacheco settled on my arm.
6: Regan. Regan.
0: All right, punk, what is it?
6: I've been waiting for you, Regan. Been with Big Ed's wife, huh? Nice dish, huh? I seen it. I got some business with you, Regan.
0: Yeah?
6: Yeah. You're looking for Big Ed Kittredge, ain't you?
0: Maybe.
6: Yeah, then I could tell you something that'll help.
0: All right, go on, tell me.
6: Now, without you giving me something for the trouble.
0: How much can you tell me?
6: Maybe what Big Ed is.
0: Okay, five.
6: I'll tell somebody else.
0: Suit yourself, punk.
6: Wait a minute. Wait a minute, Regan.
0: Well?
6: He shagged up the mountain town, yeah. Has a place up there called Hideaway. And not many people know about it, not even his wife. Yeah. He went up with a guy named Axman 3 days ago. Ed's got some slot machines and stuff like that up around there.
0: That all?
6: Yeah, that's enough for you, Gumshoe.
0: Okay. Here.
6: Yeah? Keep it. I don't need your lousy sawbuck. Keep it, you chiseling cheapskate. Cheapskate.
7: I don't care what kind of people are involved. I told you that before, and I'm telling you again. If they play rough, let them do it, just so we get paid.
0: All right, fatso. Then get yourself somebody else to take over. I quit.
7: No. Just a minute, Regan. Just a minute. Let's not fly off the handle about this thing. Not be hasty.
0: There are a bunch of bums, and you know it.
7: Well, now perhaps I was a bit indiscreet accepting a client like Collins Knight, with his reputation and all that.
0: It isn't only him. It's the man I'm supposed to find and his friend Axman and anybody else who knows him.
7: Now, Jeffrey, I'm sure that a man of your talents could locate Ed Kittredge without any trouble. After all, Jeffrey, you've dealt with people like this before and always handled it admirably. Very admirably.
0: I don't like it. Knight hires me to find Big Ed Kittredge. Only he doesn't care whether I find him or not. Big Ed's wife only wants to find him so she can slap a court order on him. And both of them tell me that Big Ed might be dead.
7: Well, now let's not jump at their conclusions, Jeffrey. Well, I have to admit, the whole thing looks fishy. Jeffrey, I want you to find Big Ed Kittredge as soon as you can.
0: Look, I just told you
7: that. I know, but the fact of the matter is, I have an agreement with Knight in writing.
0: You have
7: what? And you know what kind of a man he is. He's very tricky. He could close International if we don't stay on this case. If you don't stay on the case.
0: Okay, you win.
7: Thank you, Jeffrey. Thank you.
0: Expenses?
7: Of course, of course.
0: I have to drive up to Mountain Town. I might find Big Ed up there.
7: Of course. Be careful, Jeffrey. Be careful and...
0: Oh, don't give me that phony line about calling you.
7: Now, Regan.
0: Yeah?
7: Call me if you run into any trouble.
0: How far to Mountain Town?
8: You're here, Pilgrim. This is it. That black place over there is the lake. And that black place over there is the town. Cabins round the lake, no one round the town. Fill her up?
0: Yeah, fill her up. Where can I get some coffee? I've been driving half the night.
8: 30 feet to your right and inside the door. Cheney will fix you up. We're open all night.
0: Thanks.
8: No trouble? No trouble at all?
0: You better look at that oil.
8: Glad to.
0: Tires and water.
8: Glad to.
0: You can move it if you want to. I'll be in getting coffee.
8: Don't worry. Don't get enough business at 1 a.m. to stay open. I'm going to talk to the boss about it someday.
0: Hey. Hey.
9: Hi, dear young fella. I'm coming. What do you want to hit the counter like that for? Well, I thought you was Eve. I didn't know it was a customer.
0: Who's Eve?
9: Him. Eve Holton that runs the station. What's yours?
0: What's my what?
9: Name.
0: Well, as long as we're being formal, it's Regan. Jeff Regan. Oh, you're Janie.
9: Well, say, how'd you know that?
0: Eve.
9: He told you. Well, say.
0: How about some coffee, Janie? Huh?
9: Oh, sure, sure. You've been traveling far, Mr. Regan?
0: From Los Angeles.
9: Going far?
0: Right here.
9: This dump. You don't tell me you're going to be here this summer.
0: A little while?
9: Well, say. I'm off in an hour. I got a little cabin on the other side of the lake.
0: Well, that's nice. Too much fishing?
9: Fishing? You're cute.
0: Yes, I am. No, thanks. I'll take it black.
9: Oh, what you going to do here?
0: Look for a man.
9: Yeah? Say, what man?
0: You might be able to help me, Janie. Cottage called Hideaway. Man named Kittredge.
9: Big Ed Kittredge, you a friend of his?
8: Car's all ready. Car's all ready, Pilgrim.
0: Thanks.
8: Janie, don't you think you ought to go see how the fire's doing?
9: What fire?
8: Make one.
9: All right, Eve, all right. Do you think as a girl takes a job slinging hash, she has to listen to a lot of bombs or maybe she's
8: lucky working in the shelter? Janie's too friendly.
0: I like friendly people. Keep the car here, will you? I'm looking for a Hideaway cottage. I don't see any road going around the lake there. I guess I'll have to hoof it.
8: Hideaway?
0: Hmm?
8: East shore of the lake. About half a mile from here. Now, you're right, there's no road. You'll have to walk.
0: Thanks.
8: Don't mention it, Pilgrim. Don't mention it.
0: Well, the cottage turned out to be an all-white, phony log cabin affair. I pounded on the door. Nobody answered. There was a sick kind of oil lamp burning inside, so I pounded on the door some more, and some more people didn't answer. When I put my hand on the latch, the door opened, people or no people, so I went in. Well, you can believe this or not, but somebody was there, right in front of the fireplace, only he was dead. And one whole side of his head was dark and shiny. It was still warm. Nope, you're wrong. It wasn't Big Ed Kittredge. This was a man I'd never seen before in my life.

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You'll be glad you did. And now, back to the story of the man who liked the mountain and Jeff Regan, investigator.

0: Well, I stood there and looked at what was left of whoever he was. Wasn't anything in his pockets. Labels cut off his suit, no laundry marks. Then I began looking around for a poker or a hammer or something. What I found was a heavy piece of kindling wood. One end of it was stained. Then I heard somebody come in the door. I saw striped overalls, flashlight, and .45 Colt revolver held by Eve Holton. He looked at the dead man, looked at me, looked at the piece of wood in my hand.
1: Dead.
0: Yeah.
1: Friend of yours?
0: Never saw him before in my life.
1: I did.
0: Yeah?
1: Name's Axman. Tom Axman. Friend of Big Ed Kitteridge.
0: Friend?
1: Why'd you kill him? I'll just take your gun. Safer this way.
0: You always wrap a gun in a handkerchief?
1: Only when I want to keep fingerprints on it. Evidence.
0: So it's that way.
1: It's that way.
0: You kill him?
1: You did. There was a big fight. You conked him with that piece of wood, then shot him in the head. I saw it.
0: My gun, my bullets, it's pretty neat. But he was still killed with this.
1: Who's going to be able to tell?
0: A good coroner?
1: We got a lousy coroner up here. He don't know from nothing.
0: That makes me the fall guy.
1: You're it, Pilgrim. Let's go find ourselves a cop.
0: Eve waved his gun at me, and I started ahead of him for the door. Oh, he was good at doing frame-ups, and he was good at running things, but he was only an amateur when it came to pushing a man with a gun. I waited to feel it in my back. By the time I got to the door, it was there, and that was his mistake. I shoved him up against the wall, but he didn't drop the gun. Before he could do anything, I was running for the black place that he told me was the lake.
2: Come back here, Weaver! Come back here!
0: I ran till I was out of breath.
3: What? Who is it? Who's there?
0: Take it easy, Jane. It's me.
3: Oh, Mr. Regan, it's you. Hey, listen, he's looking everywhere for you.
0: I know.
3: He says you killed a man, Tom Axman, over in Kittredge's cabin.
0: I know.
3: But you didn't kill him. I know that.
0: Yeah?
3: Come on, we can't talk here. Someone will see us. This is my place. Boy, I got some things to tell you, Mr. Regan. I don't like this place, and I don't like Eve Holden. I don't like anything that's been going on. You got to get out of here. Get out fast. Come on in. Look, I quit my job tonight. I didn't want to get mixed up in any of this.
0: Any of what?
3: This gang and... Gee, I don't know what all. Oh, I better pull the curtain. Someone might see you in here. This is a scary place.
0: You say you know I didn't kill Axman. How?
3: Well, I've been working in Mountain Town a couple of weeks now, and I've seen a lot of screwy things.
0: Like what?
3: Like Eve Holton. He works for Big Ed Kitteridge. And Big Ed ain't no saint.
0: Have you seen Big Ed?
3: He drove up a couple of nights with that Tom Axman. I think Ed killed him.
0: Yeah?
3: They'd been drinking a lot, and they both talked kind of loud to Eve. And Big Ed and Axman went over to the cabin. I didn't think anything of it till they didn't show up for something to eat the next morning. Ain't nothing to eat in that cabin.
0: That helps, Janie. Go on.
3: Well, Eve's been going up around that mountain taking a look every day for no reason at all.
0: Yeah, sure he has. Only he isn't looking at the mountain.
3: Scared. Look, mister, my jalopy's out and back from the filling station. Take me with you. I'll tell everything I heard and seen, and we can let some cops figure out all that. Hey, what's that?
0: It was a hand firing a gun at her. It figured to be my gun. I hit the oil lamp and went down on the floor. Then I heard somebody outside on the porch. I called in the dark till I found a wall and a window. It wouldn't open, so I took half of it with me.
4: Hey, what is this?
0: Come here, you. Now, look, punk. I just drove 85 miles in 100 minutes. 7 o'clock in the morning, and I haven't been to bed all night. I saw one dead man and one woman made dead.
4: Easy on that stuff, Regan.
0: And some of your playmates up at Mountain Town trying to make sure that I get hooked with it.
4: Now, wait a minute.
0: Oh, start talking, punk.
4: Wait a minute. What do you want me to say? I don't know nothing about no stiffs and no Mountain Town.
0: All right. When somebody like you comes sidling up to me and tells me where to find my man and doesn't take $5 for it, that means he's already got dough.
4: That's Regan, I...
0: And they only give you dough for work.
4: Gee whiz, Regan, you know I wouldn't mix up in no killing. I can't stand that kind of thing.
0: Punk, who paid you to tell me to go to Mountain Town? Who paid you to send me up there and make a patsy out of me?
4: Listen,
2: let go. Let go.
5: I'll tell you, Regan. I'll tell you. It was Knight, the lawyer. Yeah, Collins Knight. He slipped me 50 to pay you and give you the dope.
0: Knight. I might have known. Go on.
5: That's all. Honest, that's all there is to it. I tail you over to Big Ed's apartment. You talk to his wife and you know the rest.
0: Can I tell you why?
5: You know I never ask any questions. I just do what I get paid for. Nobody ever let me in on something big. I didn't know it was no frame.
0: Okay, punk.
5: Listen, if Knight ever finds out I told you...
0: Shut up.
5: What are you going to do?
6: Hi, Regan. Hard night, huh? Easy,
5: He made me tell him, Mr. Knight.
6: Sure, Regan. Don't worry about it. I got up early, Regan. Kind of figured you'd be looking up the punk here. He phoned from Mountain Town, said you lammed out on him twice. You're a pretty tough boy, aren't you? Here, punk. Huh? Buy yourself something and forget you ever saw Regan, okay?
5: Oh, sure, Mr. Knight, sure.
6: Okay, Regan, let's get going. Got a long drive ahead of us.
0: I'll be able to drive it blindfolded someday.
6: Someday.
0: I'm still your patsy.
6: Mm-hmm. I take you back there and we call a cop. Now, come on. Eve will be getting anxious.
0: Well, you can't say I didn't find my man. Even if I did find him sitting in that same cabin with a couple of corpses on the floor. Big Ed Kittredge. He needed a shave. He was sitting there looking at Axeman's body and Janie. I guess Eve had brought her over from her place. Eve was there, too, holding my gun against Big Ed's back. Was still wrapped in that handkerchief.
7: Knight, I thought you'd never get here. Come on, let's get this over with.
6: Now, don't be nervous, Eve. Ed, I want you to meet Jeff Regan. He killed you. Hiya, Bill. You're the fall guy, huh? Tough luck.
7: Where'd you find him?
6: Where I said I'd find him, at the punks.
0: Still using my gun to kill people?
7: Not quite finished, Pilgrim. Two down, one to go. Very easy to figure.
6: I'm next, huh? Yeah, sorry, Ed. It has to be. Business. Me and Eve will take over where you and Axe will leave off.
8: Hey, Bo, we're going to let him rub me out and pin all this on you? We're going to do something about it?
7: Take it easy, Ed.
0: I think we ought to do something about it.
8: Oh, watch him eat me.
0: Big Ed was good. He stopped the first two slugs from Eve's gun. And the first two out of Knight. By that time, I got a hold of a poker, and I brought it into Knight's face. He looked kind of sick and went down without a sound. When I looked around, Big Ed was twisting a gun from Eve's hand. Blood pouring from four holes in his chest.
8: Well, it ain't so easy as that, huh? Guess the frame won't work now.
0: Where's your phone around here? I'll get you a doc.
8: No. Well, Sawbone's gonna help me save yourself the trouble. I never knew they burned like this. What's your name, Bo?
0: Regan. I'm a private detective with International.
8: Oh? Lyon still run that dump?
0: Yeah, he does.
8: Old bum, ain't he? Knight hire you to find me?
0: Yeah.
8: He's real tricky. Well, he ain't making a patsy out of you anyhow. Look, Regan, I done you a favor. Fix the deal for me, will you?
0: Sure, Ed, sure.
8: I got a wife named Inez.
0: Met her.
8: Pretty, huh? Look, tell her I wasn't sore. I didn't really leave it. I just came up here to let her cool off. I kind of like the mountain. That's why I had to kind of like the mountain.

0: Well, I called the sheriff, who had a face like a boiled beet. He listened to the whole thing, and then we kind of pieced it out together. You see, the day I got there, Big Ed killed Axeman. I guess they got into some kind of an argument, and Ed picked up a piece of kindling wood. About that time, Eve Holton showed up and saw what had happened, and he figured he had something. So he pulled a gun on Ed and stuck him in a cellar somewhere. Then he phoned Knight down in Los Angeles. It was a good chance for Knight and Eve to take over, so they figured to kill Ed and get a fall guy for both murders. That was me. Didn't come out quite that way. Eve had to kill Janie, too. All with my gun. You know the rest. Well, Lion cashed Knight's check. He was happy.
1: Hey, that sheriff up there's going to call you for the coroner's inquest this afternoon.
0: Yeah, I know.
1: Technical charge of manslaughter. Yeah, they'll clear you in a couple of hours.
0: Yeah.
1: So, Bismarck, did he? Imagine that big crook. Hey, where are you going? Remember, you got to be up in Mountaintown this afternoon.
0: I'll be there. I got to go over and see Big Ed's wife first. He asked me to tell her something.
1: Big Ed's wife?
0: That's right.
1: Forget it, Regan. She's glad he's dead, same as everybody else.
0: I'm going over to see Big Ed's wife.
1: Why do you want to go sticking your nose back into it?
0: Because Ed was dying and he asked me to do it.
1: Lots of guys ask for lots of screwy things when they're dying. They wouldn't bring them up unless they were sure they didn't have to stick around and see what had happened. Make sense?
0: Makes sense.
1: Where are you going?
0: Over to see Big Ed.

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Jack Webb is starred as Jeff Regan, with Wilms Herbert as Anthony J. Lyon. It's CBS same time next week for hard-boiled action and mystery with Jeff Regan, Investigator. Also heard on tonight's program was Jeff Chandler, Betty Lou Gerson, Edgar Barrier, William Conrad, Sidney Miller, and Lorette Philbrand. Jeff Regan, Investigator is written by E. Jack Newman, produced and directed by Sterling Tracy, with original music by Dick Arant. 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

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Rudy Vallee and his Connecticut Yankees, Victor recording artist, with the Northmen and the Stewart sisters. Eddie East and Ralph Dumpke, better known as the Sisters of the Skillet. Hazel Glenn, prima donna of light opera, charming stage star who twinkles in the big-time radio hours of the night. RCA Victor is proud to select from its large list of eminent recording artists for this Radio City matinee one of the best-known and best-loved of all popular singers and orchestra leaders. For 7 years, Rudy Vallee has been the dictator of trends in popular music as a Victor recording artist and has become radio's leading impresario, presenting each week for the makers of Fleischmann's Yeast the outstanding variety show on the air. So ring up the curtain on the Radio City matinee. We salute the incomparable Rudy and his incomparable Connecticut Yankees. Rudy Vallee.

Hi-ho, everybody. This is Rudy Valley with the Connecticut Yankees. The strains will march on down the field with the first to bring you our music and singing back in the Hi-ho Club in February 1928, and has been our signature ever since in the various nightclubs at which we have been engaged. Deep Night was the first lyric attempt on the part of yours truly. It was our first Victor recording, too. In 1929, I think it was, we visited the Victor Labs on 44th Street, and this was our first record that we made with trembling and awe, and is still preferred by many as one of our best Victor recordings. A Harvard student who played piano for me had written the melody years before he'd come to play in New York, and after playing it for weeks as a melody, I decided to try my hand at writing a lyric, looking for a knee syllable that would make the high notes in the composition easier to reach, determined me in the title of Deep Night. We'll be assisted throughout the program by the Kiesewetter Eight. They were formerly the Norsemen, but are now the Kiesewetter Eight and the Stewart sisters.

compositions in 6/8 time have rarely been big hits. Here are two exceptions, and both of them were great Victor records for us. It was our good fortune to introduce them. The lyric of Betty Coed was By Yours Truly, and the other one was 99 out of 100.

0: Dan's idea in 1929 swept two vaudeville entertainers onto fame and fortune in radio. They had been appearing as fill-ins to oblige a word station manager, but their new idea stampeded them into daily broadcast and started them climbing to network popularity. And what popularity? Their idea was a burlesque of household hinters. And today, Eddie East and Ralph Dumke are the sisters of the skillet to millions of harried housewives and their families. Eddie and Ralph, the sisters of the skillet.
1: Good afternoon, ladies and gentlemen.
2: Good afternoon, sisters of the skillet.
1: Well, how are you all this afternoon?
2: Well, I hope everybody in the whole world is all right.
1: You know, Robert, what do you got?
2: Well, we got a problem. What do you think of that?
1: All right.
2: Everywhere we go, we get letters. And look where this one is from.
1: Where's it from?
2: From good old Pittsburgh, my old hometown.
1: Yes, good old Pittsburgh. What does it say, Robbie?
2: It says, dear Dropcast, this is Kevin, I still have no...
1: Take your time.
2: Yeah. It says, dear Dropcast, this is Kevin,
1: What's the matter?
2: She writes so fast, I can't read it.
1: You
2: try it once, see what she says.
1: She says, dear boy.
2: That's
1: She says, I still have an old-fashioned icebox in the kitchen.
2: Ah, that's nice.
1: And my problem is this. During the winter months or rainy days, when the ice man brings the ice in the kitchen, he traps up my kitchen with his dirty, snowy, wet shoes. What?
2: I say...
1: Oh, yeah. He is a sensitive soul, and I hate to speak to him about it.
2: What, about his soul?
1: No, about the...
2: sensitive.
1: Yeah. Says, how can I prevent this? Well, you get the idea. I mean, the Iceman comes in every day, and he sees you, and he gets snow and stuff, and he brings... And she just mops the kitchen. Yeah, that's terrible,
2: yeah.
1: Isn't it? Yeah, well, you know what you ought to do.
2: What does she ought to do?
1: Come right out and tell him. Just tell him, say, you have to clean your feet before you come to the kitchen. Oh.
2: She says it,
1: huh?
2: She don't want to... She's a sensitive soul, see?
1: Yeah, but that's the thing to do, so just tell him.
2: No. You might break up a beautiful friendship there. You know.
1: Yeah, I never thought of that.
2: I guess you didn't. I got an idea.
1: What?
2: Why couldn't he keep the icebox out in the garage?
1: Out in the garage?
2: Yeah. And that way, why, he'd deliver the ice in the garage and...
1: Well, you're going to keep the time, huh?
2: In the kitchen. No, you couldn't do that, could you?
1: No, that'd be wrong.
2: That's
1: yeah.
2: All. Well...
1: Yeah, you know what you could do?
2: What?
1: Why couldn't you take an old pair of shoes that belonged to her husband?
2: Yeah, Iceman's got shoes.
1: Oh, wait a minute. She takes an old pair of shoes and she taps a mop on the bottom of each old shoe.
2: Yeah.
1: He leaves it out, and then when he comes along, he takes off his own shoes and puts on these shoes with a mop.
2: Yeah.
1: When he comes in, he helps clean the kitchen.
2: Say, hey, that's a grand idea. Yeah. Oh, better still, I got the idea.
1: What?
2: All she needs to do is to, you know what a trapeze is?
1: Yeah.
2: You know, on the circus like this?
1: Yeah.
2: All she has to do is put one up in the center of the room, see, in the kitchen.
1: Yeah.
2: And take a little string and ties it onto the kitchen door, see?
1: Yeah. Yeah.
2: Then when the Iceman knocks on the door, see, she runs over. She opens up the icebox door, see?
1: First.
2: She says, come in, Charlie. Mr. Frister.
1: Yeah,
2: well,
1: yeah,
2: whatever
1: yeah.
2: She called him.
1: Yeah.
2: Anyway, she says, come in. So he opens the door, see, and he grabs with one hand the trapeze.
1: Yep.
2: And he's got the ice and the tongs in the other hand, and he swings over to the icebox, throws the ice in, and he swings out back the door, and...
1: That's where they got that song.
2: What?
1: Huh? You know, the ice man, he's about to fly the trapeze, you know?
2: The ice man on the flying trapeze.
3: Whoa! He flies through the air.

1929, the Connecticut Yankees and I went to the coast to make a thorough and feeble full-length movie, The Vagabond Lover. My favorite song in that picture, however, was A Little Kiss Each Morning, A Little Kiss Each Night. Also one of our early popular Victor records.

0: Let's look in at the home of Alice and Jim Roberts. Myra Hardy, their neighbor, has just dropped in.
1: Hello, Alice.
2: Hello.
1: Jim.
3: Hello,
1: how
3: Myra.
1: Are you,
3: come
1: Myra?
3: Right in.
1: Splendid, thanks. Splendid. George and I have been having such an argument about the new radio we're going to get.
2: Oh?
1: That is, if we can ever agree on one. I know you just got a new one, so I came over to see how you like it. What kind is it?
4: It's the new RCA Victor with a magic brain.
1: Well, that's what George wants to get. But I said, oh, you've just fallen for that expression, the magic brain.
3: Whoa, now, wait a minute. It's a lot more than that.
2: Those are fighting words to Jim, Myra.
4: And you'd understand why, too, if you knew all the thrills we've had from the magic brain.
3: Why, Myra, take the tone. It's real. Higher fidelity, you know. Genuine, true-to-life tone. You know what I mean. Just as if the program was being performed right here in the living room.
1: Is that due to the magic brain?
3: Mostly, yes. You see, the magic brain has the human ability to concentrate. It selects the station you want, makes it come in 4 times as strong, and gives it a clear, beautiful tone. And it keeps out other interfering stations, reduces noise and crackle.
4: And Myra, foreign stations we never could get at all before often come in as clear as our own local stations, really.
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3: It's practically 5 sets in 1. 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
1: Do.
4: Would you like to hear Rome, Valentina, or perhaps just a good dance band in New York City?
1: Anything. Just so I can hear it right away. No more argument for George and me, though. You two have made it 100% vote at our house in favor of the RCA Victor Magic Brain.
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5: 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RCA Victor presents the sisters of the Skillet, Hazel Glenn, and Rudy Vallee and his Connecticut Yankees.

When Stepping Stone, starring Dorothy Stone, played in New York, keen-eyed producers and hard-hearted critics signaled out a certain young lady in the show for a bright future. The young lady answered those signals by starring in the production in its second season, fulfilling an engagement in London the following year, singing the prima donna role in Rudolph Fimmel's White Madonna role in Rudolph Fimmel's White Madonna role in Rudolph Fimmel's White Eagle the next year. Eagle the next year. And subsequently becoming one of the favorite voices in the air. One of the favorite voices in the air. The young lady with the future was Hazel Glenn. Here she is, bringing her talent and her charm to the Radio City Matinee. She sings for her first number, the ever popular Love in Bloom from She Loves Me Not.

Hazel Glenn will return to sing for us later on in the program. Now we're going to play the Drunkard Song just... Well, I wish we could play it just as we recorded it. And so many people have asked me how I happened to break up and laugh during the making of that Victor record of the Drunkard Song. It just happened, perhaps, that I was a bit hysterical and pretty worn out from a hard day's work at Manhattan Beach. The lyrics struck me as funny, even though they were, for the most part, my own work. I broke up halfway through and just couldn't seem to sober up again to stay. The recording chief didn't stop the recording machines as usually does when anything goes wrong. We decided to continue it and put through this monstrosity through the record-making process and then decided to release it. It has evidently furnished much amusement to many of you on Victor Record number 24739, The Drunkard Song.

on my door. On my door is me. He penned a little note. I'll read you the words he wrote. Fare thee well, for I must leave thee. Do not let parting grieve thee. Oh, the time has come for you and I to say goodbye, adieu, adieu, kind brother, adieu. I can't know.

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0: This is the Radio City Matinee, sponsored by RCA Victor and starring today Hazel Glenn, the Sisters of the Skillet, and Rudy Valley and his Connecticut Yankees.
1: My first bar in a musical comedy in the review field was in the 11th edition of George White's Stage Scandal. Life is Just a Bowl of Cherries is one of the songs that I used to sing nightly in the production. And today I'll be joined by the Connecticut Yankees, one of the Stewart sisters, and some of the more elusive personalities among the Connecticut Yankees in presenting our version of Life is Just a Bowl of Cherries. People are queer, they're always crawling, scrambling and rushing about. Why don't they stop someday?

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Don't make it serious. It's too mysterious. You work, you save, you worry so, but you can't take your dough when you go, go, go. So keep repeating it, the very longest.

0: Ice is just a bunch of strong chai. 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It's too mysterious. For days, days, I locked myself in. And I worked and I plugged on my violin. My friends all give me the waspberry. They make me feel so small. But in Carnegie Hall, I started to be hit. Here I end up, huh? This stuffy pit. Ah, deliver. The life is just a bunch of chai. But live or laugh with it all. But you dare, Charlie.
1: Life is just a bullet, sir. I don't take it serious. It's too mysterious. I grabbed four bandits and I filled them full of lead. But they breaks me back and leaves me laying a half dead. Mulrooney says I was to bury.
2: Hey, that was
1: I had plenty of knife and gall. For 17 months, I was strapped to a board. And then I winds up with a $10 news award. Life is just a bowl of cherry. So what?
2: Life is a bowl of pot-set puzzles. Don't take it serious. That's just because it's too mysterious. Just when you think everything is well, something goes wrong. So who can tell? Life is just a hawk for the berry. And it's what the other you were going that you do. Rudy Valley sings and sings, and I play the violin. He's making all the dough, and I push, push, push. Life is just a raspberry. Hey, call Finney, I should hear.
3: Life is just a bowl of cherries. Don't take it serious. It's too mysterious. Why, I was the winner of a beauty prize. But the methods they used opened up my eyes. Once I did believe in fairies, but now I don't at all. They all examined me just as you would a pup, and I wound up with this useless cup. Life is just a bowl of cherries, so live and laugh at it all.
0: Life is a sort of receptacle for flu people. It don't let it affect you too profoundly.
1: Fonty, I thought I was my house of parliament making a speech. Where was I?
4: In the Bloomin' House of Parliament.
0: Oh, yeah, so the song is over. Yeah, the song is over, Paul. The three things in life were just loads, you know. How can you do something that you never possess? Life is a sort of jolly artichoke, isn't it? Oh, just say, cheerio, you do tell you all that they are.
2: Life is just a behold of pain. Don't take it too serious. It's too serious. Every morning, I've got a date to take my plunge through the Empire State. I would hit in front of the belly in the building quite so tall. There's a guy in this band the girls want to kiss. He gets thousands a week for just crooning like this.
5: Life is just a bowl of cherry.
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7: Radio City Matinee carries on, or rather, Eddie and Ralph carry on as only that famous theme of Eastern Donkey can. Here they are, bringing more fun in the roles of Henry Bucklehorst and Merck. A driving lesson is in progress.
8: And now we're going to take you out to the Pucklewart's home where we find Henry Pucklewart and he's teaching Mert to drive the car.
9: All right, you all ready to go, Robert?
8: Yeah, all set. All right, here's Henry talking to Mert.
9: All right now, Mert, just get in the car.
10: Well, Henry, don't talk too fast and tell me so many things to do. My lens were not even in the car yet.
9: Yeah, well, now, don't get excited, Mert. The important thing to remember is to have the car in the controls all times and signal with your left hand when you're going to turn or stop.
10: Henry, you've told me that a dozen times. My heavens, I've got some sense, haven't I?
9: Yes, some.
10: Well, I figured that if Mrs. Lucas can drive a car, I can. And Mrs. Thrasher, just about all the girls in the neighborhood drive. And heavens knows that if Mrs. Dillon can drive, from here to Jones Corner and back in a day and not have any trouble. I surely can drive.
9: Well, now, get in under the wheel. I think the seat's about right for you. Are you comfortable?
10: Oh, I guess so. I feel all right.
9: Now, wait a minute. Take your hand off the button.
10: The what?
9: The horn button. Here, take.
10: Don't jerk my hand like that.
9: Well, I didn't mean to jerk it, Merck, but your hand was placing the button.
10: Well, suppose it was. It didn't hurt anything, did it?
9: No, yes, it didn't.
10: Well, then don't get so excited. You tell me not to get excited. Then you go grabbing at me before we even get started. Besides, I at least know where the horn is. This is it, isn't it? Right here?
9: Yeah, that's it. But you don't need to blow it yet.
10: Well, you just keep your shirt on. Now what do I do?
9: Well, now, first, before you start the motor, you put your left foot up on that pedal there. That's the clutch.
10: Yeah.
9: And then your right foot on the brake.
10: Yeah.
9: Now you press them both down.
10: Yeah.
9: Now that's what you do when you want to stop.
10: Don't be silly, Henry. We haven't even started.
9: Yeah.
10: Seems to me you're going at this thing backwards, showing me how to press on the brake when we're standing still. Now, let's get started first, then we can do the stop when the time comes.
9: Well, I want you to know where everything is.
10: Well, all right. Have it your way. Now, let's see. I press on both these pedals when I want to stop. Let's
9: okay.
10: see. I know that. And this is the horn button.
9: Yeah, well, please leave that horn alone, will you?
10: Well, I'm just checking out.
9: All right, now you turn that key there. That's the ignition. That's
10: yeah.
9: it. Now you've got it turned on.
10: I don't notice any difference. What's the matter with it?
9: Well, nothing's the matter with it. Now you see this little thing here? This little pedal?
10: Yes, I see it. What of it?
9: That's the starting pedal. Now you press it in with your right foot, and when the motor starts running, you take your foot off real quick.
10: Well, what's the hurry?
9: Well, you go ahead and press it.
10: Press what?
9: The pedal, the one I told you about.
10: Oh, you mean this one?
9: That's it. Press it hard. I said, take your foot off.
10: Don't yell at me.
9: Take your foot off.
10: All right, it's off now.
9: Yeah, now press your left foot down. That's it. Now press it way in. That's it. Now pull the gear lever back in low.
10: And pull it where?
9: Pull it back. That's it. Now let your left foot up easy.
10: Yeah.
9: That's it. Now put your left foot in.
10: Yeah.
9: Now push the gear lever forward and to the right quick.
10: Yeah.
9: Now give it some gas. That's it. Put
10: yeah.
9: your foot on the gas pedal.
10: Yeah.
9: And not so much. Look where you're going.
10: Now, how can I look where I'm going and you do all the crazy things you're asking me to do? Be reasonable, Henry Buckleball.
9: Now, wait a minute. I'll help you steer. Now let your left foot up. That's it. Now down again. That's it. Now you've got it.
10: Done what?
9: You're all right now. Now, give it some gas.
10: When?
9: Now.
10: I can't find it.
9: It's that little gas pedal. I press it.
10: Now?
9: Yes. That's enough. Don't press it so hard. Watch where you're going. You better turn here. We'll just go around the block a time or two. Take it easy. Look out for the curve.
10: Will you stop yelling at me?
9: Now we're around the corner. Now peep over to the right. You don't need to blow the horn.
10: Well, stop yelling at me. I'm driving this car. Look, there's Mrs. Dillon on the front porch. You, Mrs. Dillon.
9: Now, never mind yelling at Mrs. Dillon. Watch where you're going.
10: Listen to me, Henry Buckleworth. I'm not going to stop speaking to my friends just because I'm learning to drive a car. You, Mrs. Dillon.
9: Now turn to the right here and we'll go around the block back home. Don't turn too fast. Look out, Merck.
10: Stop yelling at me.
9: Now be careful now. Here comes a car coming this way.
10: I see it. It's Mrs. Lucas.
9: Look out. Keep over to the right. You're going to have a smash up if you don't keep to the right.
10: Look at Mrs. Lucas. She's going clear over to the curb. I'm at least driving in the street.
9: Yeah, you're driving all over. Now put your right foot on the brake and slow up to this corner.
10: All right. Do I press it down hard?
9: No, that's the gas pedal.
10: The gas?
9: Yes.
10: Stop yelling at me.
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6: Good evening, ladies and gentlemen of the radio audience. This is Graham Crapping. We're down here at the Pucklewart home to bring you a most unusual and unique broadcast. 2 hours ago, Henry Pucklewart and his wife, Myrtle Pucklewart, started around the block in their automobile with Mrs. Pucklewart under the wheel, taking her first driving lesson for Henry. For 2 solid hours, this car has gone around the block at a terrific rate of speed, and everybody's collected down here. Listen to that crowd cheer! And now they're on the last round saying the last thing we know is that he dropped the note. Henry dropped the note, says we can't stop. Myrtle has a crap on her foot, and here they come. Listen to that car pass the mic. And now they've passed. I'll switch you to our good friend Lloyd Simmons, who's standing over on the other street, 2 blocks away. All right, right where the car passed. Ticket, Lloyd.
11: Thanks, Graham. Hello, boys and girls. You talk about your type in Manchuria. Believe you me, nothing that I've ever witnessed in Shanghai or any other place can compare with this Pucklewart car driving episode. On their last round, the car was doing about 65 miles an hour, and the way that these Pucklewarts take these corners on two wheels, well, you talk about your type in Manchuria. Believe you me, I've spun a lot of yarns for you, but nothing in all the wide world of excitement can compare with this thrilling adventure. Boys and girls, picture yourself. Myrtle Pucklewart with her foot clamped down on the gas pedal and a cramp in her foot, making it impossible for her to relieve the pressure that is furnishing the motor with enough power to do 75 miles an hour around the 4 blocks. Listen to that crowd cheer. The last time the car passed here, it was easily doing 80 miles an hour, carrying its human cargo, Henry and Myrtle Pucklewart, on and on at a breathtaking speed that I conservatively estimate to be in the neighborhood of 90 miles an hour. Oh, you talk about your best. Well, boys and girls, she's headed for the tree. She's headed for the tree. There she goes. Yay! Now I'll take the mic over there to the car. They're crawling out. Everything seems to be okay. Are you all right? Are you all right?
12: Well, I guess so, but the car is ruined. It's all ruined.
10: Well, here's something that's all right. 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

Again, about a year ago this time, some of the Yankees and I trekked west to make another picture. This time it was a picturization of George White's scandal. This afternoon we present Hold My Hand with the Keyser Veterate and the Stuart Sisters doing the vocal honors from now on.

Here's a new song that we recorded on Victor Records, 24827, Every Day. It's the number that I predict will be the most popular of the five or six songs in the Warner Brothers picture, Sweet Music, which is my good fortune to recently complete out there on the Warner lot of Bourbon. Every Day, Victor Records, 24827, one that I think you'll enjoy.

0: Isn't it too bad we can't have Ruby Valley to play for us all the time? So we can hear him and his music any day, any hour, any minute, whenever we feel like it.
1: Who said that? And what do you mean, too bad? Why, it's perfectly possible. Because Rudy is on Victor Records. All the latest tunes you hear him play on the air and many more are recorded for you. What's more, there are hundreds of popular artists and dance orchestras, as well as opera stars and symphony orchestras, just waiting to perform for you on Victor Records. And what marvelous performances. You'll hear a thrilling beauty of tone, the greatest advance in modern recording in Victor's new higher fidelity record. And you don't have to have a phonograph to play Victor Records. That's rather a startling statement, isn't it? Let me repeat. You don't have to have a phonograph to play Victor Records. For RCA Victor has developed a simple, compact, good-looking record player that plays Victor Records through any radio set. It's quickly attached. It has an electrical motor. You don't have to wind it. And you don't even have to get up to change records, because it can be placed right next to your easy chair, if you wish, while the music comes out of your radio set at the other end of the room. The music you want when you want it. A sweetness of tone you've never gotten out of your radio before. Hear the new Victor record and ask your Victor dealer to demonstrate the RCA Victor record player for you. It is priced at only $16.50. If you would like further information on the RCA Victor record player, as well as information on the latest Victor record releases, write to RCA Victor, Camden, New Jersey, or in care of the station to which you're listening.

Many of our fans feel that this will be another 42nd Street, very much like Shuffle Off to Buffalo from the same picture. It's the best production number from the Warner picture, Sweet Music. We'll be assisted by the Keyservetorate and the Stewart System, presenting our version of picture record 24833, which incidentally is available to the public today, January the 16th. This one is Fare Thee Well, Annabelle.

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Fare thee well, Annabelle. And if your family wants a bit of information, say that I'm doing well. And when I come back with a pocket full of jack,

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1: 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I don't care.
2: There is time a train was pulling from the station. 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
1: When do we go on the honeymoon vacation?
2: Maybe soon, but who can tell?
1: Well, suppose, my dear, that while I am waiting here, I should call for someone's well.
0: Did you say that you can buy a reservation?
1: Yes.
0: Get on.

Again, the Radio City Matinee welcomes this charming Hazel Glenn. Her contribution this time is many moons ago from, what was that picture? Did you ever see a dream walking or something like that? Here we go, many moons ago.

Here are two songs which draw our program to its end. Among our best efforts, the New York labs of the RCA Victor Company. A Pretty Girl Is Like a Melody is a revival of the Berlin hit from the Old Follies of 1919. It'll be among the best songs in the Universal picture, The Great Zika. And the other song, The Good Green Acres of Home, is from the picture Sweet Music and is a bit more pretentious for the throat of yours truly, but I'll do my best to out-Marshall Everett Marshall with the aid of the keys of Vetter 8. The number of that Victor record is 24838.

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On next Wednesday at this same time, another RCA Victor Radio City matinee, fulfilling its promise to bring to the Wednesday afternoon audience the finest in entertainment. RCA Victor will present next Wednesday the Boston Symphony Orchestra, conducted by Sergei Koussevitzky, direct from Symphony Hall in Boston. 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
1: Thank you, Jim. And now I'd like to tell my story.
2: Okay, here's Dick Powell as Private Detective Richard Rogue in another personally conducted tour through Rogue's Gallery.

0: was really as busy as a cat in a kennel when this little old lady walked in. I was on a retainer from a theater chain to find who was tapping their tills. About as exciting as going to the races broke, and I needed more business like a canary needs an arranger. But I've got a weak spot for little old ladies, especially when they look like this one. Apple-cheeked, a little on the pudgy side, with curly snow-white hair showing beneath a black bonnet. Ah, she was a picture. She took me back a lot of years, and I like being back there. Barefoot boy with cheeks of tan. Oh, good Lord, could that have been me? Well, anyway, there she stood, just inside the door, with a little scared smile on her lips.
1: Are you Mr. Rogue?
0: That's right.
1: Well, could I see you for a moment?
0: Why, of course. Come in, have a chair. Oh, here, take this one. It's the most comfortable one in the office. It has a back.
1: Oh, thank you. I know you're a busy man, Mr. Rogue, but... Well, I've been so worried and...
0: Look, Mrs.
1: Echo.
0: Mrs. Echo, you've got troubles? Well, you don't look like the type.
1: It's my granddaughter, Mr. Rogue.
0: Oh.
1: Oh, she's really a lovely girl. You'd just be crazy about her if you knew her. Everybody is. I don't know what's the matter with her. She's worried, distracted, and... Well, she's just not herself anymore.
0: Sounds to me like she's in love.
1: Oh, no, Mr. Rogue. It isn't love. Detta's in some kind of trouble. I know she is. You see, her letters were so distressing that I came up to see her.
0: Oh, you don't live here in town?
1: Oh, my goodness, no. I live in Fairfax. Yes, that's where Detta went to school. She came up here to take a job singing. Oh, she was so happy at first.
0: What happened when you came up here to see her?
1: Well, she got me a room in the Bellevue Hotel. She has a roommate in the apartment with her. I knew she was in trouble the minute I talked with her. She acted frightened and... Well, I just can't sleep for worrying about her, Mr. Rogue.
0: Now, now, please don't cry. If I can help you, I will.
1: Well, if it's a matter of money, I...
0: Well, it isn't. You know something? When I was a kid, I spent all my Thanksgivings and Christmases at my grandma's house.
1: Oh.
0: She was the greatest person in the world to me, and, you know, she looked just like you. And talked just like you, and worried just like you.
1: You think I'm just a nervous old lady. You think I'm just making all this up in my own mind. But I know Detta so well. She's so helpless and... unworldly.
0: Of course, Gram.
1: Yes.
0: You just leave everything to me and don't worry.
1: Mm-hmm.
0: Now, what's your granddaughter's name and where can I find her?
1: Her name is Detta Echo, and she lives at the Clybourne Apartments. Apartment 403. Here's a key to it. She doesn't know I have it, but I stole it for you.
0: Okay, Graham. Now, you just give me all the details, and I'll try my best to find out what it is that's bothering that little girl of yours. Well, that's me, the boy volunteer. Never so busy that I can't neglect a steady client to take on a case that wouldn't mean a dime to me. You'd think I hated the sight of money, which is less than the truth. Well, I just sat there for a while, thinking about my grandmother in those dear, dead childhood days. Me, the guy who wouldn't bet 8 to 5 that tomorrow's Friday. Well, it suddenly dawned on me that I had work to do, so I pulled the emergency cord on the dream train and made a few calls on theaters. And then about 7 o'clock, I remembered my new client, and I dropped in at the Clyburn Apartments. They were nice. A self-operated elevator whizzed me up to the 4th floor, and I knocked at the door of 403. Nobody answered, so I unlocked the door and walked in. And there, across the room from me, was a young girl. She was lying on the floor, and there was a little pool of blood around her head. I just stood there for a split second while that still, small voice within me talked sense.
2: You'd better get out of here, Rogie. That dame's dead.
0: Oh, brother. Right in the back of the head. Ah, the poor kid.
2: Yeah, the poor kid. What's it to you? This is going to be tough on that little old lady. But that's none of your business. Come on, Rogie. Take distance.
0: Hey!
2: That
3: what a spot I was in.
2: Yeah. Better get back in that apartment and get the door closed before somebody sees you out here.
3: Okay, okay. Don't tell me what to do. Oh, this is too bad. Sweet-looking kid. Nice face. Cute figure. Dancer's legs.
2: She was writing something when she got it. There, on the desk.
3: Yeah. To the chief of the police, I have some information. That's as far as she got.
2: Sure. She knew too much. That's why she got bumped. What makes you so inquisitive? You tired of living?
3: Snapshot. Hmm. Brother.
2: Like the looks of that little blonde in the bathing suit, Rogie? Miss Universe of 1940 anything. Somebody's coming in, Rogie. Better get behind the door where the killer hid when you stuck your skinny neck in here. You better be ready for anything.
3: Quiet, quiet. You want the cops to come up here?
1: Help me.
3: Wait a minute, now.
1: Francie! Is she dead?
3: Yes, I'm afraid she is. You know who killed her?
1: You did, of course.
3: I did? What would I kill her for? I don't even know her.
1: Stop pointing that gun at me. If you're going to shoot me, go ahead. I don't care. I'd rather be dead. I would.
3: Have you any idea who might have killed Miss Echo?
1: I'm Miss Echo. That was Francie McCall. She was my singing partner. You killed her thinking it was me.
3: Look, would you mind straightening me out a little bit? If you are Detta Echo...
1: I am Detta Echo. Look, here's my driver's license, my initial on my person. There on the mantle is a picture of me. You killed the wrong girl. I'm the one who was supposed to have been killed. You better go back to Mooney and tell him you made a mistake.
3: Look, baby, I'm Richard Rogue, the private dick. I'm not a killer. Now, why is this Mooney guy trying to have you bumped? If he's responsible for killing your friend... We have to get him for it, don't we?
1: Go away from me. Go away. Go away. Don't you touch me.
3: Well, there I was with a dead dame and a hysterical dame in my hands. I liked the dead one best at the time. I couldn't shut this other one up. She was a little blonde from the bathing suit snapshots. She looked like one of those composite pictures Hollywood press agents get out, combining the best features of all the stars in one deluxe edition. It was a pleasure to take tender care of her. I put cold claws on her head, I rubbed her hands, I talked to her. Finally, I convinced her I was a friend. And then she cuddled up to me, like a little kid. I called Urban at headquarters and reported the murder. Detta kept right on bawling. I couldn't stop her. Oh, look, baby. Are you going to tell me what this is all about, or do you want to wait and tell the cops? They'll be here any minute now, and there's no use going...
1: I won't tell anyone. I can't. If I do, I'll be killed just like Francie. Don't ever go away and leave me, will you?
3: Well, of course not. You think I'm crazy? You just take it easy now and tell me what this is all about, will you?
1: Take it easy? With my best friend lying there dead... Oh, it's all my fault.
3: Oh, look, doll, nothing's your fault. Stop beating yourself to death. What are you mixed up anyway? Come on, tell me. Let me help you.
1: I will. If you get me a drink of water.
3: All right. Yeah. Now you try to get a hold of yourself, little one. You're going to need all the brains you have when the cops get here. Hey! Why, that dirty little double-crossing... Oh, brother, that's all I need for her to run out on me. I tried to beat that elevator down and almost broke my pretty little stuck-out neck doing it. I missed a stair between the third and second floors and flew blind for a while before I caught my balance again. I hit the front door like I had the Notre Dame team behind me and ran across the sidewalk just in time to see Detta pulling away in a cab. She had too much of a start on me for footwork, so I ran for another cab. Follow that cab.
4: What'd you see?
3: Follow that cab. There's $20 in it for you if you catch it.
4: Okay, for $20, I'll drive you over that cab. Watch this, mister.
3: Look out,
5: Hey, add an accident, didn't she?
3: No, no, no. Just trying to cure my hiccups. Get out of the way.
6: Just a minute, Rogue. Where are you going?
3: Oh, hello, Urban. I wasn't going anyplace.
5: He was in the cab. He was going someplace, all right.
7: Oh, take that driver down and lock him up, Olson. Maybe we can teach him not to pull out in front of police cars.
3: Look, Lieutenant Urban, I've got to make a call.
7: I understand there's a dead girl on the fourth floor of this apartment building.
3: Yeah, and you know how you know? I told you, remember?
7: Then you try to run out. You're smarter than that, Rogue. Come on, boys. Push the button there, will you? For... No. Who is this dame that got the business, Rogue?
8: I don't know.
7: You don't know? You just happened to drop in because you heard she was dead, eh?
8: No, I...
7: Well, I was working on a case and I... Okay. You go first, Rogie. This is it. Try the door, Stacy.
3: It's open.
7: Oh, you know everything, don't you?
3: I try to keep in touch.
7: Shot from a distance of over 2 feet. Right at the base of the brain. Never knew what hit her.
3: That's right. Who did it, Rogie?
7: And why?
3: I don't know.
7: What's her name?
3: Francie something or other. I don't know her last name.
7: Where'd you meet her?
3: I never met her. Alive. First time I saw her, she was lying right there, dead.
7: You're going to be difficult, eh? You bullhead. Stick around.
3: You mean I'm pinched?
7: Did I say so?
3: Now, look. You're not talking to some correspondent school pickpocket, you know, Lieutenant. Either pinch me or let me go and make up your mind which right now.
7: Shut up.
3: I didn't like the way Urban talked to me. I thought of that elevator. It was practically an escape hatch. I edged over toward the door, and while the boys in blue were chortling over the corpse, I made my break. I could hear the cops running down the stairs as I ran out through the door and jumped into a cab and got out of there. Step on it, driver. There's a double saw bucket in for you if you get me out of here without picking up a tail.
9: Okay, mister. Hang on.
3: Oh, what's the matter? Can't you get this corn cellar out of load?
9: I'm doing the best I can. The rest of the people won't get off the street.
3: Oh, we're being tailed. There's a cab following us. Lose him. Take a quick turn at the next corner.
9: Well, what goes?
3: He's still with us. Come on, step on it. Good driver. He pulled every trick in the book to lose that shadow, but none of them worked. I was being followed. I didn't know who was following me, but I did know it wasn't the police, and that it wasn't a friend.
10: We'll return to our story in just a moment. But first, I'd like to tell you about the thousands of smart women throughout the United States and Canada, including glamorous Bess Meyerson, Miss America of 1945, who are now using Fitch's saponified shampoo to keep their hair lustrous, soft, and silky. These smart women have discovered that Fitch's saponified shampoo gives a rich, abundant lather even in hard water. And what is more important, they've discovered that this rich, billowy lather carries away all impurities from their hair and scalp, leaving the scalp clean and refreshed, the hair sparkling and lovely. After the fragrant lather has done its work of cleansing the hair and scalp, the patented rinsing agent goes into action. This rinsing agent acts with the rinse water to remove every tiny particle that might remain to hide hair beauty. No special after rinse is required. 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

0: return to our story. Richard Rogue is in a cab, having just eluded the police who want to question him about the murder of a young girl. He looks out of the back window of his cab and sees that he's being followed. He urges his driver to greater speed, but still the shadowing cab follows him. Rogue is worried.
1: Maybe I'm just the sensitive type, but every time I thought of that little girl lying up there in that apartment, dead, and looked back at the cab that was following me, I got a little more lonesome for a large crowd. I told my driver to speed up and pull around a corner fast. He did. I jumped out and he kept going. The other cab kept right after him. I hopped in another cab and joined the parade. Now I was doing the tailing. I got a good look at my ex-shadow when he got out at the Club Moderne and went in. That's all I wanted right at that point, so I told my driver to take me to the Bellevue Hotel. I wanted to talk with Grandma Eckel on a matter of life and death.
2: Oh, hello, Mr. Rogue.
1: Good evening, Mrs. Eckel. I have to talk with you.
2: Well, come in, won't you? You know, I've been trying to reach you at your office.
1: I'm very anxious to get in touch with your granddaughter, Mrs. Eckel.
2: Oh, yes. I was a silly old woman this morning, Mr. Rogue. I've been trying to reach you to tell you to forget my visit.
1: Oh, I see. Have you talked with your granddaughter?
2: Yes, I have. By phone.
1: Oh? She hasn't been up here?
2: No, she hasn't. She's been very busy. And, will $50 be enough for you? I mean, for my wasting your time?
1: Just a minute. Look, Graham, you've been smoking too much.
2: I beg your pardon.
1: Oh, look at this ashtray. It's full of cigarette butts, fresh ones, covered with lipstick.
2: Oh, yes.
1: You aren't wearing any lipstick, Graham. Where'd they come from?
2: Well, I guess they must have been there when I took the room.
1: Oh, now, no, Graham. Now, here, sit down there. You know, you're not a very good liar. Your granddaughter has been up here, and she hasn't been gone long. She told you to get me off the case, didn't she?
2: No, you're wrong. I want you to drop the case because I found that there was nothing the matter with my little girl, that I had imagined the whole thing.
1: Yeah? Did you imagine a murder?
2: Murder?
1: Mrs. Eckel, please take my word for it. I have to find your granddaughter. Now, what did she tell you?
2: Well, she told me that if I didn't get you off the case, she'd be killed. That's just what she told me.
1: Who does she know by the name of Mooney? Ever hear her mention that name?
2: Yes, let me see.
1: Now, think, Graham, think. Who is Mooney?
2: Mooney, he's the man that Detter has been keeping company with.
1: Well, what do you know about him? Where can I find him? What does he do for a living?
2: He's a gambler. He has the gambling rooms above the club where Detter's been singing.
1: Where's Detter now?
2: She went to meet him.
1: She went someplace to meet Mooney?
2: Yes. She called him from here. She was going to meet him at the club.
1: The Club Moderne? Is that the name of the club?
2: Yes, that's it. The Club Moderne. Oh, please take care of her, Mr. Rogue. You know, she's all I have in the world.
1: I was a mightily worried little man as I grabbed a cab and took off to the Club Moderne. This kid, this Detta Eckel. Oh, she should have never left Fairfax. Poor little dumb dame. I just hoped I could get to her before Mooney got another chance at her, that's all. I walked into the Club Moderne and stood for a moment in the foyer, looking around for Detta and Mooney.
3: That's a gun in your kidney, Rogue. Just keep moving.
1: Oh, you couldn't get away with knocking me off here. Are you kidding?
3: Well, I'm willing to gamble if you are. Now move. Up those steps over there at the right. Go on.
1: Okay, tough stuff. You're calling this dance.
3: When you get to the head of those stairs, turn right. To the red door over there, you see it?
1: Yeah, I see it. You have to poke the heart of that gun, Junior. I'm very ticklish.
3: Dying laughing. Keep moving. Rogue here just walked in, Mooney.
4: Oh, come in, Rogue.
1: Sure. Were you expecting me?
4: More or less. Thanks, Maxie.
1: Ah, nice little place you have here. You like it better than tailing me around in a cab, Mooney?
4: Mm-hmm. Yeah, you know Miss Eckel, I believe.
1: Yes, we've met. Hello, Dada. You left in such a hurry last time I saw you, honey, that I didn't have a chance to say goodbye.
5: What are you doing here? How did you find me?
1: That's a secret. I came in to tell you not to worry about Mooney.
4: You're quite a talker, aren't you, Rogue?
1: Well, sure, yes. Let's talk about murder, Mooney.
4: No, let's talk about money, Rogue. You're a guy that burns up a lot of it, I understand. Would $5,000 affect your memory?
1: What am I supposed to forget?
4: A little incident at the Clybourne Apartments, remember?
1: Vaguely. You killed a girl up there, didn't you?
4: Me? No. But that's beside the point. You want to play ball?
1: I didn't say no. Where's the dough? Oh, looks very pretty. Count it out, Mooney.
4: Sure. While I'm counting, you make up your mind. Do you want $5,000 alive or floral wreaths dead?
1: My hero blood was reaching the boiling point, and I could feel a foolish move coming on. I nerved myself up to my desperate Desmond personality, and then while Mooney had both hands busy counting money, I made a dive for him, right across the desk. Bullseye. He went over backward in his chair with me on top of him, and we went from there.
5: Oh, you sneaking rat!
1: Oh, you want to fight that way, huh? Well, okay, mister.
5: Ooh.
1: Yeah, here's a kiss for you, hard guy.
5: I'll kill you for this, Rogue.
1: Oh, yeah? Okay, Detta, here. Hold this gun on him while I call the cops, will you?
2: Sure.
1: I was feeling pretty proud of myself when I put in that call for the cops. Richard Rogue, the demon detective, good sleuthing, done cheap. As a matter of fact, I think I was whistling when I heard Detta's footsteps behind me. I was just half turned around when I got it. Oh, the Washington Monument fell on me and I took a dive in the midnight.

0: When I opened my eyes, Mooney was still out. I put my fingers up to the side of my head that felt like it wasn't there, and they came away sticky. I got up and looked around. The $5,000 was gone, and so was Detta. I threw some water on Mooney and brought him up to date, and then the two of us had a little talk, which was full of surprises for me. And then I ran out of there. The cab starter in front of the club had called a cab for Detta. He'd heard her say, "Metropolitan Airport and step on it." I got a cab and said, "Metropolitan Airport and step on it." When I got to the airport, I could hear the loudspeakers announcing a flight leaving for San Francisco. I ran through the building and out onto the field, and there she was, just starting for the plane. Hello, Detta. You leaving again?
1: Okay.
0: Take it easy, baby. I've got my heater pointing at you, and I'd hate to have to shoot any holes in that lovely dress.
1: How did you know I was out here?
0: You know, you're not very smart, baby. The cab started at the club, or did you tell the taxi driver where you wanted to go? You should never have taken up murder as a hobby.
1: Murder?
0: Yeah, please don't be coy. Just explain something to me. Where did you get a ticket for the plane so fast?
1: From a Marine. I told him I had to get back home.
0: Well, thanks. I'm glad to know that Mooney and I aren't the only guys in the world that are suckers for blondes with your appeal.
1: I'm not going back. They'll kill me. They'll execute me. I didn't mean to kill anyone. You have to listen to me.
0: It's a little late for that. You'd better be thankful they can only fry you once, lovely. Come on. You've got a date with the DA. He wants to see you about a couple of murders.

0: I turned the luscious debtor over to Irvine, thereby winning his undying affection for about 20 minutes. Cops are very unconstant personalities. And then I muscled my poor, tired body back to my office. Oh, I was so tired I couldn't have raised my eyebrows with the block and tackle. I opened the door and wished I'd gone straight home. Grandma Echo was sitting there, straight as a Roxy Usher.
1: Well, Mr. Rogue, have you seen Detta?
0: Yes,
1: she's in jail?
0: Now, don't take it too hard, Gran.
1: I was at her apartment. The police were just removing the body of Francie McCall.
0: Well, you know that Detta was in...
1: Are you trying to tell me that Detta killed that girl?
0: Yes, she did, you know.
1: Why? Why did she do it?
0: Well, a couple of months ago, Detta ran over a little girl and killed her in a hit-and-run accident. She told Francie about it, and that's what she's been worried about.
1: Oh.
0: Francie was going to tell the police today. That's why Detta shot her. Oh, believe me, I'm sorry to have to tell you this.
1: I believe I owe you some money, Mr. Rogue.
0: Oh, no, no, please.
1: I insist. I retained you to do a job, and you did it. I'll mail you a check in the morning.
0: No, please, no. I'll tell you, if you really want to do something for me, how about inviting me to your house for Thanksgiving dinner? You know, Graham, they don't make money big enough to buy things like that.
1: Will you come?
0: Just ask me.
1: All right, son. And we'll never mention this again, will we?
0: Never.
1: Now, if you'll excuse me, I think I'm going to cry a little.
0: Well, that's the end of the story, except that they didn't burn Detta. The jury was looking at her when they should have been listening to the evidence. Mooney and I got to be pretty good friends. I learned that he'd been waiting downstairs for Detta while she was busy killing Francie. She told him what happened, and he was trying to catch me to button my lip with hush money. He was in love with the gal. The Marine that got talked out of his plane ticket was suffering from a touch of the same malady. Well, who wasn't? If there's anything in the theory of reincarnation... I want to come back as a blonde with Detta's equipment. And I can get away with murder. Unless there's a guy around as smart as Richard Rogue, and that doesn't seem possible. Now, does it? This is Dick Powell again. We all hope you like our show tonight. Ray Buffum wrote it. The music was composed and conducted by Leith Stevens, and production and direction was by D. Engelbach. Next week, we're going to do a real thriller entitled Murder in Drawing Room A. Lots of excitement. Don't miss it. Good night, all, and now, here's Jim Doyle.
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0: truth is stranger than fiction. And this is the truth. This is Ripley's Believe It or Not.
1: Coco Remu, a Parisian aristocrat who suffered from insomnia, curled up every night for 6 years in a carriage parked in his garden. Believe it or not. In a moment, I'll tell you about the strange way a governor's blindness was cured. In the year 300, St. Sabinus had his hands cut off by order of a Roman governor. This was his punishment for refusing to venerate a pagan god. Years later, the same governor fell victim to a serious eye disease. In a few short weeks, he would have been totally blind. Sabinus heard of his plight and returned kindness for the governor's cruelty. Going to the ruler, he placed the stubs of his arms against the governor's eyes, curing him instantly, believe it or not.

0: 5-6 in service, starting mileage 6,587, 6,587. 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
1: Check 5-6, 6:09 p.m., starting night watch.
2: This is Don, assistant, reporting an instance of service on the night watch. You're going to ride with us tonight. Just where, your guess is as good as mine. But just remember one thing. The people you hear are not actors. This is it. This is real. This is Night Watch.
3: Night Watch. The actual on-the-scene report of your police force in action. There are no actors. There is no script. Every voice, every sound is authentic. The investigations are recorded as they actually occur. Night Watch, presented with the cooperation of the Police Department of Culver City, California. W.N. Hildebrand, Chief. We switch you now to car 5-6 on patrol and your police recorder, Don Reed.
2: That's a holdup. Ambulance has been dispatched. That indicates that someone has been shot or injured. In a matter of seconds, we'll be on the scene. No way of telling what we're going into. The uniform car will be coming in from the north. We're swinging in from the south. Traffic is light tonight. Gives us an opportunity to check the incoming cars. Just an outside chance, but there's always the possibility to observe a fast-moving car which might be connected with a holdup. One more block to go. It's the liquor store on the corner. We're wheeling into the curb. Heading into the store. Motor officer just rolled up. Bill Hurd. Man lying on the counter. Blood flowing from a head wound. Broken bottles. Smell of beer and whiskey.
4: Hey, you arrived?
2: I don't know if you got that. Victim has been hit over the head with a hammer.
4: But I wouldn't let him go. See, I had to fight him. He finally ran out. He went up Culver Boulevard running. Yeah, man about 40, 44, 45, sort of grayish brown hair, and sort of blue clothes, blue suit on, light blue, and very extremely nervous. He ran up the street.
5: Light blue suit?
4: Yeah.
5: Glasses or a hat or anything?
4: No, nothing.
5: Which one? By himself, what kind of a gun?
4: No gun. I turned my back and he hit me over the head with a hammer. He was going to hit me again and I started fighting him and wrestled him.
6: That's not your hammer.
5: How tall is he?
4: He's about 5'10".
5: 5'10"? Gray brown hair. 5'10", how much did he weigh?
4: He weighed about 160 or 70.
5: Yeah, which way did he go, north?
4: He went right up this way.
7: Now about 45 years of age.
5: In car?
7: On foot. On foot. Perkins is putting it out on the air right now.
2: Motor officer is taking off to cover the area. Suspect is possibly on foot. District uniform car coming in.
8: Directions they go?
9: He went east on Culver running by himself, one man, white male American, 45 years, gray brown hair, light blue suit, 5'10", 160 pounds. We have the hammer in here. It's not a armed robbery. It's 211 slugging.
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9: 5-6 to all units. The description on this 211 slugging. Male white American, 45 years of age, wearing a light blue suit. Gray brown hair,
10: While the sergeant's sending that description out over the air to our other units in the field, let's get back into the liquor store here and check out the man who has been injured.
11: Cameron of the district uniform car talking to the victim.
4: Anything around here? He touched the register and wiped everything he touched. Except the hammer. I wouldn't let it go. And he says, I want your money. I said, I haven't got any. He says, I want it. So to pacify him, I said, well, let's get it on the register. And I kept holding on to the hammer, and so did he. So we came over this far, and he says, open the register. I said, oh, no, I'm not letting go of this. So I said, press the blue button. So he pressed the blue button, and the register opened. He grabbed whatever was in there. And so he grabbed, so with his other hand, he started wiping it out with a handkerchief. And I was getting kind of weak from the blow, so I started shouting to him, get out of here, get out of here. So finally he got scared and he ran out. I ran out, sort of dizzy-like, and I said, I better go call a cop. So I did, and that was it.
12: You'll know him again when you see him.
4: Oh, yes, I saw him before. He's been around here, I'm sure.
13: He's been around here, sir?
4: Yes, he's been around here. Because, you see, I recognized, I said hello, and he says, I said, can I help you? He says, oh.
12: How much money did you get?
4: He must have taken about 10, 15, 20, 30. It took about $30.
13: $30 on your person?
4: No, he couldn't even touch me. I was holding on to the hammer real good. It's the minute he was it since he hit me.
13: Oh, you're holding on to the hatchet.
4: See, what happened was he asked me to get the beer, and I, like a fool, turned my back and started reaching for the thing. I just knew it was coming, and pow, he hit me with everything. I fell to the floor, and I was surprised I woke up. So I turn around, and there he is. He leaps down on top of me and starts swinging. I grabbed his arm, then I grabbed the hammer. We started going around. We smashed the beer. I kicked him. So we both wrestled over here, and he opened this, asked me how to open this, and that was it. Then I scared him by saying, you better get out of here before someone comes in, and he left. But I still held on the hammer.
10: I think it is Prince will be on there, Sergeant.
11: I don't think so, Don. It's a pretty rough hammer. It's a little ball peen hammer. He got hit over the head. The blunt end of it. Take it out. Try it anyway for Prince.
10: Well, that's the hope. That sounds like the ambulance right now. Let's hope there are Prince on that. Sounds like them rolling in now. Here they are. Here comes the ambulance rolling in.
11: Two attendants coming in the store with a first aid kit.
4: Lucky he didn't kill me. He had
11: examining every the wound.
4: Chance to hit me as hard as he wanted to. Is it all right?
11: Oh,
4: is it? Oh, swell.
11: Lieutenant Machado is over here now to take charge. Sergeant Perkins is bringing him up to date.
14: Lieutenant Olson, we notified that
15: he's not as yet. The fellow that got hit here said that this man wiped all of his fingerprints off of everything he touched in here except for the hammer.
14: Yes. Mm-hmm.
15: The hammer's on down at the station.
14: Right.
15: And we can preserve that down there for Lieutenant Olson.
14: Right. Well, we'll get a teletype out.
15: Right.
14: See if we
15: got about, what was it?
14: He said $30.
15: About $30 in cash.
14: $30 in cash.
15: Yeah.
14: Has Lieutenant Conlon
15: notified
14: you?
15: Not yet.
14: I'll notify Lieutenant
15: Conlon.
14: Fine.
15: Right on. We'll handle it from here and let the car make the rest of the report.
11: Let's get back to the car. We have the weapon with us. The hammer used by the suspect to slug his victim. It's tied to a string so as not to smudge any of the prints. So, let's get back to police headquarters and the Fingerprint Bureau. Here at the station, Sergeant Perkins is getting out an APB, an all-points bulletin on the suspect. Meanwhile, we're heading for the Fingerprint Bureau. See if there's anything turned up on the weapon yet. Lieutenant Olson and Officer Cameron are kneeling down on the floor, dusting the hammer. Let's see if they've done any good.
16: Hi, Lieutenant.
17: Hello, Don. How are you?
16: Well.
17: Good.
16: Any chance of any prints?
17: Well, I believe we have some partial prints here, at least.
16: Hmm. Golly, that looks like a good one up high.
17: Well, all that depends on what we can find when we left it.
16: Hmm.
17: Stuff of getting it off of wood isn't too satisfactory, but
16: mm-hmm.
17: It's a pretty good finish on this handle. It's practically new.
16: Mm-hmm. I noticed that
11: That's a black powder you're putting on her. What type of powder is that, Lieutenant?
17: Well, it's specially prepared fingerprint powder. Uh-huh. Made out of lampblack. There's a lot of different things in it. Rosin. Anything that makes it adhere to the...
11: It takes on a sort of a grayish color now. Will you photograph? I noticed there's several smudges coming out here and there. Will you photograph that, and the result will be a fingerprint?
17: That's right. And, of course, we lift it and preserve it in that manner. We take it off of the article.
11: Well, so far we have the suspect down to the local. The victim is a holdup. It says that he's seen the victim at least three times in the last 6 months.
15: In the area?
11: In the area and in the store. All connections with him have been in the store.
17: Mm-hmm. The victim, Don, has he gone home or is he back at work?
15: He's been taken to the hospital, Lieutenant.
17: Yeah, we certainly had prints on it. We'll have to check them against the victim. If he was wrestling for this hammer, his prints may be the ones that come out good on here. However, we'll be able to tell as soon as we get the victim's prints.
15: Yeah.
17: This string that was tied on that hammer to pick it up and to bring it in here was one of the smartest things that the investigating officer could do. Ordinarily, you see, or at least in fiction, the detective will pick an article up that he's bringing into the eye bureau, into the crime lab. He'll pick it up in a handkerchief or a piece of paper, and that definitely ruins, or stands a good chance of ruining the print. But the way this was prepared, tying a string around so that it would balance, and he carried it in, not having touched it at all, I'm satisfied that I have the prints of either the suspect or the victim, because they wrestle for that hammer.
15: Well, like I say, is the bulk of it, I hope, is our boy.
17: That's right.
15: I hope so. Well, I want to head on down, so thanks a million, Lieutenant.
17: Okay.
15: See you later.
17: Bye.
11: Well, let's get back to Sergeant Perkins' office, see what's doing.
15: Check out the marijuana? Yeah, we'll take a run over there. I know where the address is. Okay, I'll leave a report on your desk. Okay, right.
11: Hi.
15: Hi, Don. Well, we've done about all we can on that 211. Lieutenant Collin just called and gave us another assignment.
11: Yeah, what's that?
15: Well, he got a report back from a crime lab about some leaves found in a man's jacket. Seems it turned out to be marijuana.
3: 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The people and sounds you are hearing are real, and the investigations are recorded in the field as they actually occur. We'll bring you the final results of tonight's action at the conclusion of Night Watch. And now we switch you back to car 5-6 on patrol, and to police recorder Don Reed.
18: In a moment, we'll be at the location where we are to interrogate the owner of a small dry cleaning establishment. Now, this is the information we have to go on. A man entered this store last week and left a jacket to be cleaned. An unusual type leaf was found in the pocket, which aroused the suspicion of the store proprietor. Of course, this was only a supposition on the owner's part until he notified the detective bureau and the samples were sent to the crime lab for analysis. Results? The leaves found were definitely marijuana. Well, here we are.

0: Our job now. Locate the owner of the jacket in which the narcotics were found. Inside the store.
1: I'm Sergeant Perkins. Identification. You have some information.
0: Now, as to any further identification of who, what, or where, we're going to have to leave that part unsaid.
2: Phone call. Sir, look over the jacket. In the pocket.
3: Was in the pocket. We sent it down to the Los Angeles County Crime Lab, and there was sufficient leaf on this, on these twigs, to show that it was marijuana. When we run across stems, it indicates usually one of two things. Either that the person that has the stems is, has access to the plant itself growing someplace, or that he has had sufficient quantity that he has refined or used the leaf and didn't bother to get rid of the stem. They don't smoke the stem, they use the leaf of the seed. Usually indicates a pretty big deal. It's not just an average, run-of-the-mill marijuana smoker. Now, whether or not the boy is smoking or pushing it or has access to it, that's something we've got to find out. We have run into some narcotics locally, which some young people are involved in, that may tie into it.
2: Well, if I can help in a way, I will.
3: All right, well, thanks a lot.
1: We appreciate your cooperation. We know where he works, so we're going to go over there and have a little talk with him. Thanks very much.
4: Good night.

0: This fellow works around here somewhere, doesn't he?
1: Yeah, he works at the gas station right around the corner down here.
0: Yeah.
1: We'll swing around and back and see if this car is there. If it is, then we'll go in and talk to him.
0: Yeah.
1: This is it right over here.
0: Yeah. See, is that the license number?
1: Yeah, that's his car back there. Let's go shake the car down. It's behind the building there. He can't see us.
0: Yeah.

0: the suspect's car here. In behind this building. Now the... need to shake the car down and see if we can find anything that may indicate use of marijuana. Working now in the back of the back seat.
1: Three seeds. Four seeds.
2: Marijuana seeds?
1: Yeah. Mm-hmm. Right along the crack of the door here, see them?
2: Let's see. See right here? There's one there.
1: Yeah.
2: There's one there.
1: Yeah.
2: That means he's been blasting here in the car, doesn't it?
1: That's right.
2: Mm-hmm.
1: Look. See, there's one here and one here.
2: Mm-hmm.
1: There's two more there, right at the crack of the door.
2: Yeah.
1: All right, I'm going to take these two for evidence. We're going to leave these two in here.
2: Right.
1: So when we get the boy, we're going to show him that we found some seeds in the car.
2: Right.
1: Got it?
2: Check.
3: Okay. Let's go around and have a talk with this fellow.
2: Right.
3: You're a cat.
2: What is that?
3: It's a cat.
2: Is that what it is?
3: He knows we're coming now anyway.
2: Boy, gosh, it jumped like I was shot. Gotta get around the building here now. Service station is directly ahead. Move across the lot now to where the suspect is working.
3: You the fellow that owns the car out there in back?
4: Yeah.
3: We're police officers. Step inside. We want to talk to you.
2: Moving into the building. The suspect appears rather nervous. Short, heavy build. Hands covered with grease. He's wiping them off in a rag. Reaching for a cigarette.
5: Ready? Black sedan? You drive it tonight?
4: Huh?
5: You the one that drives it?
4: Huh?
5: No, I'm not surprised.
4: Two of those two little seeds?
5: Yeah.
4: They came out of your car tonight. There's more of them still in the car. That's marijuana. Do you want to start telling us about it, or shall we tell you what we know?
6: Well, sir, I haven't had anything to do with it.
4: You haven't?
6: I used to run around with fellas that have, but I haven't myself. Because I haven't gotten in any trouble at all.
4: I'm not saying you got any trouble. I'm telling you had narcotics. You use them. You blast.
6: Oh, sir.
4: Found these marijuana twigs in your coat pocket. These marijuana seeds in your car. There's more of them in there. I'll take you over and show them in your car. What about it?
6: Well, sir, those don't belong to me.
4: Where'd they come from?
6: Well, I don't know. There might have been somebody got in my car or something.
4: There might have been. But there wasn't. And take that car of yours and turn it over to the state. And put it on the narcotics violation. The state will seize it.
6: Well, sir, those seeds, I haven't the faintest idea how they've been in there. I used to do that, but that has, it's been about 4 or 5 months since I have.
4: When's the last time you blasted?
6: About then.
4: What made you stop?
6: I just have decided that it's not doing me any good at all.
4: How did you get your stuff from? Who?
6: Well, what I used to do, just go down to Mexico again.
4: Whereabouts in Mexico?
6: Tijuana.
4: Who's we?
6: Oh, me and anybody else that could go.
4: Blasting your car?
6: We did it a couple of times.
4: On her back seat.
6: Back seat, I
4: think. We found seats in the front and back.
6: Well, I don't know how they got the back seat.
4: Well, you're in a spot right now. Well, when you go down to Mexico and get the stuff, what kind of stuff do you get? Get it with twigs in it? What do you pay for it?
6: $15 or so.
4: How many roaches you make out of stuff you buy?
6: I don't know.
4: I don't believe you didn't say the last time you blasted. Those seeds there are too fresh for that.
6: When somebody else has dropped them in my car,
4: but don't you think it's a little unusual for us to, if you haven't blasted in the last 3 or 4 months, that all of a sudden we get an investigation on it? We start going. We find
1: There are one in your car, and there are one in your jacket pocket.
6: Well, sir, I don't know why they were investigating anything but trying to investigate me.
1: The Cacatis. Happens to be against the law.
6: I was, sir, and not anymore.
1: How often did you blast?
6: Just on weekends, sir.
1: How many did you blast at a time?
6: A couple.
1: Well, the state of California will seize any car which narcotics have been transported in. Because all they need is one little seed. We just brought two in to show it to you. We go back and probably get about 30 or 40 out of that car by the time we get through. That's a lot of cigarettes, a lot of roaches.
6: Well, sir, I'll admit it.
1: And you're going to be booked on a possession charge. Possession of narcotics. Get your coat on. Let's go on down to the station.
2: Here at police headquarters, the officers are busy making out reports, so let's go on into the detention room and talk for a moment with the young suspect that was picked up a short while ago. Glancing through the bars, his father is talking with him. Apparently they're through, they're just getting up. Let's go on in.
7: I'd like to ask you a few questions about your arrest. Would you like to discuss it?
6: Yes, I would.
7: Let's come right to the point. Why did you start smoking marijuana?
6: Well, I think it just sometimes you feel, you know, there's not much to do, and it doesn't seem to do much for you.

0: And mm-hmm. It was just everybody seemed like that was doing it.
1: Mm-hmm. Okay, I want to talk with your father for a moment. Sir, in just a few moments, this young fellow will be transferred down to juvenile hall, where he'll be held pending court action. How do you think he got started smoking marijuana?
2: Curiosity, probably.
1: Mm-hmm.
2: And if curiosity was what led youngsters in the teenage group to try marijuana, why doesn't that same curiosity take them to juvenile hall to see some of the results? I just hope maybe they'll try that rather than the marijuana.
1: Thanks very much.
3: What you have just heard is real, recorded as it actually occurred on The Night Watch. And now back to police headquarters and Chief W.N. Hildebrand.
4: The suspect in the robbery and assault case tonight is still at large. Our detective bureau is continuing the search, and every police department has been alerted to watch for a suspect answering his description. When this suspect is taken into custody, he will be charged with 211 Penal Code, the penalty of which is not less than 5 years. In the final case, where a young man was charged with violation of the State Narcotics Act, the subject was booked on Section 11-502 of the Health and Safety Code. Even more important than the arrest of this suspect was his personal realization that further contact with marijuana could lead to his possible addiction of an even more dangerous narcotic such as heroin and ruin his entire life. Night Watch is the result of many grueling hours of work and exposure to considerable danger to take you to the scene of action. But we are doing so for a purpose. You are hearing for the first time the decisions and problems your law enforcement officers must face in the field. If we succeed in bringing this message to just a few, then we are accomplishing our purpose in presenting Night Watch.
3: Thank you, Chief Hildebrand. You have just heard on-the-scene reports of your police force in action. Every voice, every sound has been real. Night Watch is brought to you through the cooperation of the Police Department of Culver City, California, and is produced by Sterling Tracy and Jim Headlock, with technical advice by Sergeant Ron Perkins, and is described in the field by police recorder Don Reed.
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With Bob Hope, Frank Morgan, Ginny Sims, the Andrews Sisters, Dennis Day, Rochester, Vera Baig, Eddie Duchin, Ray Noble and his orchestra, and me, Harry Von Zell. In a full hour of entertainment celebrating the 45th anniversary of America's favorite drugstores, Walgreens.

0: Hope's Grand Hotel. A veritable den of intrigue, inhabited by a strange group of guests who has come from far and near to dunk and drink the life-giving water. Of course, what they get is very little life and too much hope. But still they come with their shattered nerves and aching backs, and their bulging wallets, making them easy prey for the parsimonious, palm-itching Mr. Hope. And here, standing in the center of his lobby, with his upbeat schnoz twitching hungrily as he rings for bellhops and whistles at the girls, is old Scrooge himself, Bob Hope!
1: Thank you very much. How do you do, ladies and gentlemen? This is Bob helping Walgreens Drugstore celebrate their 45th anniversary, Hope, telling you to brush your teeth like a little beaver with that Pepsodent that you get from Walgreens, and when you're celebrating your silver anniversary, you won't have a Lone Ranger inside your beans. Well, I'm happy to be working for the Walgreens people. I've patronized Walgreens drugstores for years, and I have no complaints. In fact, only once did I ever get a wrong number. But I managed to ditch her. Well, here I am. Here I am running the Grand Hotel. Yes, sir, for the first time, I'm on the same side as the house detective. But this is I thought it was in the reading. But anyway, and this hotel is really ritzy. Just to give you an idea how deep the carpets are, Frank Sinatra walked across the lobby and his bow tie picked up 3 pounds of fuzz. Don't force anything. Irate. It's an hour, you know. We build, you know. So we don't build down, that's all. Our rates are very reasonable. For $10, we give you a room with shower. For $5, we give you a room with bath. And for $2, we have a bellboy squirt a wet sponge through your keyhole. But we really have the last word in service. We serve breakfast in bed, and for the guests who like to be neat, we put it on a tray. And and we change the linens every day from one room to another. And go ahead, you want to catch up? Go ahead. Yes, sir, we got everything. We teach you how to play tennis. We teach you how to play badminton. But when it comes to horseback riding, you're on your own. All our guests sleep like... I know you're out there. I know. All our guests sleep like logs, and if it gets cold during the night, the clerk comes around and rakes more leaves over them. And we're really up high here in the Sierras. Just to give you an idea, this morning when I woke up, I sat up in bed and an eagle flew in and stuffed a worm down my throat. And no dogs are allowed in the hotel. Not that we have anything against dogs, but we have a thin bellhop and we get tired of digging them up. This place is famous for its mineral baths. Well, they're not exactly mineral baths. A coal miner stayed here last week and he forgot to rinse out the tub. And if you drink enough of this water, you feel like a young man again. I don't know how much Crosby had to drink, but the Navy pumped out his stomach and recovered 3 destroyers.
0: Mr. Hope, sir.
1: What is it, Von Zell?
0: As your manager, Mr. Hope, I'm worried. Really, we're in no position to pay the high-priced talent you brought up here to entertain the guests.
1: Well, I'm not going to pay them. I'm going to let them take all the mineral baths they want.
0: Oh, come now, Mr. Hope. You know those baths are no good.
1: No good? I took one this morning, and I've been in the pink all day.
0: Really?
1: Yeah, while I was soaking, someone stole my shorts.
0: I don't care what you say, Mr. Hope. That water does not make anyone feel younger.
1: Is that so? Why, we have a little lady who's 110 years old. In 90 more years, she'll be eligible for an orchid from Tom Brenneman.
0: Well, it's all very well. I don't want to cry wolf, but if I were you, I'd figure out a way to raise money.
1: Oh, that's easy. I can always sell my elk's tooth to Gravel Gertie. Now, run along, Von Zell, and let me do the worrying. And, Von Zell, tell that guy sleeping in the revolving door that when people come in, he's got to arch his back. They're complaining that something's dragging.
0: Very well, Mr. Hope. Leave it to me. I'll take care of everything.
1: I haven't heard a laugh like that since the last time I asked Paramount for more money. Von Zell knows I have to hire people like the Andrews sisters, Ginny Sims, Eddie Duchin, and Ray Noble's orchestra for our nightclub, Club 45. I don't know why I called it Club 45, unless it's because Walgreens are having their 45th anniversary. Gee, the Andrews sisters are going to sing. I wish I could win, but I can't afford the cover charge I charge.

0: Thank you.
1: Thank you very much, Wanda Andrews Sisters. You know, I like to wander around my hotel and see that everything is all right, but, you know, I must get rid of my house detective. He keeps kicking the ladder out from under me. One of the best things in my hotel is the Walgreens drugstore. They're celebrating their 45th anniversary. I really ought to buy something.
2: Welcome to Walgreens, Mr. Hope. Anything I can do for you?
1: Yes, I'd like to have 2 3-cent stamps. And, do you have change for a nickel?
2: Yes, sir. Mr. Hope, my hand goes in there.
1: Well, I was just feeling Lincoln's beard. Go ahead. Say, is that Von Zell over there?
2: Yes, he's waiting on a customer.
1: I suspected he had another source of income. What's he saying?
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4: Gee, Mr. Von Zell, you're a pretty smooth talker.
3: Well, thank you, son.
4: My mother wouldn't like you to call me son, especially if you're not my father.
3: Never mind that, shall we? Just make me a double chocolate malted.
4: Double chocolate malted? Gee, a drinking man.
3: You're new here, aren't you, boy? What did you do before you came to Walgreens?
4: Oh, I sing on radio. Part-time work.
3: Oh, you're a singer, eh?
4: Yeah, and a good one, too.
3: Uh-huh. I don't doubt it.
4: I sing on Jack Benny's program.
3: Jack Benny's singer, if I recall correctly, is Dennis Day.
5: Well, how do you do?
3: If it isn't Dennis Day, the Mad Minstrel. Holy smokes, you are Dennis Day.
5: Well, pleased to meet you.
3: Never mind that. You come ride with me.
4: Where are you taking me?
3: To the Club 45, right next door. Hey, Ray. Ray Noble. Ray, this is Dennis Day, the famous crooner.
4: I'm no crooner. I sing lousy and robust. My fans wear long stockings with garters. Ooh, what I said.
3: Say, Ray, I think you ought to have Dennis sing something, don't you?
4: Yeah, I think you should, too.
6: Well, do you have any music?
4: No, sir.
6: A singer without music?
4: Phil Harris doesn't ask for music. He says all the pieces look alike to his orchestra, so they just sit there looking at the racing form. They play that good.
6: Well, we'll try to emulate Mr. Harris. Ladies and gentlemen, Mr. Dennis Day of the Jack Benny program and Walgreens Soda Spa will sing some sort of a number in some sort of way and all that sort of rot, don't you know?

0: I'll get it here. Bob Hope's Grand Hotel, 1,200 rooms without a bath. But don't worry, we've got a well-lighted path.
1: Hello, Mr. Hope, this is Rochester.
2: What's on your mind, Rochester?
1: The summer layoff has hit Mr. Benny and poverty has set in.
2: Things can't be that bad, Rochester.
1: They ain't, huh? We're living on K-rations.
2: K-rations?
1: Yeah, Mr. Benny attended a war surplus sale.
2: You're not living just on K-rations.
1: No, we got some powdered eggs fresh back from Iwo Jima.
2: Hey, that's not a bad idea. What else did he get?
1: Well, our town car now consists of a bulldozer with a convertible top. Mr. Benny also purchased a cannon for the defense of the front lawn.
2: A cannon?
1: Yes, sir. This one was used in the Battle of Bunker Hill.
2: Bunker Hill was in the Revolutionary War.
1: That's right. Mr. Benny attends every war surplus sale.
2: Rochester, just what are you calling me about? Is there anything I can do for you?
1: Yes, sir. I'm considering some gainful employment during the forthcoming months of the Benny Panic.
2: Well, drop out and see me anytime, Rochester. Goodbye.
1: By the way, Mr. Hope, would you be interested in the poop deck of the USS Salt Lake City?
2: Well, drop it in the mail.
1: Okay. Goodbye, Mr. Hope.
2: Goodbye, Ryan.

0: I was still worrying about how to pay my high-priced Allen. Von Zell sensed it. I could tell by the frozen look in his bird's eyes.
1: Mr. Hope, just as I fear, the entertainers are impatient for their money. I don't know how you're going to raise it.
0: Don't worry, Von Zell. I'll borrow it from Crosby.
1: Crosby? Won't he want security?
0: Well, what if he does? I can get along without an arm for a week.
1: Well, you mark my words, Mr. Hope. You must find a way to pay these people, and soon.
0: Enough of your impertinence, Von Zell. Go straighten the doilies under the cuspidors.
1: Very well, Mr. Hope. I'll take care of it, sir.
0: The only time I've had a laugh bother me more is when I didn't get one. Well, it takes all kind of people to make a hotel, but here comes one now it doesn't take. Miss Vera Vase! Vera Vase, hi, honey. Yes, sir, and it still fits you like an old bathrobe, doesn't it?
2: Oh, you dear boy. Why don't you get yourself a cement mixer and putty-putty up the holes in your hair?
0: Well, Miss Vega, it's been a long time since we've been together. It's wonderful.
2: Yes, hasn't it been? What a lovely hotel. Do you own it?
0: Yes, Miss Vega. I'm the owner and also the clerk.
2: Oh, come now, the clerk.
0: I am the clerk.
2: Oh, you can speak plainer than that. Is this a respectable hotel?
0: It certainly is respectable.
2: Oh, dear, I guess this just isn't my day.
0: Well, tell me, Miss May. What would you like in a room?
2: What was that, Mr. Hope?
0: I said... I guess we don't need the rest of it. I said, Miss Vague, what would you like in a room?
2: That's what I like about him. He's so silly. You know, though, while I'm here, Mr. Hope, I think I'll try your mineral bath.
0: You? I don't think it'll help.
2: Well, how can you say such a thing? My figure is something to write home about.
0: Well, I knew you left it someplace.
2: Is that so? I think my figure speaks for itself.
0: Yes, it's a shame it did so much ad-libbing in the wrong places.
2: Oh, I don't know. You have such a sharp tongue.
0: You think so?
2: And head to match. Mr. Hope, Are the baths as good as they say?
0: Well, I take them and look at me.
2: Mr. Hope, you're supposed to take a shower after you come out of the mud bath.
0: Oh, no wonder the gopher's been whistling at me. Well, I can let you have a room, Miss Vague. Do you have many grips?
2: What's that?
0: Do you have many grips?
2: No, I still use the old-fashioned strangle.
0: Oh, I... That a surefire as the elephant pit?
2: Mr. Hope, I'll have you know I travel with only the handsomest movie stars now. Just the other day, I had a date with Cornell.
0: Wild?
2: Yes, but I had to slip him a couple of drinks before he got... What am I saying?
0: Hey, speaking of movie stars, Miss Vague, the bellhop informs me Mr. Sinatra just checked out.
2: Well, we've all got to go sometime.
0: No, he checked out of the hotel.
2: Oh, excuse me.
0: By the way, Miss Vague, are you still having trouble with that man in the room next to you?
2: No, we see eye to eye now.
0: Oh, you see eye to eye.
2: Yes, we both look through the keyhole at the same time. I have my troubles with men, don't
0: I? Yeah, it's too bad they're only interested in the opposite sex.
2: Bless your heart. Seriously, Mr. Hope, no, seriously, while I'm here on my vacation, I'd like to land myself a cultured, refined southern gentleman.
0: Well, you'd better not try to land anybody, Miss Vague. You might get in hot water.
2: Well, that's all right. I'm amphibious. I just can't wait to meet a real Southern colonel. They're so romantic, Mr. Hope. I can just see us on the veranda of our white mansion. Me with honeysuckle in my hair, and he with a tall glass in his hand, sipping his shoe fly pie. You know, Mr. Hope, they say Southerners think about nothing but fast horses and beautiful women. Don't you think that means there's a chance for me?
0: I don't know. What's your best time for a mile and a quarter? So you want to be a colonel's lady, Miss Vang?
2: Oh, yes, I'd make a wonderful Southern belle, Mr. Hope. I spent all last week making shortening bread.
0: Was it good shortening bread?
2: I'll say. When I took it out of the oven, it got up and sang two choruses of Nelson Eddy. I'll go up and look at my room because I don't want to be swindled again. You see, the last time I was here, the manager rented me a two-room bachelor apartment.
0: Well, that sounds all right, Miss Vague. How were you swindled?
2: Well, I looked all over it and I couldn't find the bachelor.

0: I assigned a room to Miss Vague. It wasn't really a room, it's our broom closet. I figured she'd be happy there. If she wanted to go for a ride, she'd have equipment and everything. But I must see Von Zell. Where is he? Von Zell? Von Zell? Oh, there he is in Walgreens.
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0: You know, sometimes I wish my hotel was managed as well as that Walgreen drugstore. We get the wrong class of people here. Some I like very much, and then we have men here, too.
2: Pardon me, I'd like to register.
0: Sorry, we're all filled up.
2: That makes us even. But I have a reservation.
0: What is the name?
2: Hedy Lamarr.
0: You're not Hedy Lamarr. Yeah. She's already registered.
2: Really? Which is her room?
0: The one with the bleachers in front of the keyhole.
2: I'm a transom man myself.
0: But why are you trying to register as Hedy Lamarr?
2: Well, I'd never get a room as Frank Morgan, half-brother of MGM's two sisters from Boston.
0: Well, but... Frank Morgan, look at him. Well, Mr. Morgan, let me turn you over to my assistant, Mr. Von Zell. Oh, Von Zell, will you please stop using the elevator to crack walnuts and come over here? I want you to take care of this gentleman.
1: Do you have any luggage?
2: Of course, boy, bring my luggage.
3: Is this your bag, sir?
2: No.
3: How about this one?
2: No.
3: Is this one yours?
2: That's mine.
1: Well, Mr. Morgan, I've just looked in the rack again, and there are no rooms.
2: I've got to have a room. I came up here for the bath.
1: Just for the bath?
2: Yes. I can't take a bath at home. I'm ripening some gin.
1: I see. Well, really, I wish we could accommodate you, Mr. Morgan, but we have no room.
2: To think that I would be refused by the very hotel whose mineral springs were discovered by my dear old granddad's Pa Morgan.
1: No.
2: Yes.
1: Why, sir, your granddad must have been a pioneer.
2: Yes, it was on this very spot that old granddad built his little cabin. And soon his little cabin was half full of little children and half full of old granddad.
1: Well, don't stop now, Mr. Morgan.
2: All right, where was I?
1: Half full of old granddad.
2: And so Granddad dug a well, but he didn't strike ordinary water. Instead, he discovered the authentic fountain of youth. Though Grandpa was 60 years old, he found that after bathing in this water, he could pass for a man of 30.
1: Remarkable.
2: But sad. While Grandpa was passing for a man of 30, a man of 30 was passing for Grandpa. And ran away with Grandma. But don't think that Granddad gave up. He studied and became a great scientist. The only man to isolate the deadly mudlanger germ.
1: The mudlanger germ?
2: Yes.
1: Well, how did he go about isolating it?
2: Well, he got it into a strange part of town and left it there. While Grandpa worked in his little cabin to help humanity, he was harassed by one of the most vicious outlaws in the West, Deadeye Smorgasbord.
1: Deadeye Smorgasbord? He was a real outlaw?
2: Well, he wasn't Jane Russell.
1: That's too bad for Grandpa.
2: Yes. But Grandfather wasn't afraid. Once he went out with just a slingshot and stood right in front of a charging buffalo. As the beast came on, Granddad fired the slingshot.
1: And I suppose you're still using the buffalo as a living room rug.
2: No, we're using Granddad. Oh, I wish I could have been like Granddad. I've wasted my time. As I look back on my past life, I get a lump in my throat.
1: Well, think nothing of it. It's probably a cork.
0: Von Zell, there's some trouble in room 5. Mrs. Brown's husband got back early and her boyfriend tried to hide in the closet.
4: What caused the trouble?
0: No closet. Now hurry up. Hurry up and get going, Von Zell.
5: Very well, Mr. Hope. Just as you say, sir.
0: Sounds like the poor man's inner sanctum. Are you still here, Morgan?
2: Yes, I am, and I intend to remain until I get a room.
0: Well, it's $3 a day for those who want to remain until they get a room.
2: Well, I'll be glad to pay for it. Here's a $3 bill.
0: Now, wait a minute. There's no such thing as a $3 bill.
2: What? No $3 bill? I've been swindled. I paid 50 cents apiece for those.
0: You know, Morgan, you might be just the man I'm looking for. There's a wealthy lady guest here who wants to meet a southern gentleman. Can you play the part of a southern gentleman for money?
2: Somebody knock! I say somebody knock!
0: Senator Foghorn, huh? Well, you do, Morgan. Now, remember, I get half of whatever money you get. I'll introduce you to her later. Now, just leave your baggage at the desk and make sure the cork's in tight. And come on into Club... Come on into Club 45.
2: Sir, you all is very kind.
0: Hold the shortening breath till the sugar cane shows up, if you don't mind. Here's Ray Noble.
6: And now, ladies and gentlemen, Club 45 is extraordinarily fortunate in having me and my band at practically no expense to Mr. Hope play China Boy.

And now, ladies and gentlemen, we have a fellow in Club 45 whom you've heard on the air many times. I don't have to tell you his name, but you'll recognize him just as soon as he says,

0: are listening to radio's biggest show, brought to you from Hollywood by your Walgreens Drug and Walgreens Agency stores from coast to coast. We're at Bob Hope's Grand Hotel, where Bob is playing host to Frank Morgan, Jenny Sims, Vera Vague, Dennis Day, Eddie Duchin, the Andrews Sisters, Rochester, Ray Noble and his orchestra, with me, Harry Von Zell, as manager. Hope is at a table in Club 45, griping as usual.
1: Running a hotel like mine gives me a headache. I suppose I could go in Walgreens and get some aspirin, but they won't sell one aspirin. I'd buy a box of 12, but I may never get another headache. Oh, well, I'll get them anyway. I can always use them to make phone calls with. There comes my manager, Von Zell. Probably more demands for money. I don't think he likes me. Von Zell, I've just inspected the chairs in the lobby.
0: Yes, I saw you picking up the cushions. How'd you do?
1: 3 bobby pins, a Dewey Bricker button, a pair of loaded dice, and a picture of Crosby shaking hands with Stephen Foster.
0: Mr. Hope, really. Is Mr. Crosby really that old?
1: Oh, listen, when Sherman was marching through Georgia, Crosby sold him his corn pad.
0: Well, he's a fine man, Mr. Crosby.
1: I won't tolerate any disloyal remarks. Go downstairs and wash. Your apple pan looks very dowdy.
0: Very well. Just as you say, sir.
2: Oh, Mr. Hope. Oh, Mr.
0: Pardon
2: Hope.
0: Pardon me while I laugh.
2: I'm over anxious. Mr. Hope.
1: Not too late if you want to get it in. Don't be stubborn. Now, come on and laugh. Wait a minute, Jimmy. Yeah, that's fine, fine. Sounds like my agent. Thank you very much. Want to try it now?
2: Oh, Mr. Hope.
1: Oh, Jimmy, come on, come here.
3: Next, we have a song by another of our artists, the lovely Miss Jenny Sims, to sing Body and Soul.

0: Everybody knows that when a doctor says, take as directed, he means take the medicine in accordance with the instructions on the prescription label. 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It means have on hand a complete stock of thousands of drugs, no matter how rare some of them may be. It means that every drug in stock must meet the highest standards of purity, freshness, and potency. And that's not all. For at Walgreens, your vital prescription is compounded with sureness and care. Proportions are measured to the tiniest fraction of a grain, then checked and double-checked every step of the way by experienced pharmacists. Yes, that's a great deal of meaning to read into three short words, take as directed. But it must be the right meaning, because you and millions of other Americans bring thousands of prescriptions every day, hundreds of thousands every month, millions every year, to be filled at Walgreens.
1: If I were Mr. Walgreen, I'd start worrying the feeling Von Zell puts into that commercial. Next year, this program is liable to be sponsored by the Von Zell drugstores. Mr. Walgreen's got nothing on me. I've got a little worrying to do myself. I have to get money by hook or crook. I got the crook.
2: Oh, Mr. Hope.
1: And here's the schnook.
2: Mr. Hope, I do wish you'd do something about my room. There's an inch of dust on the floor beneath my bed. Why, it isn't fit for a man to hide under.
3: Well, Miss Vega, I think I found a gentleman you'd be interested in.
2: Oh, you darling. Is there anything I can do for you?
3: Heavens, no.
2: Mr. Hope, I'll have you understand I once had the prettiest face on Broadway and the most beautiful legs in Hollywood.
3: Yeah, but I bet you didn't set Chicago on fire.
2: Yes. Who's the man?
3: Glad to see you thinking this late. I really am.
2: Now, please. Yes, who's the man?
3: You're what, Don?
2: Well, I'm very interested.
3: Well, I'll kind of be here, not just a second.
2: Yeah.
3: Down to a light boil. Watch your motor there, will you please? Here we are.
2: Yes.
3: This fellow is a very distinguished southern gentleman. He's right over in Club 45. Come on, I'll introduce you.
2: Mr. Hope, do you think you'll marry me?
3: Well, if you play your cards right.
2: Well, who wants to play cards?
3: I don't blame you the way your deck is stacked. Now, there he is. There he is right at that first table. His name is Colonel Frank Morgan.
2: Oh, he's a gray one, isn't he?
3: Now, you wait right here, and I'll go over and get him. Remember, though, it's marriage or nothing.
2: Don't be too hasty, but hurry up.
3: I approached Morgan. I felt like a warden bringing news of a death penalty. His face looked like it had been chiseled out of marble. And knowing Morgan, I figured he probably did the chiseling. He looked up at me, and I could see the sweat standing out in his martini glass. Morgan, I said.
4: Well, sir, if it ain't my old friend, Mr. Hope.
3: Not yet. Now you're going after the money. Now, wait a minute. That's your bride-to-be over by the door.
4: Oh, a very fine-looking person. Beautiful, in fact. And dressed stunningly. That's a gorgeous white coat.
3: No, you're looking at the head waiter. Don't you, don't you see that group of beautifully shaped girls in the backless evening gowns?
4: Yes.
3: Well, yours is the one in the turtleneck sweater.
4: No, not her.
3: What's the matter, you a coward?
4: Well, at the moment, yes.
3: She's got $1 million for some southern gentleman.
4: Oh, well, I say, lead me to that most gorgeous damsel.
3: That's enough, Paul Weevil. All right. Come on. Miss Vague, here's your admirer, Colonel Frank Morgan.
2: Hello, Mr. Morgan. I understand you found a little place in your heart for me.
4: Well, yes, ma'am. It's just a small place. But you know how the housing situation is.
3: Well, I'll leave you two lovebirds, and Morgan, remember, I get half the feathers.
4: Certainly. Miss Vague, let's talk about love.
2: Yes, let's do. Love makes the world go round.
4: Love is the sweetest thing.
2: Love is everything.
4: Well, that's enough. Let's talk about money again.
2: Colonel Morgan, all I want from a man is comfort.
4: Well, I can do better than that, ma'am. I can give you southern comfort.
2: I'm so through being out with a real southern colonel.
4: Yeah.
2: I suppose you know all about the cotton gin.
4: I didn't know they could make it from that. Big, would you like to step out here on the porch for a breath of fresh air?
2: Out on the porch? Yes. Colonel Morgan, are your intentions honorable?
4: Of course.
2: And what's the use going out there?
4: I'd like to ask you a very important question.
2: Oh, well, that's different. Mm. Yes. Let's go. Right through here. Yeah. Oh, what wonderful air. Yeah. It smells like roses.
4: Like roses? Sorry, I should have brought my sen-sen.
2: Colonel Morgan, you old rascal, you.
4: Yeah.
2: Now that you've got me out on this dark porch, what are you going to do?
4: Miss Vague, may I kiss your hand?
2: Oh, everybody wants to do that. What's my hand up that my face hasn't got? Go ahead. Oh, please, Colonel, stop trying to bite the diamond out of my ring.
4: Purely an accident, my dear. I thought it was rock candy.
2: Oh, the night is so enchanting. Colonel, put your arms around me and hold me close.
4: Now, wait just a minute there, Miss.
2: Hold me tight like this. Squeeze me like I'm squeezing you.
4: No, I don't. I
2: tighter,
4: please.
2: Tighter.
4: Please, please, Miss Vague. You're flattening my crew and Curvex. I have. What happens next?
2: Suppose I make an advance to you.
4: All right. Shall we say about 10,000?
2: Oh, bless your heart. But money's so unimportant. It means nothing to me.
4: It means nothing. Miss Vague, will you be mine?
2: Oh, Colonel, this is so seldom.
4: We'll be very happy, my dear. I can just picture us sitting out under the magnolia trees, sipping mint juleps and reading your bank book.
2: Bank books. In fact, I don't have a penny to my name.
4: Ma'am, I don't think I heard you right. Wait till I adjust my acoustician.
2: I said I'm broke. I don't care. I have a real Southern colonel now.
4: Miss Vague, from now on, I'm a nasty Yankee. Goodbye. Goodbye, Betty.

0: Jeff Von Zell?
1: Eddie Duchin has refused to play until he gets paid.
0: Well, he should take it easy. I have a deal to get President Truman out here if he can get Petrillo's permission. But listen, Von Zell, I made an arrangement about salary with Duchin.
1: I know, but he said he couldn't use a barrel of irium.
0: Well, it would do him a lot of good. He has very yellow piano keys. I'll talk to him. Hey, Duchin.
2: I'm sorry, Bob. I won't play until I get paid.
0: Well, look, I'll give you my IOU.
2: I won't accept it.
0: I'll sign Crosby's name to it.
2: That I'll take.

0: If you want to know how a tree will grow, look to its roots. If those roots are strong and vigorous, the tree will grow straight and tall. For the future of all things, of men and business alike, is a continuous part of their todays and yesterdays. 45 years ago, only yesterday as time is measured, Charles R. Walgreen, Sr. founded the first Walgreen drugstore in Chicago, a store dedicated to the ideals of service to his community. That single store was the healthy, sturdy root from which Walgreen drugstores, as you know them today, have grown. Because those ideals were never changed. Today, more people trade at Walgreens than at any other drugstores in the world.
1: But what of tomorrow? More Walgreen and Walgreen agency drugstores to serve you?
0: Yes.
1: Bigger, more modern stores, greater values, greater savings?
0: Yes. But far more important, the more than 15,000 Walgreen employees renew their pledge to you to keep improving their standards of drugstore operation in every conceivable way, to serve you better than ever before, in that bright new tomorrow that awaits all America, you and Walgreens.
2: Things were getting really tough around my hotel, everybody screaming for money. I decided to pack my bag and take it on the lam, but my conscience stopped me. I'm going, I tell you.
3: Why don't you stay and face the music?
2: I'm tired of hearing onesie-twosie.
3: You can pay those people. You've got money hidden in your mattress.
2: Stool pigeon conscience.
3: You're yellow, Hope.
2: I am not. That's the way I tan.
3: How can you be such a heel?
2: I concentrate.
3: Your conscience. Remember, I'm in this with you.
2: Then why don't you put up half?
3: I'd like to, Hope, but I need all the money I got.
2: What do you need money for?
3: I've got a date with Lana Turner's conscience.
2: Good. You take her conscience and send the rest to me.
4: Bob, Hope.
2: Uh-oh, the Andrews sisters. I'll play on their sympathy. I'll give them a real sob story, then when they won't even think of the money I owe them. Hello, girls.
4: Why, Bob, you're crying.
2: Yeah. I've got some bad news. My cousin drowned, and my uncle broke his neck, and my brother-in-law was gored to death by a bull.
4: Gee, Bob, that's terrible. I hope you're not too upset to write a check.
2: Well, that's a fine way to talk to a fellow who's broken-hearted.
5: Oh, dry your tears, sonny boy. When there are gray skies.
2: What don't you mind in the least?
5: I don't mind the gray skies.
2: What will I do to them?
5: You'll make them blue.
2: What's my name?
5: Sonny Boy.
2: What will friends do to you?
5: Friends may forsake me.
2: What will you let them do?
5: Let them all forsake me.
2: Who will you still have in the end?
5: I'll still have you.
2: What's my name? Where am I sent from?
5: You're sent from heaven.
2: Have I any special valuation?
5: And I know your worth.
2: What will I do?
5: You make a heaven.
2: For who, right where, on what?
5: For me, right here on earth.
2: God bless me. You want me to promise something?
5: Promise you won't stray, dear.
2: Well, give me a good reason.
5: I need you so.
2: What's my name?

0: Yes, sir, I finally made it. I was one of the Andrews sisters. Patty, Maxine, Laverne, and Bobby. Aglow with success, I strolled into Club 45 there to find all my employees listening to my nefarious manager, Von Zell.
1: And that is why I tell you, friend, Hope is nothing more than a crook.
0: Take that back, Von Zell. I'm warning you, I'm a fighting fool.
1: Okay, I'm fighting.
0: I'm fooling.
1: You see what I tell you? He's a fraud.
0: To think that all my friends would turn against me. I'm surprised at you, Ray Noble.
2: Oh, but Robert, old boy, you're indebted to me in the sum of £94.10.6 halfpenny. Yes, and a threepenny bit.
0: How much is that?
2: Haven't the slightest idea, old boy.
3: That's all right, just so it isn't money.
1: all right, enough of this palaver. Oh, we're taking over this hotel, and you are going to work for us.
4: Yes, at what salary?
1: The same as you paid us.
4: Cheapskates.
1: Just shut up and get to work.
3: What do I do?
1: Sing.
3: Thanks for the memory of a hotel I once owned on money that was loaned.

0: made my weekend bright, and your wine was a delight.
1: That's only Mr. Morgan. Every night he slept quite tight.
0: How lovely that was.
2: Hello.
0: Thanks, Waterman.
3: Oh, the dice game that I broke. You were down to your last joke. But after I won your dough, who's the guy that pissed my ball?
0: How lovely that was.
3: The guy that pissed my ball.
0: How lovely that was.
4: Hello? Thanks, Tom and Demery.

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Walgreens thanks the entire cast for their contribution to the celebration of this Walgreens 45th anniversary. Bob Hope appeared through the courtesy of Pepsodent. Frank Morgan appeared through MGM, producers of Two Sisters from Boston. Jenny Sims appeared through the Borden Company. Dennis Day in Rochester through Jack Benny. Eddie Duchin through the Kraft Music Hall. Ray Noble through Chase and Sanborn. Vera Vague will soon be seen in Earl Carroll's sketchbook. The Andrews Sisters are currently appearing in Walt Disney's Make Mine Music. 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This is Harry Bonzel, who appeared through a crack in back of the theater, saying, whoever you are, wherever you are, remember, you're always welcome at Walgreens.

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7: Good evening. This is Crime Classics. I am Thomas Highland. I'm going to tell you another true crime story. Listen.

0: The man who just fell down the stairs is Colonel James Fisk, Jr. Although the colonel is a man given to the consumption of dozens of Blue Point oysters and bottles of heady wine at a sitting, his friends were given to pointing him out as a man inordinately steady on his feet. So why did he tumble down the stairs? And in New York's Grand Central Hotel, no less, where stair tumbling was frowned upon, the colonel didn't slip. He wasn't pushed. He was shot. The sudden presence of two bullets in him had upset his equilibrium. The man who's running away is the man who just shot the colonel. His name, Edward S. Stokes. Until recently, the colonel's very dear friend. There he goes. And tonight, my report to you on the checkered life and sudden death of Colonel James Fisk, Jr.
1: Crime Classics. A series of true crime stories taken from the records and newspapers of every land, from every time. Your host each week, Mr. Thomas Hyland, connoisseur of crime, student of violence, and teller of murders. And now once again,

0: Thomas Highland.
1: Colonel Fisk lay at the bottom of the stairs a few minutes before 4 o'clock on a Saturday afternoon, January the 6th, 1872. He was dying. His life was coming to an end. And he would be sorely missed by his family, Mrs. Fisk and the children, and by his intimates, among whom were Jay Gould, Boss Tweed, and the heavier stockholders of the day. A man dying, and I know the precise instant when his dying began. It started some months ago in a rather ornate house in Washington Square. Two women were talking, and the younger one said,
2: "Annie, how can I meet Colonel Fisk?"
1: That was the instant. And the older one said,
2: "Oh, dearie, dearie, dearie."
1: But the younger one was not young enough to take dearie for an answer.
2: "I mean it, Annie. I want to meet him."
3: "He's so wealthy, isn't he?"
2: "And all I have is a black and white silk dress and an empty purse. So very empty, dear Annie."
3: "Oh, often's in the rain, and empty purses sadden me so, dear Josie."
2: "And I've heard he's coming here tonight to visit with you."
3: "The dear Colonel says I set such a good table." "Dear Josie."
2: "Yes?"
3: "Walk over there to that cabinet, dear Josie. In the very bottom drawer, you will find two candlesticks given to me by the minister from Egypt. Get them." "Yes. They are heavy, aren't they? Now put them on the table. Mm-hmm. And light them. Good. Now blow them out, gently.
2: Well, Annie?"
3: "Dear Josie, will you join the dear Colonel and me for dinner tonight?"
2: "So nice of you to ask. I'd be delighted, dear Annie."

0: so it was that Colonel Fisk and Josie Mansfield met. It was a highly successful meeting.
1: I kiss your hand, Josie.
2: You're a very sweet man.
3: Isn't she a dear?
1: So lovely.
3: And so poor.
1: So sad.
0: The Colonel was a man easily touched. And this was the era for young widows, beautiful and penniless. It was the era for weeping at the mere thought of such a situation. It was a decade of compassion and champagne. And this night, the meeting night, was one of the most poignant of the decade.
1: Tomorrow, Josie, a jewel to lie against the throat.
2: Oh, Colonel.
1: My carriage will call for you at noon and bring you to me.
2: And where will you be?
1: At Tiffany's.
2: The necklace counter?
1: Of course, my dear. More wine? Diamonds become you.
2: Oh, Colonel. Oh, Colonel.
1: Look at it, dear. Do you like it?
2: It's very nice.
1: And it's all yours.
2: Oh, thank you. I've always wanted a home of my own. And servants of my own?
1: Six.
2: Kiss me, Colonel.

0: Good evening, Colonel.
1: Evening, Quimby. This is Mr. Stokes.
0: May I take your cane, sir?
2: Thank you, Quimby.
0: The mistress is in the drawing room. She's waiting for you.
1: This way, Stokes.
3: Hello, Colonel. And you must be the Colonel's best friend, Mr. Stokes.
2: I hope this is no imposition, ma'am.
3: Preparing dinner? Certainly not. I just sat here all day, listening to the new present the Colonel sent me, while the servants made ready.
1: Do you like the new music box, my dear?
3: It reminds me of you when you're away from me.
2: Such a pretty speech. How fortunate you are, Colonel.
1: Oh, wait till you taste her pheasant a la Esther.
2: I can hardly wait.
1: Will you two excuse me for a moment?
3: Where are you going, Colonel?
1: I left a small package for you out in the carriage, my dear.
3: Of course, we'll excuse you. So, you're Mr. Stokes.
2: So you're Josie.
3: I must say he was right. You are elegant.
2: He was right. You are very lovely.
3: You're younger than he told me.
2: And you're...
3: What?
2: You are.
3: Will you help me light the candles?
2: Josie.
3: Will you help me with the fireplace?
2: Josie.
3: The music box is run down. Will you...
2: Josie.
3: You won't help me with anything. You're wicked.
2: Yes, I am.
3: You're very wicked.

0: At the time Josie whispered this tender criticism, Mr. Edward Stokes was 5 feet 9 inches high. His head was covered with glossy curls, his complexion clear, his features regular, and his eyes dark blue. He was dressed in the height of fashion, and his diamond studs gleamed brilliantly. And after the Colonel returned with a forgotten package...
1: Oh, a ruby pendant. Thank you, Colonel.
2: You're very welcome.
0: And after the wine was drunk and venison devoured, and the fingers dipped in the lemon water, after that evening of old friends anew, after that, there was a new day. And there was this.
3: Good morning, Mr. Stokes.
4: Good morning, Quimby. Is,
3: The mistress is in the sitting room. She's waiting for you.
4: Thank you, my man. Josie.
1: Edward. Oh, wait, Edward. I was out this morning early shopping. Here, I bought something for you. Open it.
4: Josie. A pearl stick pin. There was no need for you to...
1: Oh, yes, there was. Now be quiet.

0: several other scenes between these wild, storm-tossed lovers you might care to eavesdrop upon, since they'll give you a better understanding of the currents sweeping these two upon violent shores. Like this one.
1: The best champagne in New York. Now take off your little shoe.

0: As is always the case in skullduggery of this sort, there is an in the meanwhile. So, in the meanwhile, in the Park Avenue home of Colonel James Fisk, Jr., the colonel and his lady, the children have been tucked away for the night, the servants snug in their quarters, as were the animals. A quiet hour, an hour for a man and his wife, and for family discussions.
1: You fool! You cheat!
2: Dear, the children, you'll awaken them.
1: A woman like that.
2: Have you no compassion in your heart? She's a widow.
1: Ha, ha.
2: Alone in the world. I am but her advisor.
1: Ha, ha. Now that's all you are.
2: What are you talking about?
1: What all of New York is saying.
2: And that is?
1: Ha, ha.
2: And that is?
1: The most concerned is the last to know.
2: Know what?
1: Your precious widow and Edward Stokes.
2: What?
1: Ha, ha, Colonel. Now you know what I've been through. The aggravation, the shame, the heartache, the

0: I'm sorry, Colonel. It's so late at
1: Quimby.
0: Night.
1: Where is...
0: The mistress is in her boudoir.
1: Go awaken her.
2: Who is it, Quimby?
0: It's not Mr. Stokes, ma'am.
2: Why, good evening, Colonel.
1: What's this I hear about you and that scamp, Edward Stokes?
2: Why, what have you heard?
1: That you and he...
2: Who told you that?
1: My wife.
2: You'd better go back to her, Colonel.
1: Then it's true.
2: I love him very much.
1: Josie.
2: Go back to your wife.
1: I warn you.
2: You warn me? You, Colonel?
1: Listen to me. I'll ruin you.
2: Please. Go home.
1: You and Edward Stokes. Mark my word. I'll ruin the both of you. My promise to you, if it takes the rest of my life.
3: The colonel left. The colonel was driven to his club, where the colonel spent the night. And the next morning, early, the colonel began the final week of his life.

0: You are listening to Crime Classics and your host, Thomas Highland, and his report to you on the checkered life and sudden death of Colonel James Fisk, Jr.
1: I'd like to set the coordinates for you again. Take a reading of exactly where we are in time and space. The year is 1872. The place is New York City. Now, 1872 was a vintage year for pearls in the bottom of champagne glasses, of fatted railroad stocks, and the diamond harvest was spectacular. The term rags to riches was coined on a day in this year when a raggedy sewing machine girl was summoned from her chores, taken by the hand, dressed in silk, then released into a gilded cage. New York City at this time was a center for many similar dramas, one of which we're concerning ourselves with. Colonel James Fisk, Jr. had compassion for a widow named Josie Mansfield. Josie Mansfield had compassion for the colonel's friend, Edward Stokes. The colonel, upon hearing of this arrangement, immediately went into action, in a colonel-like manner.
2: Your Honor, I want to swear out a warrant for the arrest of Edward S. Stokes for embezzlement.
3: Why, certainly, Colonel. We'll have the culprit in jail in no time at all.
4: Inside, will you, Mr. Stokes?
5: Jailer.
4: Yes, sir, Mr. Stokes.
5: Do you have the list?
4: Yes, sir. Your living room furniture, the portraits, and the bed. I'll have him here in no time at all.
1: Edward Stokes was a model prisoner for 2 days. He was then released when the charge against him was dropped. Not to be outdone, he went into action in a manner which gained the plaudits of his cronies.
5: Your Honor, I want to swear out a warrant for the arrest of Colonel James Fisk, Jr. for false imprisonment.
3: Why, certainly, Mr. Stokes. We'll have the culprit in jail in no time at all.
2: Jailer?
4: Yes, sir, Colonel. The living room furniture, your easy chair in the library, and the bed. I'll have them here in no time at all.
1: Nerves, tactics, and strategies, and reprisals. And the real victors, the gatherers of the loot, the lawyers. So the Colonel and Mr. Stokes called a truce, waved white napkins at each other across a gleaming table at Delmonico's.
2: Stokes, I think we both acted like children.
5: I agree with you, Colonel.
2: Let me fill your glass. Yeah, a toast. To a friendship.
5: Our friendship, Colonel.
2: Enough of jails and lawyers and arguments. Life is too short.
5: I'll drink to that, too. Colonel?
2: And we can settle our affairs like men.
5: I'll drink to that, too.
2: No, wait. Let's settle our affairs first.
5: Delighted.
2: There is only one thing which stands in our way.
5: Obviously.
2: Josie Mansfield.
5: You're right.
2: Stokes, you're not ever to see her again.
5: Colonel?
2: You agree?
5: Colonel, you're a fat, stupid fool.
2: I accept that. But you're never to see Josie Mansfield again.
5: Josie told me that if I saw you, I was to tell you you are a fat, stupid fool.
2: And you are. I warned you once, Stokes. I'm not going to warn you again.
5: Then I'll warn you. If you make any trouble, Colonel, you won't live to enjoy it. My promise to you.

0: Good evening, Mr. Stubbs. The mistress is in the parlor.
1: Josie. Josie, wake up.
2: Oh, Edward. How nice, Edward.
1: Dearest, listen. It's important. Are you awake?
2: Well, of course, I just drowsed off. I was reading, waiting for you, and now you're here.
1: Josie, listen. It's about Colonel Fisk.
2: Oh, please don't talk about him. Not now.
1: He's ruined me.
2: What are you talking about?
1: I am a pauper.
2: You? Well, you're one of the wealthiest young men.
1: No, not now. I don't have a penny.
2: What happened?
1: The stocks I had, all my assets.
2: Well?
1: The colonel forced down the value of the Erie Railroad stocks, wiped me out.
2: Oh, Edward, I'm so sorry.
1: Josie.
2: Yes?
1: I'm poor now. Do you want me to leave? Never come back?
2: Darling Edward. Darling, dearest Edward.
1: Josie.
2: We'll beat him. We'll destroy the colonel, you and I, together.
1: That's impossible. He's too powerful.
2: He's a weakling.
1: What?
2: I can prove he's a weakling. He writes letters.
1: Letters?
2: I saved them. And that's not all.
1: What do you mean?
2: Dealings he's had. Dishonest business dealings. Would you like to look at them?
1: Dearest Josie, I love you so much.

0: So that's why I thought it more discreet to hire a cab, Colonel. Surely you understand.
1: I must tell you, Stokes, when I agreed to meet you, to ride with you in a hired hack at night...
0: I explained the necessity of secrecy, Colonel.
1: As indeed you did not. You merely said secrecy. That is why I must tell you I am confused. Have you made another decision about Josie?
0: A tentative decision, Colonel.
1: Tentative?
0: Yes, it depends on you.
1: Oh?
0: I need money.
1: I know.
0: Badly.
1: I know.
0: Colonel?
1: Yes?
0: You love Josie very much, don't you?
1: I understand you now, Stokes.
0: I thought you would.
1: You want me to reimburse you for the money you've lost?
0: $250,000.
1: I know. In return for which, you'll give up Josie.
0: That's right.
1: I'm sure there must be a name for you, Mr. Stokes.
0: I'm sure of it.
1: I had an experience last night. I had dinner at home with my wife. The children were with us. After dinner, I played on the floor with my children. I heard them laugh. I heard my wife laugh, too. And I laughed, too. And there was no other meaning behind my laughter except enjoyment of my family.
0: Very touching.
1: And rewarding.
0: Then you're not interested in my proposal.
1: I'll get off at the next corner, Mr. Stokes. Tell the driver.
0: Of course. Next corner, cabby.
1: Well, Mr. Stokes, give my regards to Josie. Tell her I'm truly sorry for what's going to become of her. Goodbye, Mr. Stokes.
0: Colonel, wait.
1: I'm sorry, we have nothing else to talk about.
0: Except the letters.
1: What letters?
0: You have a rich way with words, Colonel. I congratulate you.
1: I don't understand.
0: Oh, of course you do. The letters you wrote to Josie.
1: I see.
0: All of them.
1: I see.
0: They could ruin you.
1: Perhaps.
0: I remember one of the letters opened with, "Dearest Josie, my poor little widow, your sad tears still on my shoulders."
1: $10,000.
0: And another, "Dear Josie, this morning I was at Tammany Hall, and with Boss Tweed, arrangements were made to relieve the city."
1: $10,000.
0: $250,000 for the letters, Colonel.
1: $10,000, or you may publish them or do what you want with them.
0: Surely you're not serious.
1: Good night, Mr. Stokes.
0: $10,000.
1: Bring your letters to me tomorrow, and you shall get your money. Good night.

0: An old almanac I have occasion to call on now and then says that Saturday, the 6th of January, in the year 1872, is the 66th anniversary of the Volunteer Fire Department of Roanoke, Virginia. Also, it predicts the day will be cold and clear with high westerly winds. So, we'll make an assumption. On a cold, clear Saturday morning, buffeted by the high westerly winds, Mr. Edward Stokes made his way to the Wall Street office of Colonel Fisk. Here he received more coldness and $10,000. Here he deposited with the colonel a stack of letters, wrapped in blue ribbon and sachet. Then Edward Stokes called on Josie Mansfield. He told her of the transaction. We must imagine that Josie's reaction went something like this.
1: You idiot! You bumbling, spineless idiot!
2: But Josie...
1: I should have known better than to trust you with those letters.
2: But $10,000 is better than nothing.
1: If you'd had the courage...
2: He told me $10,000 or nothing.
1: If you'd had the courage, he would have given you everything he owned. Why, the mere possession of the letter dated June 16th, 1871, would have been a fortune 10 times the amount you got.
2: But...
1: But what?
2: You have your jewels, this house. Surely you must be worth nearly $1 million yourself.
1: I love you, dear Edward, but that's my money. You'll just have... What is it, Quimby?
3: Miss Annie Wood wishes to speak with you.
1: Tell her I'm busy.
3: She said it's extremely urgent.
4: Extremely urgent.
1: Hello, Annie.
4: Josie, dear Josie, and dear Mr. Stokes.
5: Hello.
4: The judge came to see me for lunch a little while ago.
1: Judge? What are you talking about?
4: Judge Tripler.
1: Well, I don't see.
4: He just come from court. He just signed a warrant.
1: Yes?
4: For the arrest of dear Mr. Stokes on the charge of blackmail.
5: Colonel Fisk.
4: Yes. The dear judge told me that the colonel asked him to sign such a warrant. Josie.
1: Yes?
4: We'll be seeing each other more often, won't we, dear Josie?

0: publication of the time. I quote, "The next that was seen of Edward Stokes, as far as is known, was at a few minutes before 4 o'clock, when he was walking carelessly up and down the main corridor of the Grand Central Hotel on the parlor floor. This corridor is one story above the street, is parallel with Broadway, and at its northern end is reached by a staircase from the street. Passing and repassing the head of the staircase, Stokes glanced furtively down the stairs. It was nearly 4 o'clock when Colonel James Fisk, Jr., drove up in a carriage to the door. Stepping out of his carriage and walking briskly across the pavement, he passed through the outer door of the hotel. When he had done so, he was heard to inquire for a certain Annette Latour. He was told she was in and started up the stairs.
1: Good afternoon, Colonel.
2: Stokes, don't!
1: You'll ruin me.
2: For the love of heaven, someone help me!

Edward Stokes was restrained a block away. The colonel didn't die immediately. He was lifted by three bellhops and taken to chambers supplied by the management. Doctors were called, and the colonel joked with them, as he joked with his many friends who came to visit him. He joked with everybody. The next day, in the middle of a joke, he died. Thomas Stokes pleaded self-defense. He was convicted of manslaughter in the third degree. Josie Mansfield spent her remaining days with her aunt, Miss Annie Wood.

0: And here again is Thomas Highland.
1: Next week, Long Melford in the county of Suffolk in England. The year? 1739. My report to you will be on the shrapneled body of Charles Drew Sr. Thank you. Good night.
0: James Fisk, Jr., tonight's crime classic, was adapted from the original court reports and newspaper accounts by Morton Fine and David Friedkin. The music was composed and conducted by Bernard Herrmann, and the program is produced and directed by Elliot Lewis. Thomas Highland is portrayed on radio by Lou Merrill. James Fisk, Jr. was played by William Johnstone. Featured in the cast were Mary Jane Croft, Martha Wentworth, Steve Roberts, Harry Bartell, Paula Winslow, and Charles Calvert. Bob Lamond speaking.
2: Truth is stranger than fiction. This is the truth. This is Ripley's. Believe it or not.
3: The high chair, used by King James I of England as an infant, now preserved at Alloa, Scotland, bears a remarkable resemblance to high chairs used today, nearly 400 years later. Believe it or not. In a moment, I'll tell you about the incredible cruelty of a father for the sake of art. The woeful statue of La Dolorosa, the Lady of Sorrows, in the Cathedral of Murcia, Spain, was carved by the celebrated Spanish sculptor Francisco Zarcillo. He used his daughter as a model. In order to trick her into registering the proper amount of grief, the artist handed his daughter a forged letter announcing the suicide of the man she was engaged to marry. The shock nearly broke the young woman's heart. Zarcillo sketched his daughter's sorrow and then explained the trick. Believe it or not.
4: By transcription, Barry Craig, confidential investigator, starring William Gargan.

0: Guy Craig speaking. Detectives come in three sizes. City cops, big agencies, and guys like me with a small office and an insurance company retainer to pay the rent. Cops don't have to worry about getting cases, and the big agencies have branches from here to Shanghai. But from where I sit, you never can tell where your next case will come from. Last week, it started with my old brown suit. I'd been on a bodyguard case, and the suit looked as if I'd been sleeping in it for a week. There was a good reason for that. I had. I tucked it under one elbow and ducked into George the tailor's. George had a king-size shoebox in the basement of my office building.
1: Morning, Mr. Craig.
0: Hi, George. What can you do with this suit?
1: If you like herringbone handkerchiefs, I could maybe salvage enough goods.
0: All right, so I'm not Adolph Manju. How about it? Tuesday?
1: With the spots out, Thursday.
0: Okay, Thursday.
1: Mr. Craig, I wanted to ask you. I've got a problem.
0: Well, what is it, George? Got a pair of plaid slacks with no coat to match?
1: No. I'm serious. My wife says, George, you go to the police. But she wasn't here when that man came.
0: What man? What's the pitch, George?
1: The man said I need protection.
0: Shakedown, huh?
1: The man said I've got to pay $50 a week to stay open. He says, George, you wouldn't want trouble. Maybe a bottle of acid spilled on your racks.
0: Did you pay him?
1: Well, I didn't have $50. I told him to get out. Now I'm scared, Mr. Craig. Look, you're a detective. I want to hire you. You protect me.
0: That won't work, George. Stopping a protection racket is a big operation. You need 24-hour guards, a whole setup to protect all the shop owners.
1: Well, I could pay in installments.
0: You've already paid for protection, George. Your taxes. You better call in the cops. They're the only ones who can swing it.
1: No. He said they'd beat me up. Maybe kill me.
0: Look, George, I'll tell you what I'll do. I'll drop in at headquarters tomorrow and bend the lieutenant's ear. He'll give orders for a cop from the precinct to look after you. And start the ball rolling to find out who's behind this racket.
1: Will you really do that for me, Mr. Craig?
0: Sure. After all, I wouldn't want anything to happen to my brown suit. George disappeared in a spritz of steam and I headed home. I put in a call to Lieutenant Edwards. He was out, so I left a message that I'd call in the morning. I was propped up in bed eating pretzels, reading a medium hard-boiled private eye opus, wondering where he found all the beautiful blondes with the low-cut problems when the phone rang. I left the intrepid sleuth under a falling blackjack and stretched for the receiver. Craig speaking.
2: Mr. Craig, you've got to come quick.
0: George?
2: You've got to come down right away, Mr. Craig. Please.
0: What's up? Somebody there? Hello, George. George! Hello, George! I slid into my shoes and took off across town. When I hit the pavement outside of George's shop, I had company. A hook and ladder, two pump engines, and a crowd of fire buffs who traveled to Denver to see a lit can of Sterno. The smoke was pouring out of the cellar as I muscled my way through the police lines and ran into Lieutenant Edwards.
3: What do you want to be when you grow up, Craig? A cop or a fireman?
0: I'll take a rain check on the laugh, Lieutenant. What are you doing here?
3: Just holding back the crowd. If you ask me, all these fire buffs are nuts.
0: Anybody know what started the fire?
3: Doubt it. Cleaner's stores go up like birthday candles all the time.
0: What does George say?
3: Who?
0: George, the tailor. He runs the shop.
3: Probably at home playing three-handed stoop.
0: No. He lives in back of the shop. He called me from here. You sure he isn't around?
3: Haven't seen him. Fire boys said the joint was clean.
0: Maybe. We better find out.
3: Hey, where you going?
0: Inside. It's chilly out here. I grabbed a rubber Chesterfield from the hook and ladder and headed inside. The first flash had died down, and the shop was burning nicely at the proper temperature for browning a turkey quickly. Under the fireman's coat, I was beginning to face in my own juice as I pushed into the back room. I found what I was looking for under the counter. George the tailor, dead. I carried him outside and knocked off a few minutes to pump the smoke out of my lungs and siphon a little oxygen in.
4: You all right, Barry?
0: You know where I can get a new pair of eyelashes?
3: Craig, what are you doing sightseeing in a fire at this hour of the night? And how did you know that guy was in there?
0: I told you, Lieutenant. George called me. He was up against the protection grip. He tried to hire me. I told him I'd have you look into it.
3: Well?
0: It's too late for a referral now.
3: Yeah? Well, it looks like it's my baby now. You better give me the whole shooting match to date.
0: I have. That's all I've got. Anything turned up on your end? Any other complaints of a protection shakedown?
3: Not a mutter. You're lucky you're out of it.
0: I'm not. I haven't welched on a client yet, and as far as I'm concerned, George was my client.
3: Well, it's a good, clean pro job anyway. Tough to prove arson.
0: Maybe not. I found this wedged under George.
3: Plastic?
0: Celluloid scrap. It comes in real handy. Stick a plumber's candle in a pile of it, and by the time it blazes up, the mechanic is clear to Nutley, New Jersey, to establish his alibi.
3: Celluloid, huh? Well, then I'd better make my call in, arson.
0: Yeah, and while you've got the precinct on the wire, just casually mention murder. The bus from Bellevue rolled up, and they loaded George's body in the back. I watched it pull away. Then a hand fell on my shoulder. I turned around slow and found a pair of thick eyeglasses staring right through me.
5: Mr. Craig, I'm Alfred Whittington.
0: Oh, look out for the lapel. This has just become my only suit.
5: You're the confidential investigator, aren't you?
0: I've got a license.
5: I want to hire you.
0: I pay rent on an office that's open during business hours. If you don't mind, right now I'm tired and a little burnt around the edges.
5: I overheard your conversation with Lieutenant Edwards.
0: You'll get your ear pinched in a keyhole that way.
5: I'd like to talk to you, Craig. Perhaps my apartment?
0: Perhaps not.
5: Would it interest you if I told you I want to retain a detective to find out who killed George the tailor?
0: Oh? All right, Mr. Whittington, as you say. Let's go to your apartment. We rode uptown in the caddy that had to bend to get around corners. The name clicked as we crossed 42nd Street. Alfred P. Whittington. He ran the newspaper that did the big crime series this year. They got Stretch Longo to talk and almost pinned half a dozen rackets on the coattails of Herman Jess, the big operator. Of course, they had to put Longo together with scotch tape for the funeral, but it made nice reading, and Herman Jess had left town until it all blew over. Whittington's apartment was in the penthouse on top of the newspaper building. We sailed up in a private lift and waded through the nap to his library. It was the kind of a room you see behind the iron gray hair and the whiskey ad. Whittington was a little cozy about speaking his piece, so we discussed interior decoration till he got ready to make the plunge.
5: I had this room specially designed for my hobbies.
0: Oh, looks like you make a hobby of hobbies. Guns, original oil paintings, and that fish tank is big enough for a stunted whale.
5: Oh, that isn't all. I've got movie editing equipment in those cabinets. Color slide projector. I'm very interested in photography.
0: All you need is an erector set. Look, Mr. Whittington, I'm not writing an article for House Beautiful magazine.
5: Of course, I just like to get to know a man before I talk business.
0: With me, it's the other way around, so let's have it.
5: You know, of course, the paper's been running a series on crime in the city. The board of directors is very anxious to continue. They've so instructed me.
0: Where do I fit in?
5: I heard you say you were going to work on this protection racket.
0: That's right.
5: Do you still intend to?
0: Up to the top.
5: Good, good. We can help each other, Craig. I want to retain you on behalf of the paper.
0: What happened to your reporters? Measles?
5: Contrary to popular fiction, reporters aren't trained as detectives. You are.
0: What do you want?
5: Whatever you can get. Of course, I want reports direct to me, strictly confidential.
0: That comes with the price of the entree.
5: Our legal staff will have to go over everything before we print it. And nobody's to know you're working for me.
0: Bashful?
5: Discreet. The staff here would feel I didn't have confidence in them.
0: Don't you?
5: When I want a job done right, I go to a professional. I want the truth, no matter whom it involves. But I want the story exclusive, as it develops, step by step.
0: All right. Then you're my second client, because George the Tailor comes first. Next morning, I went down to the insurance company that pays me that nice, steady retainer, rain or shine. I waded through the acre of desks in the outer office and rapped on the glass door marked Arthur B. Goldsmith. Art was a company expert on fires. He knew enough angles on arson to burn out an asbestos mine. I planted the scrap of celluloid I found under George the Tailor on his desk and flipped over a few questions.
6: No soap, Barry. Celluloid is standard equipment.
0: It doesn't point to anybody?
6: It'd be like asking which ball player uses a bat. The mechanic plants a plumber's candle in the celluloid scrap, down she burns, and then they can file the insurance claim in the morning.
0: Much doing these days?
6: Average. Not like in the Depression. In 33, the only way to make a profit was burn your own place down every 6 months.
0: Art, if you wanted to hire the best, money no object, who would you get to start a nice, cozy conflagration?
6: Pro job?
0: Major league.
6: Let's see. Mike DiGiorno is in Elmira. Maybe Irving Turkle, celluloid Harry Bush. I'll give you a list, maybe 10 men.
0: Thanks, Art.
6: The long shot. Got something else?
0: Not yet, but if you rake a red-headed clinker out of the next fire, that's me. I started checking down Art's list. It was like looking for the clams in a bowl of cheap chowder. Two of them were at peace in the lower bay, hugging a load of bricks. I found Irving Turkle on Center Street, right opposite police headquarters, pushing a baby carriage full of hot charcoal and roasted chestnuts.
7: Hot roasted chestnuts. All hot.
0: Dime's worth, Turkle.
7: Who are you?
0: Barry Craig. Art Goldsmith at Federal Indemnity and put me on you.
7: Oh, yeah, yeah. Why, I got a lot of respect for Mr. Goldsmith. A lot of respect.
0: Mm-hmm.
7: Here's your chestnut.
0: Thanks.
7: Look out for worms.
0: Yeah, I will. How's business, Turkle?
7: You push ice cream. turns cold. Switch to chestnuts. You could fry an egg on the sidewalk.
6: Tough, huh?
7: My worst enemy should have it better.
6: You haven't been roasting anything besides chestnuts lately.
7: Like what?
6: Like tailor shops.
7: Mr. Craig, I'm telling you honest, I ain't so much as set fire to a cigarette since the last time I got sprung.
6: Sure.
7: Look, I ain't so young no more. You could get pneumonia standing out here, but inside those cell blocks, it ain't so nice neither. I ought to know. I've been in maybe 18 years since I was 13. Warwick, Myra, Clinton, I've been to them all. Enough already. I made up my mind I want to die on the outside.
6: Could you use fire, Turkle?
7: You're kidding.
6: I want to find a mechanic who did a job on the west side yesterday.
7: A tailor shop?
6: You know about it?
7: I read it in the paper.
6: I got a list from Art Goldsmith. Save me some time and it's worth a thin.
7: Me, Mr. Goldsmith, I shouldn't ought to put me on the list. I retired. I wouldn't...
6: How about the rest of them?
7: Well, I heard somebody the other day saying Harry Bush made a good connection.
6: Where can I find him?
7: All right. Look, Mr. Craig, I'm on my own now. There wouldn't nobody even feel bad if I got took.
6: I'll cover you, Turkle.
7: All right. Harry Bush has got a drop in Long Island City. Easy glide roller skating rink.
6: All right, Turkle. Thanks a lot.
7: You tell Mr. Goldsmith I'm retired. You tell him that. I got a lot of respect for Mr. Goldsmith. Excuse me, I gotta get back to work. Chestnuts? Hot roasted chestnuts?
0: The Easy Glide roller skating rink was in a factory district across the river in Queens. It was an oversized barn with high school kids on wheels where the cows should be. I managed to collide with a redhead in a turtleneck sweater and one of those velvet skating skirts that looked like the paper panties on a lamb chop, and she told me where to look for Harry Bush. There was a sign on the door that said, "Manager, keep out," but I decided to overlook it.
8: Who's that?
6: Hello, Harry.
8: If you want to rent skates, you're in the wrong pew.
6: Mind if I smoke?
8: Who are you?
6: We got a light, a match, maybe a plumber's candle.
8: What are you, a cop?
6: Private license, Barry Craig. Nice drop you've got here, Harry.
8: What are you talking about? I'm the manager of this.
6: Been to any good fires lately?
8: What would I be doing at a fire?
6: Lighting it. They say around town, celluloid Harry Bush is working again. You're in the protection racket up to your pointy ears.
8: You're crazy, Craig. I haven't been near a tailor shop.
6: Yeah? I didn't mention any names, Harry. I just said protection. How did you happen to think of tailor shops?
8: I read about it in this morning's paper.
6: They're still burning people for murder in this state, Harry. But then you won't mind. You like fires.
8: I wouldn't even get booked. Listen, Craig, I don't care what you think. It ain't gonna do you no good.
6: Somebody covering for you, Harry?
8: What do you think?
6: Who is it?
8: Why don't you find out?
6: Maybe I will. So long, Firefly. Outside, I parked my shoulders against the wall just around the corner and went into a trance. I didn't have long to wait. Celluloid Harry came bouncing out in less than 5 minutes and headed for town. I stuck with him like bubblegum till he ducked into a doorway in the East 60. I gave him a running start, and I waltzed in time to see the indicator on the elevator hit 5. I ran a finger down the directory. There were only 2 offices on file. A Dr. Martin Perdulik, DDS, and an outfit named Star Enterprises that could stand for anything. I grabbed the elevator on the next bounce and punched the button marked 5. I put my shoulder to the door, marked Star Enterprises, and heaved.
9: What? What's the idea?
6: Well, Herman Jess, I presume. I didn't know you were back.
9: Who the devil are you?
6: Where's Celluloid Harry?
9: Who?
6: The little spark plug. He came up here.
9: I have enough trouble without guessing games. Who are you?
6: Barry Craig.
9: You're not police.
6: Private.
9: Now, you can't break in here like this. I'm not a well man. I should be in Florida right now.
6: What's keeping you? Well,
9: that's my business.
6: Yeah, I know about your business. You're really a public benefactor, Herman. Where would a kid get a reefer without you, huh?
9: Yes. Now look, the doctor said I shouldn't get excited, though.
6: That must be a handicap in running your racket.
9: I'm not in rackets anymore. I'm retired.
6: What makes you think I'm going to believe that?
9: Now, does it look like I'm running a business here?
6: Well, no, but...
9: I've got no desk, no files, not even a telephone. Now, the doctor says I've got to have absolute quiet.
6: All right, then. Just tell me where Celluloid Harry is, and I'll stop disturbing the peace.
9: Now look, Craig, you want somebody named Harry. I haven't got him. There's only one door here, and you came through it. Now, take a quick look in the closet and walk out of here. My heart can take just so much.
0: And... I'll take you up on that, Jeff. Not even a bone.
9: Now, kindly leave.
0: Okay, Jess. But if you haven't quit the rackets, I'm warning you now. I'm after the mechanic that burned George the tailor and the man who bought him. Clear up to the top. Put that in your blood pressure and smoke it. I started for the door with a sinking feeling that I was a sucker in a new style shell game. Celluloid Harry had to be in Jess's office. Unless he was under the rug, I couldn't see him. The elevator door was just sliding closed as I reached it. I got a quick shot of a pretty picture. Celluloid Harry with his finger on the first floor button. The door slammed and I stared at the arrow as it swung around. It didn't add up. It wasn't in Jess's office. The only other room on the floor was a dentist. I decided to develop a toothache.
10: Can I help you?
0: It's my tooth. This one, see? Hmm? Hurts something awful.
10: Oh. Dr. Weiss is on the first floor and Dr. Carey on the third.
0: What's the matter with Dr. Padulik?
10: I'm sorry. He isn't in today.
0: How about the fellow just came out?
10: There's nobody here.
0: Then I guess I made a mistake. By the way, you like roller skating?
10: I beg your pardon?
0: Nothing. A book of matches on your desk says Easy Glide Roller Rink. I thought maybe you liked to skate. That dentist setup smelled like a herring factory at high noon in July, but I didn't push the point. I left and found a phone booth in the lobby of the building and poured my story into Whittington's shell-like ears.
11: There might be any number of reasons for that girl lying to you, Craig. Harry might be a boyfriend.
0: She doesn't like to skate. And Herman Jess is right next door. I think the dentist's office is a blind.
11: You think he's funding for Jess?
0: I'd lay the odds. When the crowd thins out, I'm going up there to check.
11: Well, what do you expect to find?
0: I figure with the rackets Jess is running, he's got to have complete records handy or he couldn't keep track of the take. I want to find those records.
11: All right. If you come across anything, bring it straight to me.
0: The receptionist had left for lunch, so I rang a few peals on the bell to see if Dr. Padulik was at home. He wasn't, so I let myself in with a bobby pin and went to work on the desk in the inner room. I pulled out a stack of records. That latest date was 3 months ago. The appointment book past that date was blank. The bills checked. Nothing later than 3 months ago. Except the last one. A bill from the Conmont Memorial Home for $700.84 for the funeral of Martin Padulik.
12: What are you doing in here?
0: Huh? Who are you?
12: Who do you think I am? Dr. Martin Padulik.
0: He was a rabbity gray little man. Looked pretty good for a 3 month corpse. There was a vein in his forehead, jumping like a kid on a pogo stick. But his hand was steady as a rock, as it was wrapped around a .38 revolver.
12: You stay where you are.
0: What do you think you're going to do?
12: You broke into my office. I'm going to call the police.
0: Fine. You go ahead. Maybe you can explain to them how you happened to be buried 3 months ago.
12: What?
0: You're no dentist. You're fronting for Herman Jess.
12: Mother, you're crazy.
0: Am I? I'll save you time. I'll call the police.
12: Give me that phone.
0: And you give me that gun. There. Fair trade. Now, settle down, friend, while I jam a chair under the doorknob. I'm going to look for Herman Jess's record. I was in a tough spot, and I knew it. The license commission doesn't look kindly on breaking and entering, and if that office was clean, I was in for trouble. I knew I couldn't search that room for anything smaller than an elephant in the few minutes before somebody drifted in, so I kept one eye on my buddy and played it cozy. I yanked the desk drawers out and threw the papers around like a picnic. I pulled the medical books down off the shelves to make sure that there weren't any false fronts. I wasn't getting any take from the phony dentist, so I headed for the other room. I dumped the instrument trays, and he couldn't have cared less. But when I headed for the file cabinet in the corner, the vein in his forehead beat like a ragtime drummer on bathtub gin.
12: You can't get away with this. I'll have you in jail.
0: Yeah. I slid open the file drawer. Nothing but dental records. I slammed it shut, and my playmate relaxed like a hangover in a Turkish bath. I couldn't figure it. Those records ought to be near that file cabinet. Maybe a secret panel. I couldn't be sure without an X-ray, and then I got it.
12: What are you doing?
0: Taking a look in this box on top of the file.
12: Those are valuable X-rays. Don't get them out of order.
0: I won't. I'm taking them with me. This first batch are teeth, all right. But from here on, these pictures didn't come from anybody's mouth. Not unless his molars kept double-entry books.
13: Oh, company.
9: Let me in. I know you're in there, Craig.
13: Not for long. Which way is the nearest fire escape?
14: Hurry! I got him!
13: In the pig's eye, friend!
9: Craig, stand still or I shoot.
13: The window was locked, so I tossed a waste paper basket through it. I was 2 floors down the fire escape when Jess showed up in the window. Was slapping around like a pinball game with body English. I hit the ground and sprinted for the curb. Then I jumped into a waiting hack. Just pulled away, I saw Celluloid Harry bounce out of the building and into another cab.
15: Hey, mister, I wouldn't want to make you nervous, but you're being followed.
13: No, I'm very popular. Can you lose them?
15: No, my life insurance lapsed last week.
13: Would $50 change your mind?
15: What good is insurance after I'm dead? $50 I can spend now. Hold on to your plate.
13: We weaseled through Manhattan. The cab behind us stuck like a mustard blaster. We got into a jam in a transverse across Central Park.
15: Hang on, mister. I'm going to cut inside that bus on the sidewalk. It got caught by the lights.
13: Shot straight up to Whittington's Mint Line sewer. He was showing himself color shots with his copper spaniel on the slide projector when I waltzed in.
16: Craig, you didn't bring?
13: Doorbells are for process service. I've got Herman Jess and the protection racket in my pocket. Here.
16: What are these?
13: Dental x-ray films. Only there isn't an inlay in the bunch. These are Jess's records, microfilm to match the teeth x-rays.
16: Are you sure?
13: You can't read them without a magnifying widget. But I'll bet there's enough in that envelope to send Jess up the river like salmon. Shall I call the cops?
16: I'll take care of that, Craig.
13: Wait. You expecting anybody up here tonight?
16: No, I left orders not to be disturbed.
13: In that case, we'd better get ready to receive company. Somebody's coming up the stairs. I thought I lost Harry, but I guess he's stuck. Chuck that envelope in the fish tank.
16: What the?
13: Go ahead. It won't hurt the film. Now, try to look innocent.
9: All right, Craig. Get him up.
13: We were just talking about you, Jess. Was your nose itching?
9: You hoist him too, Whittington.
16: You can't get away with this, Jess. I'll have you...
9: You won't do anything. You're pretty brave in those crusading editorials. Wrecked my health. Let's see you stand up against the gun.
16: Craig, do something.
13: Got any suggestions?
9: I want those records, this Sponge brain stole from me.
13: You got me wrong, Jess.
8: Shall I work on him?
9: No. We'll try Whittington.
16: What are you going to do?
9: Harry, ask him where those records are.
16: You get away from me.
8: You heard, Mr. Jess. Where are the records?
16: I don't know.
13: Hey!
9: Don't move, Craig. Ask him again, Harry.
8: Come on, Whittington. Where are they?
16: I don't know. I told you. Let me alone.
13: Listen, Jess.
9: Don't move. I'm a very nervous man. It would be very bad for me to shoot you. Now, you got anything to say?
13: No, not when you put it that way.
9: Okay, Harry, go ahead.
8: All right, Whittington.
16: No, don't hit me again. No, don't.
8: Where are those records?
16: No, not again. There, in the fish tank. Craig hid them there.
9: Harry, I got them. Look inside.
8: It's films, all right.
9: All right, we're getting out of here. Come on, Harry.
8: What's that?
13: Mr. Whittington is having open house.
9: What are you talking about, Craig?
13: I think the boys in blue are coming to tea.
9: A cop, he's bluffing.
13: Care to wait and see?
9: Here's the back door, Harry. We don't want trouble on the way out. Take care of Craig.
8: A pleasure!
13: Harry was behind me when he let me have it with the butt end of his gun. I retired temporarily from this world, and when I got back, I was looking at a pair of shoulders 4 yards wide with Lieutenant Buck Edwards cooing gently in my ear.
17: Craig, you all right?
13: Oh.
16: I'd better send for a doctor.
13: How about Jess?
17: Dad is yesterday's racing form. He tried to shoot it out with the boys I had staked downstairs. And Celluloid Harry's on his way to prison ward at Bellevue.
16: Just dead, eh? Lieutenant, did you search the body? There was certain evidence.
17: You mean this envelope?
16: That belonged to the paper, Lieutenant. Part of a confidential report.
17: I don't know, Mr. Whittington.
16: I'll take complete responsibility. We rate a break on this story. Craig was retained by us.
13: Go ahead, Buck. Give it to him.
16: Excellent. I'll put it in my safe.
13: Better look at it first.
16: What do you mean?
13: You'll find it's a real classy collection of diseased choppers.
16: What are you talking about?
13: They aren't the real microfilm records. They're just a bunch of legitimate x-rays of teeth. I left the real records with the cab driver and told him to take them to Lieutenant Edwards.
16: What you told me?
13: Sure I did. But I like to play it safe. I knew Jess would be after me, and I was afraid he might persuade you to give them back.
16: I'm sorry. I'm afraid I was rather weak. But I really thought he intended to kill us.
13: Oh, don't apologize. You were terrific. That was a great strong-arm scene you played with your stooges.
16: Stooges?
13: Sure. Why do you think I ducked those records, Whittington? When I was going through that X-ray file, one thing caught my eye, a color transparency. It didn't exactly belong in that file because I'd seen a print of that picture before on your desk. A very flattering portrait of your wife.
16: My wife?
13: Yes, you made a slight mistake. You must have got it mixed up with your microfilm records when you shipped him back to your boy, Herman Jess.
16: Oh, see here. Are you trying to insinuate that
13: I mean you're the real boss behind this record, not Harry Jess.
16: Why, well, that's absurd. If that were true, then why would I have hired you?
13: Self-protection. Your board of directors was pushing you to deliver that crime series, but you figured that if I turned anything up, it'd be easy to take care of me this way.
16: Craig, you're out of your mind. You can't prove a thing.
15: Oh, yes, we can. We checked those microfilms, Mr. Whittington. There's a payoff to you listed on every page. You've been under arrest for the last 5 minutes.
13: Well, Whittington, I guess this squares accounts for George the Tailor. But you still owe me for one brown suit. I'll put it on the bill for services rendered.
15: Take him away, boys. Coming, Barry.
13: Coming, Lieutenant. So long, folks. See you next week.

you have just heard Barry Craig, Confidential Investigator, starring William Gargan.

Next week, another exciting transcribed story starring America's number one detective, William Gargan, as Barry Craig, confidential investigator. Tonight's story was written by Ernest Canoy and featured Santos Ortega in the role of Alfred Whittington. Your announcer is Don Pardo. All persons and places mentioned in this program were fictitious, and any resemblance to actual persons living or dead is purely coincidental.

Three chimes mean good times on NBC. Till we meet again next Wednesday for another hard-hitting adventure with Barry Craig, confidential investigator, let me give you a brief for another hard-hitting adventure with Barry Craig, confidential investigator, let me give you a brief rundown of the adventure shows you can hear on NBC. 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

0: Another dangerous assignment. On Sunday, NBC's adventure shows include a spine-tingling visit with Martin Kane, Private Eye, followed by the exciting story of The Whisperer. Later, Douglas Fairbanks is featured in The Silent Men with authentic action stories about your government security agents. On Monday, Herbert Marshall comes to the NBC microphone to assume the mysterious identity of the man called X. Then Tuesday night, hear Big Town, and another pulse-quickening story is told by editor Steve Wilson of the Illustrated Press. Well, there you have a complete roundup of the top mystery shows you can hear on NBC. Next Wednesday night, we hope you'll be back with us for another adventure with William Gargan as Barry Craig, confidential investigator. Now it's Meredith Wilson's Music Room on NBC.
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5: This is Case Closed, crime stories from the golden age of radio. Welcome back to Case Closed. We got another 60 minutes of old-time radio crime this week, beginning with the adventures of Philip Marlowe and the Deep Shadow, an episode from March 21st, 1950. Then after a quick Believe It or Not, it's Gangbusters, an episode titled The Case of the Red Evening Dress, first aired September 22nd, 1945.
6: Get this and get it straight. Crime is a sucker's road, and those who travel it wind up in the gutter of the prison or the grave. This time a bride-to-be, a corpse in a plush bungalow and a southern drawl behind a gun all had one thing in common. They moved through the same deep shadow. It happened like this.
7: From the pen of Raymond Chandler, outstanding author of crime fiction, comes his most famous character in The Adventures of Philip Marlowe. Now, with Gerald Moore starred as Philip Marlowe, we bring you tonight's exciting story, The Deep Shadow.

0: Hello.
1: Mr. Philip Marlowe, please.
0: This is Marlowe.
1: Oh, my name is Harvey Kettering, and I'm to be married in 4 hours at 9 sharp.
0: Well, congratulations. I hope you'll be very happy.
1: But my bride is gone. Disappeared. I need your help.
0: Now, look, if you've been left waiting at the altar, I can't...
1: Oh, no, it's nothing like that. She's in trouble, Mr. Marlowe, I'm sure.
0: Oh?
1: Shirley loves me. Now, I'll pay anything you say, 200, 300, anything, only get out here fast, please.
0: Now, wait a minute, where is here?
1: 3840 Sunswept Drive. It's in Studio City, just across the hills from Hollywood.
0: 3840.
1: Take Laurel Canyon.
0: Well, now, look, Mr. Kettering,
1: please, I... Please, Mr. Marlowe, please.
0: Okay. All right, Mr. Kettering, I'll see you. The address he gave me turned out to be a healthy...

0: chunk of old Spain. A whitewashed house that spread out for at least 100 yards under a pink-tiled roof. As admitted by a butler with owl eyes, no shoulders, and a small bay window, and we played follow the leader over cool marble ankle-deep Persian rug and inlaid Philippine mahogany. Finally, I was ushered into the ballroom, which was big enough for a highlight match. It was decked out for a wedding, from the champagne buckets and dead-over-ice lobsters to a pink rose-covered canopy at the center. And in the middle of it all, chain smoking while he worried, was my new client, Harvey Kittering.
1: Well, Mr. Marlowe, I'm afraid there isn't a moment to lose, so I'd better tell you what I know quickly. But let's step outside on the patio.
0: All right, Mr. Kittering.
1: Mr. Marlowe, last night, Shirley and I
0: What's
1: went
0: the... What's your full name, Mr. Kittering?
1: Doyle, Shirley Doyle. Oh, yes, here. Here's a snapshot of her. Mm-hmm. She's 25, blonde, and as you can see, Mr. Marlowe, very attractive.
0: You're so right. You started to tell me about last night.
1: Oh, yes. We were out together at a nightclub, the Blue Chip.
0: On Ventura Boulevard?
1: Oh, yes. Now, we'd never been there before, yet I think that's where it started.
0: What do you mean, started?
1: Well, when we were leaving the place about midnight, I called a cab. I was just giving the driver Shirley's home address, the Moore Park Court Apartments, when suddenly she told me to get in and told the driver to start at once.
0: Do you know why?
1: No, I thought perhaps she'd seen somebody coming from the club. But when I asked her about it, she said it was just her nerves, since tomorrow was her wedding day.
0: I see.
1: Then today she was supposed to call, but she didn't. At 2, I called her.
0: Talked to her?
1: No, she was gone.
0: Mm.
1: But I talked to the day maid. She said when she arrived, she brought in a note that had been left outside Shirley's door. There's one of those leave-a-message pads in a box on her porch rail.
0: Mm-hmm.
1: She said it seemed to upset Shirley terribly. Mr. Marlowe, what are we going to do?
0: Well, now, look, have you been over there to Shirley's place?
1: No, I haven't.
0: Got a key?
1: Yes, I do.
0: All right, Mr. Kettering, you have the key, so let's go.
1: But what shall I do about the guests?
0: Nothing right now. We may be lucky.

0: There are only three rooms, Mr. Marlowe. What do you suggest we do?
1: Well, first, let's look for that note. She may have left it here somewhere. Oh, you try the bedroom. I'll start with the wastebasket. Full of papers.
0: All right. Just as you say, Mr. Marlowe.
1: Yeah, sure. Endicott Clinic. 321 North Roswell. Say, Kettering, what does Shirley do for a living?
0: Oh, she was a receptionist, Mr. Marlowe, at a medical clinic on Roswell.
1: Well, that figures.
0: Mr. Marlowe.
1: What?
0: Mr. Marlowe, I found it. The note the maid spoke of, it's the same paper written with a soft pencil like the one attached to that box outside. It was on her dresser.
1: Now, give it here. Let's see it. Dear Shirley Doyle, guess who I ran into last night? Francis Dragato. Suggest you meet me at the corner of Ventura and Woodsett Boulevard at 10:30. Not signed, huh?
0: Is Francis spelled with an E?
1: Yeah, the girl's name.
0: I've never heard Shirley mention any Francis Dragato.
1: Mm.
0: And a public street corner wouldn't be much of a place to check 5 hours after people met, would it, Mr. Marlowe?
1: No, I suppose not.
0: Mr. Marlowe, what have you got? What is it?
1: Hmm? Oh, a page torn out of the classified directory, a listing of theatrical agencies. Line through by pencil from A down to C.
0: Well, the last one crossed out is Capital Artists.
1: Yeah, that makes Drake Talent Agency next.
0: Well, she never had anything to do with show business, Mr. Marlowe. What do you think it means?
1: I don't know.
0: You going to check with the Drake Agency?
1: No, my first stop's going to be where you were last night, the Blue Chip. I know the owner, Eddie Shaft, and Eddie knows an awful lot, including things that aren't always exactly his business. May be able to help us if he wants to.
0: Shall I come along, Mr. Marlowe?
1: No, you go home, Kettering. I'll try to deliver your bride before 9.
0: All right. Shall I pay you now?
1: No, we'll let it go, COD. I haven't the slightest idea what I'm going to run into. The snapshot of Shirley Doyle my client had given me reminded me of the kid you went to school with. You know, she had the kind of well-scrubbed look you knew was quick to smile, but I knew that she could be in a lot of trouble if she was tied in at all with the dapper Eddie Shaft. After dark, the Blue Chip was one of those cozy, soft lights melting on thick drapes kind of places. It made you forget all about the stiff prices for limp food. But now, at a little better than 5 in the afternoon, under wide-eyed, unblinking work lights, it had all the cushion come hither of a union hall. In one corner, a skinny musician with a golf ball complexion was working over a clarinet, while in the middle of a dance floor with no more diameter than the hole in a candy lifesaver, a girl was standing on a piano stool. She was smoking and looking straight ahead at nothing. The red shingled hair, promise of a nose, and plunged neckline tagged her as the singer on the posters outside. One Miss Corky Netherlands.
2: The place is closed, soldier.
1: Glad you told me. Never would have known.
2: Never mind the routine, soldier. Just come to the point. What do you want?
1: Just a few words with the boss. Eddie around?
2: No. No, he's not.
1: No. How about his bungalow in Coldwater Canyon?
2: You mean it hasn't hit the papers yet?
1: What's the connection between Eddie and the headlines?
2: Soldier, Eddie was stabbed to death sometime this morning.
1: You gotta be kidding.
2: Sometime between 9 and 11, the cops say. Well, so long.
1: Hey, wait a minute, Corky. You have any idea who did it?
2: No, except that maybe it was a dame.
1: Any description on it?
2: The law isn't gabby about things, soldier, believe me. If you don't, try Eddie's bungalow yourself and find out.
3: Will you? Oh, yeah, and Mooney, don't forget to have that fingerprint crew go over his other car on that back porch rail.
4: Okay, Lieutenant. Hey, can they start the body downtown now?
3: Yeah, I guess so. We're not going to get any smarter staring at it.
1: Hiya, Matthews.
3: Huh? Oh, hello, Phil. What brings you up here?
1: Curiosity. I was in the neighborhood. What's the setup? I hear it's supposed to be a woman.
3: Could be. Where do you hear this?
1: Singer over at the Blue Chip, Corky Netherlands.
3: Oh, her. Yeah, well, she's clear. She was home right up until noon, and she can prove it.
1: Mm-hmm.
3: This happened a little before noon, an hour or so. But it was a woman, all right.
1: What makes you so sure?
3: Oh, Phil, fresh lipstick on a glass and a cigarette, a kitchen knife for a murder weapon, etc.
1: No.
3: Also, some long-nosed neighbor saw a girl. Said she was young, maybe blonde. She wasn't sure. Saw her run out of here a little after 11 this morning.
1: Mm-hmm. All this adds up to somebody in particular, huh?
3: Well, it should, Phil. Norma Mayetta.
1: Who?
3: Norma Mayetta's her name. She was Eddie's dearest. You see. It should add, but it doesn't. She left town last night for Chicago in the 1 a.m. plane. We checked it. Of course, Eddie Shaft went with a lot of girls.
4: Excuse me,
1: Lieutenant. Yes, so right.
4: He just got hold of that night cashier over at the Blue Chip.
3: Yeah, what'd he say, Mooney?
4: Shaft took $50,000 in small bills out of the office safe last night.
3: Oh, what time?
4: About 2 a.m., had it in a large manila envelope.
3: Yeah, nothing even close to manila envelopes turned up here, has it?
4: No, Lieutenant, but that gives us another angle to shoot at.
3: All right, Mooney, pass the word to the boys.
4: Okay, Lieutenant.
3: Look, Marlo, just a passing thought.
1: Fine.
3: You sure you're just curious? You sure you don't want to play one and one makes two with me?
1: Yeah, I'm sure, Lieutenant. Well, look, I'll see you. I'll give you a call
3: Marlo,
1: if I... Huh?
3: Wait a minute.
1: Yeah?
3: Look, I know all about your professional ethics, you know, relations between client and private detective.
1: Yeah.
3: We won't go into that. We're going to go into something else very briefly, Phil. You know, the law on many points is quite clear, Marlo.
1: Clear like what, Matthews?
3: Clear like the status of an accessory before or after the fact in a murder case. And like aiding and abetting a criminal. Like a lot of things you know all about, Phil. Keep them in mind, will you?
1: Okay, Matthews. Yeah, I'll see you. Since the lieutenant hadn't mentioned Francis Dragato, I didn't see why I should. All of which made it a good time for me to cross my fingers and check the name which had been on deck on the list in Shirley's apartment. The Drake Talent Agency. The place, which was on Sunset Strip, was strictly coy colonial, from a miniature Mount Vernon front to an oversized mirror-polished brass knocker on the front door that said my tie was crooked. And I was sure that the gentleman who answered the door noticed it. He was impeccable. In cocoa brown gabardine, white high-at-the-throat tab shirt, and also cocoa brown silk tie. And at the bottom, there were thick-soled cordovans with leather laces. At the top, a crew cut over jet-black horn rims. He took the glasses off, and long, soft fingers toyed with one stem while he talked.
5: Yes, sir?
1: My name is Philip Marlowe. I'd like to talk to Mr. Drake.
5: I'm Mr. Drake.
1: Oh?
5: What was it you wanted, Mr. Marlowe?
1: Well, I'm not exactly sure. You see, Hey, Drake, this picture here is Corky Netherlands, right?
5: The third one over, yes. She's a client of ours. But this picture isn't what you came to talk about, is it, Mr. Marlowe?
1: What's her home address?
5: I beg your pardon.
1: Come on, quick. It's important.
5: And confidential. This isn't a Lonely
1: Skip
5: Hearts
1: it.
5: Club, Mr. Marlowe.
1: I was playing a long shot when I knocked on your door, Drake, but now it's paid off, so tell me. Any stranger call for Corky's address today?
5: I don't know, and the secretary's already left. Look here, Mr. Marlowe, what's this all about?
1: Murder, Mr. Drake.
5: Murder?
1: A messy one. Now, do you give me the address, or do I start after it myself?
5: Well, I don't know.
1: Come on, answer up, Drake.
5: The Towers, an apartment hotel on Ibar.
1: Now, one last thing. Don't call her after I leave unless you want to be up to your hand-stitched lapels and cops.

0: In just a moment, the second act of Philip Marlowe. But first, you might think that after several years with Gracie Ellen, George Burns had seen everything, done everything, been everything. But this Wednesday night, you'll find George in a brand new role, that of a Floradora girl, with costume and complications by Gracie Ellen. The Burns and Allen Show is heard every Wednesday on most of these same CBS stations, along with the Bing Crosby Show and the Groucho Marx program. Now with our star, Gerald Moore, we return to the second act of Philip Marlowe and tonight's story, The Deep Shadow.
1: I left the glossy Mr. Drake and his glossy little agency with his mouth hanging open and drove down to Hollywood Boulevard to Ivar and from there up the hill to a five-story air-conditioned monolith with Venetian blinds called The Towers, which offered about as much sanctuary as the Yankee Stadium. I parked heading downhill and walked in across the buzzing green and silver lobby draped with pale pink curtains and blasé women to the elevator and rode up to the third floor. Corky Netherland's apartment was the fourth down the hall to the right and quiet, but the door was ajar 2 inches. So I rapped hard enough to swing it all the way open. The answer sounded like a cry for help from the bottom of a well. When it came again, I went in and it took me a few seconds to realize that the noise was coming from a closet. And when I got it open, Corky Netherlands reeled out, looking like she'd been through a threshing machine.
2: She was here. She was after the money.
1: Who was after what money, Corky? Who?
2: Some dame. I didn't know her, but she... There she is.
1: Shirley! Miss Doyle, wait a minute! It was Shirley Doyle. She'd been hiding inside near the door. She grabbed a handy oversized ashtray and let it fly at us, then beat it. I made it to the hall just as the elevator door closed, so I took the stairs and raced it down to the lobby. I got out on the street in time to see Shirley with a large manila envelope in one hand pile into a sleek new Hudson and take off. I ran to my car to follow her, but that was as far as I got. I was stopped cold by a nasty little gun in the hands of a southern accent behind a pair of strictly Hollywood dark glasses.
3: Be a good boy, honey, and hold it.
1: Now, look,
3: right
1: sister,
3: there.
1: Who do you think you are?
3: What
1: are you...
3: I'll ask the questions if you don't mind. Why are you in such a fuss over the girl who just made off?
1: I was trying to get her out of a jam, believe it or not.
3: Well, now, isn't that the darndest coincidence you ever saw? So am I. Only you want to catch her, and I want her to get away. I guess that's life, isn't it, honey?
1: Yeah, in the raw.
3: You said it. We got big business together, her and me. And it sure don't include you.
1: Just a minute. This adds like you could be Francis Dragato.
3: Francis who?
1: Dragato.
3: Me?
1: Yeah.
3: Oh, that name's much too fancy for the likes of me, honey. I reckon we can break it up now. So why don't you just give me the keys there in your hand?
1: My keys?
3: Come on, give.
1: Yeah, well...
3: That's a good boy. Now, don't try anything silly. And, don't fret, honey. I'll leave your car 2 or 3 blocks down the street here. Look, maybe you ought to go back upstairs and console little sugar child up there. Maybe take her to a movie or something. You know, to cool her off.
4: Well, that's a nice, fresh thought.
3: I'm loaded with them.
1: Yeah, you're
3: try
1: loaded.
3: Try me again sometime. So long, honey.
1: Dames. Someday I'm going to get a case where there's no dames connected. Either directly or indirectly. Parking my car 3 blocks away, that's fine, fine. Just fine. Hey, hey, going up!
5: Flower, please, sir.
1: 3.
2: Did you catch her, Marlowe? Did you get her?
1: No, she got away. Which leaves you and me, Corky, to make cozy conversation about that mention of dough you slipped on when I let you out of the closet. Come on back in the room, honey.
6: What money?
1: Now, look, you worked for Eddie Shaft as a singer in his club, but what else was Eddie to you beside boss?
6: Just a minute. I don't see what business that is of yours.
1: It's easy. He was murdered.
6: The cops have already talked to me, soldier. I'm clean.
1: Those negotiations can be reopened at any time. But one thing, you forgot to tell them anything about dough, and yet they're very interested in 50,000 missing bucks. That 50 grand was right here in the apartment, wasn't it?
6: Well, you can't blame a girl for trying, Marlon.
1: No, not unless she tries too hard. Now, what does the name Francis Dragato mean to you?
6: Francis Dragato?
1: Okay, skip it. Where'd you get the dough?
6: Eddie gave it to me to keep for him.
1: Why you? I thought Norma Maeda had the inside track with Eddie.
6: Not after he fell in love with me.
1: Oh, no, that's not good enough, baby. There was a double cross. Where was it? Now, look, Corky, you might as well be smart about it, huh?
6: All right, I didn't kill him. But if you can get that dough back for me, I'll split it with you. Right down the middle.
1: I'm listening.
6: That club of his is dying on its feet. The blue chip's going broke. Eddie and Norma Maeda raised $50,000 to keep it going. But Eddie decided to get out from under. He got rid of Norma by sending her to Chicago in a trumped-up deal. Then he put all that cash in one lump and gave it to me to hold. We were going to run out together.
1: Only somebody got to him, nailed him, and that left you holding the bag with 50 grand in it. That's nice. Except then a girl who belongs in this mess like a great-grandmother belongs in a high hurdle race stepped in and took it away from you. With the help of a southern accent and dark glasses.
6: Who are you calling?
1: Friend of mine at Homicide.
6: Why, you...
1: Sit down and shut up. So far you've been lucky, Corky. Don't push it.
4: Dan Matthews, Homicide.
1: Marlowe Matthews, listen, on that Eddie Schaff case...
4: Yeah, what about it?
1: I got a couple of things you might be of help to you. Now, look, item one. That missing 50 grand is being sought after by a southern accent and dark glasses.
4: A woman?
1: Yeah, and she pulled a gun on me. Item two. The name Francis Dragato, it ties in. D-R-A-G-O-T-T-O. Ring any bells?
4: Dragato.
1: That's what I said.
4: Yeah, wait a minute. Oh, yeah,
1: what?
4: I remember, yeah. Yeah, but it's nothing, Marlowe. It's ancient history. Dragato, I knew, was a third-rate burglar shot and killed resisting arrest down the Sandbar District about 5 years ago, way back when I was a prowl car sergeant. Look, what about this...
1: Tell me, Dragato have a wife?
4: No, I think there was a daughter around.
1: Name Francis?
4: I don't remember that good, Marlowe. Look, what is this Dragato business anyway?
1: Well, so far it's a hunch.
4: That's what I thought. Climb off of it and get down to facts, will you? Who's the dame after that Eddie Schaff money? Where did you run into her?
1: I lost her on Ivar.
4: That's not what I asked you,
1: Marlowe. I know that's not what you asked, but anything else would be a breach of my client's confidence.
4: All right, look, Marlowe, I'm real serious. I'm going to give you just 1 hour to notify your client and get down here and spill. After that, I'm putting out a call to have you picked up for withholding evidence.
1: Yeah, Matthews ain't kidding this time.
6: You, didn't say goodbye. That's quite a tightrope you walk, Marlowe.
1: Yeah, sometimes.
6: Mm-hmm. You're good. And I'm a girl of my word. You get that money back for me and it's 50-50. You're my only chance.
1: Don't kid an old kidder, baby. You're a girl of two words, double and cross. Good night, Corky. I found my car all right, a half a block from Sunset Boulevard. It took 20 minutes to get from there to the Sandbar District. It was downhill all the way. It was a neighborhood squeezed and cramped in by a solid wall of massive factories, and as fested as the bottom of a bent garbage can. At the corner of River Street and 3rd, I found the house. Three sagging, rotten stories of tenement that squatted in the eternal shadow of a huge gas tank like a sick, dirty old man. The proud, gleaming giant of City Hall was only 7 blocks away. Might just as well have been 70 miles. I went up to the door and knocked, and finally it inched open, just far enough for a face the color of dishwater to peek out. She hissed at me for a minute through the gap where her front teeth should have been, and then told me she was Ma Hargis, the manager, motioned me inside. The living room looked like something swept out the back door of a down-at-the-heel museum.
5: So, you want to know about the Dragotas, huh?
1: Yeah, they lived here, didn't they?
5: Maybe, maybe not.
1: Cops got the old man about 5 years ago?
5: It's possible.
1: What became of his daughter? Where's Francis Dragato?
5: Why?
1: What are you being so cagey about, Ma?
5: Because a bird that asks questions has got an angle, always.
1: And the one who knows the answers has got a price, huh?
5: Always.
1: Okay, how far will a couple of bucks go?
5: From here to the door. $2 won't even buy a buzz on beer these days.
1: All right, we'll make it 5. Here.
5: Oh, that's better. Well, Dirk Dragato and his kid Francis had the second floor here for 15 years. His wife died of TB first year they was here. Oh, she was a smart one, that Francis. Had a head on her. She always said she was going to get off the sandbar someday and be somebody. Oh, I told her she'd never make it. It's too far, mister. Kids down here get dirty. And it's the kind of dirt you can't wipe off. It gets inside of mine. No. Yeah.
1: Tell me, what happened to her?
5: I don't know. When her old man got it, she left and I never seen her again. Not to this day. Probably left town and wound up working the gin mills in some other place.
1: Is that the $5 worth?
5: Huh? Well, you bought sight unseen, sonny.
1: Tell me, you got a picture of her?
5: Yeah. As a matter of fact, I have.
1: Good.
5: She was 17 at the time. It's kind of fuzzy, but you can see
1: hey,
5: she
1: Hey, wait
5: was
1: a minute, Ma. Huh? Are you sure this is Francis Dragato?
5: Say, she lived in this dump for 15 years. Out, I'm sure, I know.
1: She looks like somebody else. Girl who was supposed to get married tonight.
5: I got another picture of Francis here someplace. Wait a minute, a better one. Let me see now. Yeah, here it is. This was took down on Oliveira Street, one of them stands. Oh, that's her best friend there with her, Norma Maeta.
1: Norma Maeta?
5: Norma was a tough little egg. Folks drank all the time and let Norma run wild.
1: Oh, fine. Mm. Francis Dragato and Norma Maeta are friends.
5: I'll say. Them two was quite a team.
1: I'll bet.
5: I always wanted to do something for them girls, but what can you ever do in a hole like this for anybody?
1: You've just done it, Ma. Here's five more. Buy yourself another light bulb. Throw a party with the change. So long. The eyes of one young woman and the chin and mouth of another, side by side, smiling into a camera, had cleared up a lot of questions. But there was one more that needed an answer fast. I called Matthews from the first phone booth I came to, brought him up to date in a hurry, and then asked him to check Norma Maeda's place, and if that was blank, to meet me at the Moore Park Court Apartments, which was the only other likely place I could think of. I crowded traffic lights all the way out, but he and Sergeant Mooney got there almost as soon as I did. And I led them back to Frances Tregato's well-lit cottage, the one she'd taken in her new name, Shirley Doyle. Mooney went to cover the back while Matthews and I moved in up front.
7: Your hunches are paying off tonight, Marlowe.
1: Oh, yeah, they're in here all right.
7: Yeah, come on over this way. The window's open. We could catch a little conversation first, you know. It might help.
1: Yeah, if you keep quiet, we can.
8: I'm due in Chicago. Thanks for your help, Francis, dear.
9: Yeah.
8: I had to get this money. Now more than ever.
9: You've got it, Norma, for goodbye.
8: Now that stuffed shirt you're going to marry, you'll never know where you really came from or who you really are.
1: Did you get that?
8: Oh, and one more thing, dear, before I go.
9: Yeah.
8: I killed Eddie Shaft this morning.
9: You what?
1: Heard enough, Matthew?
8: No, hold on. When he put me on the plane for Chicago, I figured something was fishy, so I got off and I came back. And I found out he was selling me short for that little jerk, Corky Netherlands. We had an argument. I killed him.
9: Well, of all the...
8: Then I remembered seeing you leave the blue chip last night. I needed someone like you to get the money for me, Francis.
7: Yeah, there's your tie-in.
8: I couldn't afford to be seen here in L.A. when I was supposed to be in Chicago. Not with a murder on my neck.
9: But you were seen by that man who chased me at the hotel.
8: Who, Marlowe? He's still looking for a southern drawl and dark glasses. You're the only one who knows the truth, and
1: That's
8: you're in it with
1: thinks.
8: Me now.
9: I'm not going to let you involve me in a murder, Norma. Getting that money was one thing, but I'm not going to be mixed up in a killing. I don't care what it costs, and I'm going to tell the whole thing.
8: You're a fool, Francis. I got a good alibi for one murder. It'll work for two.
1: Let's go, Matthews.
7: Yeah,
8: you're
7: fast.
8: Not gonna
7: come on.
8: Stop me now, Francis. Oh, no. Nobody is. And who's that?
10: All right, hold it, girls. We're police.
8: You're not taking.
7: Back, Matthews!
10: Yeah. Mooney, stop her!
11: Hey, stop! Drop it, lady!
9: No!
7: Come on, Marlowe.
12: I think she's dead, Lieutenant. She wouldn't stop. She was shooting at me, but she's a woman.
7: All right, Mooney. That gun in her hand, she was a killer and nothing more.
1: Yeah, I suppose she was. If you asked that kid inside, she could tell you what made her that way. Oh, well, let's get out of here, Matthews.

0: I can't thank you enough, Mr. Marlowe, for bringing Shirley, that is, Francis, back to me safely.
1: Oh, believe me, Mr. Kettering, it was a real pleasure.
0: And you, Lieutenant Matthews, for your cooperation on withholding the publicity aspects of this horrible
2: thing. Oh, no, it's okay, Mr. Kettering. Glad to help out.
0: We're going to be married, you know, right away. Shirley told me the story and wanted to postpone the wedding, but I wouldn't hear of it.
3: Good.
0: After all, I'm not marrying her for the past. I'm marrying her for the future.
2: Yeah. Best wishes, Mr. Kettering.
1: Yeah. Maybe tomorrow when Shirley's calmed down. Give her my congratulations, will you?

Well, after a long cup of coffee and a lot of conversation about people with Matthews, I finally got in my car and headed home to my apartment on Franklin Avenue, which isn't the best street in town, but it is lined with palm trees instead of garbage cans. And the sun hits it all day long. Yeah, but that reminded me again of River Street, the deep perpetual shadow that hangs over it. A dirty shadow that Marhaga said could never be rubbed off. The shadow that spawns the Norma Maeda's of the world. I was still thinking about it while I got ready for bed. I knew Ma wasn't 100% right. I'd seen the exception to the rule. But she was 99% right. Just enough to disturb my sleep. Oh, well. One guy can't change things.

0: The Adventures of Philip Marlowe, bringing you Raymond Chandler's most famous character, star Gerald Moore, are produced and directed by Norman McDonald and are written for radio by Robert Mitchell and Gene Levitt. Gerald Moore may currently be seen starring in Republic's The Blonde Bandit. Featured in tonight's cast were Lillian Baeff, Joan Banks, Verna Felton, Yvonne Patey, Jeff Corey, Jack Crucian, and Tom Holland. Detective Lieutenant Matthews is played by Larry Dobkin. The special music is composed and conducted by Richard Arant. Be sure and be with us again next week when Philip Marlowe says...
1: This time I started with a Romanian from left field. Got misled in the Philippine jungles, chased an English accent clear to Venice, and wound up at a Shinto shrine with a friend from Siam. All without ever leaving Los Angeles.
0: Dr. Christian, the kindly physician of River's End, has a most unusual case placed in his hands this Wednesday night on CBS. His patient, a 16-year-old girl who's in love with an older man, and the man, Dr. Christian himself. CBS cordially invites you to hear this Dr. Christian story, The Rainbow Trail, on most of these same CBS stations this Wednesday night. This is Roy Rowan speaking. 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

0: truth is stranger than fiction. And this is the proof. This is Ripley's Believe It or Not. A serving cart was excavated from a mound in Pachatel, Germany, in the investigation of a legend which for 1,000 years had described the mound as once inhabited by dwarfs who were served drinks from a wheeled cart, believe it or not. In a moment, I'll tell you about the castle that was destroyed by a kiss. The Chateau of Villedieu-sur-Indre, France, was owned by Philippe de Chauvenet. He stole a kiss from Isabelle de Beaumier. The outraged Isabel reported the larceny to the King of France, who ordered the castle owned by the kissing bandit demolished as a warning to others. 10 years later, an older and wiser Isabel returned the kiss to Philippe as a sign of forgiveness. The king then gave his permission to Philippe to rebuild the castle, which is standing to this day, believe it or not.
1: And now, in cooperation with police and federal law enforcement departments throughout the United States,
2: Waterman's Pens and Waterman's Ink present Gangbusters!

0: Out of the foxholes of Europe, from the steaming jungle swamps of the Pacific, our men are now coming home to a new America. A wave of crime has followed every war, and we must not allow lawbreakers to tear down here at home the very ideals that our men have fought to preserve.
1: Tonight, Gangbusters presents the authentic inside facts about a gun mall who wanted a red dress more than anything else in the world.
0: And so, Louis J. Valentine, former commissioner of the largest police department in the world, takes over to interview by proxy Sheriff E.W. Biscayluce of Los Angeles County, California. Commissioner Valentine.
2: Sheriff Biscayluce, I know you want to start tonight's case from inside San Quentin Prison.
3: Yes, Commissioner Valentine. San Quentin is one of our largest and oldest penitentiaries. With steel and concrete walls 18 feet high and 3 feet thick at the bottom. They're impossible to undermine, and guards constantly patrol the top of the walls.
2: How many killers and criminals are there in San Quentin, Sheriff?
3: Some 3,500, Commissioner Valentine. Or there were on the first Saturday afternoon of last October 1944, when a prisoner knocked on the door of the warden's office.
4: Come in. Oh, yes, Connors?
5: There's a girl in the waiting room, Warden.
4: She a beauty. She's sweet and young and fresh.
6: That must be Miss Nelson from the Red Cross to pick up my donation. Tell her to come right in, Connors.
4: Okay.
5: Would you come in and see the warden, please?
6: Won't you come over and sit down? I didn't expect you so soon. I'll have the Red Cross check made out in just a moment.
7: Red Cross check?
6: Why, yes.
7: I don't understand.
6: Aren't you Miss Nelson from the Red Cross?
7: No.
6: Oh, I see. Who are you?
7: Juanita Hansen.
6: Well, I'm sorry, Miss Hansen. I was mistaken.
7: I was waiting for William Crane to be released.
6: William Crane?
7: Yes.
6: Why? You were related to Crane?
7: I'm his girlfriend.
6: In just a moment, please. Warden speaking.
8: William Crane is in the outer office, sir, ready to be released.
6: All right, Connie, send him in. Are you really William Crane's girlfriend?
7: Why not?
6: Well, William Crane is one of the toughest, most dangerous criminals in San Quentin.
7: But he's being released.
6: Yes, he served his time for the crime he was convicted of, but...
7: I've been waiting 5 years for him.
6: Miss Hansen, you've only one life. You're young, beautiful. Your whole life is before you. I'd think it over if I were you.
9: Hello, Warden.
6: Come in, Crane.
9: Hi, kid.
7: Hello, Crane.
9: Well, Warden, looks like this is where you and me part company.
6: Crane, I hope I don't see you here again. Remember this. Hard work never hurt anybody.
9: That's what the Warden of Joliet told me before they turned me loose.
6: I see. Well, good luck, then.
9: No, I ain't shaking hands with you, Warden.
6: You've got a good girl there, Crane. Think it over.
9: The sermon through?
6: Yes, it's true.
9: Come on, kid. Let's blow.
7: Crane, can you imagine that warden calling me a good girl?
9: What do you got fixed, Juanita?
7: If this cab driver doesn't fall asleep, we should be there in half an hour. It's a place at Cobblestone Cabin, just north of Bakersfield. Shaky O'Leary's out of the jug. He's up there waiting.
9: Okay. Things are going to start popping and popping fast.
10: Hey, your dame done okay, Crane. We're going to be healed right with this artillery she got for us.
9: Let's see that 38, Shaky.
10: You can have the 38. Give me the sawed-off shotgun every time. This is a swell hideout, huh, Crane?
9: Yeah, Juanita did all right. Imagine her putting up white lace curtains. Well, good looking herself.
10: You got us some good rods here, Juanita. Well, what's eating you?
7: There's going to be a new deal in this gang, boys.
10: What new deal?
9: What do you mean, Juanita?
7: This time, you're doing as I say.
10: What?
7: I'm laying the plan.
10: Oh, no, there ain't no woman telling me what to do. I've been in this game too long.
7: And you ended up in San Quentin, Shaky. And Crane...
9: Oh, wait a minute.
7: I've been waiting 5 years, Crane. I'm young. I've got a right to live and be happy. Have money, attention, good clothes. I haven't gone places. I've been waiting for you to get out of the penitentiary. Well, now you're out. I want the things I've been dreaming of. You both tried your ways and the cops got you, put you behind bars. But not this time. I've got everything planned. We'll have everything, but no more penitentiaries.
9: I don't know, but maybe she's got something, Shaky.
10: Well, maybe. Maybe.
7: It's a new deal, boys. A new deal. From now on.
8: To all cruising police cars, Farmington Hotel, 3974 Wilshire Boulevard, just robbed by two gunmen and beautiful girl.
11: Man just held up by two gunmen at 1516 Sunset Boulevard. Third hold up by these gunmen today.
8: Emergency. Grocer on Breed Avenue just held up at gunpoint. Large sum of money taken. Girl driving black sedan. Warning. These gunmen are heavily armed.

0: are you pulling up here for, Juanita?
1: I've got another job lined up across the street.
0: Hey, not bad. The bank over there. Got it all cased, huh?
1: Well, no, not exactly.
0: You can't knock over a bank, kid, unless you've cased it, know how everything is.
1: But it's not the bank.
0: Not the bank, huh? But there's no other place over there, just that little cleaning spot.
1: I know. That's the place I've got picked out for us.
0: What? You nuts? You're not figuring for us to take over that little joint, Juanita.
1: Kramer, you don't understand good planning. You see, you all need different clothes. The cops are giving out descriptions of what you're wearing. Now, you can't go out and buy clothes you'd be recognized.
2: Yeah, but a cleaning store.
0: This time, Juanita, no.
1: But you've got to. You've got to.
0: What is this, anyhow?
1: For my sake, you've got to, please.
0: What's back of all this? Why have we got to crack that cleaning store? Come on, why have we?
1: I told you, Crane. I've been wanting clothes all these years I've been waiting for you. Now, I can't get out and buy any. I'd be recognized. In the window of the cleaning shop, there's a red evening dress. It's the most beautiful evening dress I ever saw. I've never had an evening dress. I've always wanted one. Red. Just like that one. Oh, please. Please, I've waited so long. I want that red dress.
0: Can you beat that? All right, kid. We'll crack the cleaning store. We'll get us some different clothes and maybe the red dress. Come on, Shaky. Over to the cleaning store. We'll let Juanita have a word.
3: There, we sure brought back a mess of clothes from that cleaning store.
1: Oh, there's the red evening dress at the bottom of the pile.
0: Hold on, will you? We're getting to it.
3: Yeah.
0: Take a look at Shaky in that soup and fish.
1: Please, please, I want to see the dress.
3: Okay, okay, I'll pull it out.
1: Oh, Crane, look, it is, it is. Oh, it's the most beautiful gown I ever saw in my life.
0: All right, now shut up, will you?
1: Oh, I love you all. It's beautiful. It's what I always dreamt of.
3: Come and dance in your life.
1: Oh, Crane.
0: Oh, Leo.
1: Yeah. I'm going into the other room and get all dressed up. Then you've got to... You can take... Oh...
0: Will you stop?
1: Look, all the way down the back, it's torn. I can't wear it. It's not...
0: Oh, shut up. You're getting me down.
1: No, I've got it, but it's no good. I just want what other people have. But nothing ever turns out right for me.
2: Listen, Crane, I've been wanting to talk to you about Juanita.
0: Yeah?
2: She has too much to say around here.
0: I know what I'm doing, Shiggy. When I want your advice, I'll ask for it.
2: A slug between her eyes is what she needs.
0: I said I know what I'm doing. Juanita's tired. She's on edge. I'll handle her all right.
2: Okay. Just don't wait too long.
0: I got my plan, Shaky. Don't worry. As long as Juanita's helping us, she stays around.
2: I'm telling you, Crane, a roadside stand like this, it's nothing but peanuts.
0: Juanita's put her finger on a bankroll here.
1: He's that tall man at the far table, a big-time gambler from Denver. He's got a roll of $3,000 or $4,000.
2: Says who?
0: I sent her out alone last night. She lamped him.
1: I'll go out and have the car running.
2: Yeah, look at your dame, Crane. She's got the jitters worse than ever.
0: Never mind that. Okay, this is it.
4: All right, folks, this is a stick-up. Reach. Oh,
5: hold on, hey, hold on.
4: Pipe down on him.
5: What do you mean?
4: I said pipe down.
5: What is the idea?
0: Get out of the way, you.
5: No.
0: I said get out of the way.
5: No.
0: Maybe you didn't see this rod.
5: Yeah, I see it. You can't bluff me.
4: Look, boss, that sugar ball, he's thrown it.
0: Why, you little... You're a thief. Make for the car, pal. Get going, Juanita. I just bumped a guy.
1: You killed him? No. No, don't say you killed
0: him. Get going, will you? When I got a gun, no guy is going to stand up to me. Remember that.
6: Getaway, Sheriff Fisk Cadens.
5: Yes, Commissioner Valentine. He literally was riding at the crest. But something which Crane hadn't counted on soon took place.
7: And now, Commissioner Valentine, I'd like to ask you a question. Isn't it true that one of the hardest things a police officer has to learn is to spot the difference between the guilty and the innocent, between the false and the genuine?
6: That's right, Mr. Gardner. But modern scientific research and equipment have made it a lot easier to tell the difference.
7: Yes, friends, and modern research methods have also made it easy to prove the difference between one ink and another, to prove a difference that is truly amazing. For example, recent tests of nationally known inks show that Waterman's Blue Black gives you up to 6,500 extra words every time you fill your pen. 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That means you save all the muss and bother of frequent refilling. You save time, money, and that annoying loss of thought continuity.
6: That's fine, Mr. Gardner. But what makes such a big difference?
7: Well, simple enough, Commissioner. 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And now back to tonight's case of William Harlan Crane and Commissioner Louis J. Valentine.
6: Sheriff Biscay Lewis with William Harlan Crane shooting a man and apparently riding high and wide. What was the next development in this case?
5: Well, it was the day after the shooting, Commissioner Valentine. A woman was sitting in a chair. The spotlight was on her face. Her whole body trembled. And she nervously clasped and unclasped her hands. Finally, she turned to the man who was quietly watching her.
1: Tell me, Doctor. What is it?
8: Young lady, you're in bad shape. Your whole nervous system. You're burned out.
1: What'll I do?
8: You must have lived a pretty, well, unusual life.
1: Yes. Yes, I have.
8: Whom do you live with?
1: Why, just some people.
8: That bruise on your face.
1: Oh, it's nothing. It's nothing.
8: Do you have a boyfriend?
1: Yes.
8: Young lady, I know more about you than you think I do.
1: What do you mean?
8: I thought so. Well, I'm going to give you some tablets for your nerves.
1: I've got to have something.
8: One of these tablets should put you to sleep, fast asleep. Take only one at a time. I'm giving you 5 extra ones, but don't use them unless you have to.
1: Thank you, Doctor.
8: When you get home, take one and hide the others so no one can get to them accidentally. Improperly taken, the tablets can be dangerous.
1: Yes, sir. And thank you, Doctor. Thank you. And you won't tell anyone I was here, will you?
8: No. Now, young lady, you've got to learn to relax. Take things easier. A lot easier. Have some fun.

0: never even been in the pier here at Long Beach before, Crane.
1: Keep walking, Juanita. Right after the end of the pier.
0: Everybody seems so happy, laughing and everything.
1: I'm not hearing any laughing, madam. Keep walking.
0: I guess those two over there are in love, aren't they?
1: Mm-hmm.
0: I wonder what makes them so happy.
1: I'm nuts, I guess.
0: We've passed everything now. There's nothing way out at the end of the pier, Crane.
1: Keep walking.
0: Well, what are we coming out here for?
1: I'll tell you when we get there. Come on over here by the rail. Now lean over the rail. Put your arm around me.
0: Crane, you mean it?
1: Sure, I mean it.
0: Oh. Look. Look at the moon.
1: I see it.
0: And the water.
1: Come closer.
0: Yes. I've got a confession to make, Crane.
1: Hmm? What's that?
0: I was afraid as I was walking out here with you, you might hate me and want me out of the way.
1: You're nuts. Come closer.
0: Yes.
1: Now lean over.
0: Yes. What was that?
1: That's why I wanted you close, like we were making love. I didn't tell you we had a little trouble in that liquor store job tonight.
0: Oh. What did you drop in the water?
1: The gun I killed the guy with.
0: Oh.
1: It's 35 feet deep out here off the pier.
0: So that was why you wanted me to be close to you. To make love to you. So people couldn't see you drop the murder gun.
1: You're getting bright, aren't you? Come on, we're leaving. Come on.
0: Just a few minutes.
1: I said we're leaving. The cops are closing up California tighter than a drum. State police, federal guys, hundreds of them. We're going back to the hideout and figure a way of getting out.

0: I'm going nuts, I tell you, Crane, nuts. This hideout's bad as a cell.
1: Stop blowing your top, Shaggy. You gotta listen to the shortwave and hear what the cops are doing.
2: Police control cars, attention. This is Lloyd Smith, night dispatcher. You're to act upon the orders of Captain C.W. Ellison. Have your guns ready and patrol all highways. The men we are after are killers.
1: Yeah, they don't know where to look.
2: Deputy Sheriffs Thompson, Raynor, Murphy. Proceed to cobblestone cabins with riot guns and tear gas bombs.
1: Run to our cabin, Hider. We can't beat it for there.
0: Crane, I can't take it. We're like rats in a trap. Who's that? I'll kill you, Hider.
1: It's only Juanita.
3: What's the latest police report?
1: You got us trapped in, all right.
0: It's your fault, Juanita. We're in this jam.
1: Shut up, will you, Shaky? Juanita, I saw that box you had the sleeping pills in the doctor gave you. It was on a washbowl.
3: Yes.
1: It was empty.
3: Yes, the doctor said they'd be good for my nerves.
1: All of them at one time?
3: Yes, that's the way I was supposed to take them.
1: Huh.
3: They were all different kinds, and I had to take them all together for them to do any good.
2: KQBV, KQBV,
0: KQBV,
2: KQBV, answer your call letters, please. KQBV.
3: Those are just the call letters of the police radio.
0: It's like we were rats being trapped.
3: I think I know how to help you, boy.
0: You think your nose added
1: enough for you, Juanita?
3: I think I can call the cops off you.
1: What do you mean?
3: You and Shaky get in the car. Start driving toward San Fernando.
1: Hmm?
3: 15 minutes after you've left, I'll call the cops and tell them there's been a killing on the other side of town. I'll describe you two, and all the cops will go racing in the wrong direction.
1: Yeah? Yeah? What are you willing to do that for? If you stay here, you'll get caught.
3: I can slip through alone and meet you next week.
1: Yeah. I know, maybe that's a good idea.
0: Yeah, it's the best idea we got, sure.
1: Wait a minute. How come you're willing to take this chance, Juanita?
3: Crane is my boyfriend. Aren't you, Crane?
1: Sure, baby, sure. You know I love you.
3: Then why shouldn't I take a chance?
1: Come on, Shaky. We gotta get going.
4: Yeah.
3: I'll sit down here by the telephone, and in 15 minutes I'll call the cops.
1: Hey, you ain't getting sleepy, are you, kid?
3: No. No, I'm not getting sleepy, Crane.
1: Okay. Well, we're leaving. Good luck.
3: You want to give me a kiss before you go, Crane?
1: None of that stuff now, kid. The time's too short.
3: Yes. The time's too short.
1: Come on, Shaky. Get going. We'll be seeing you, Juanita.
3: Yes. I'll be seeing you.
0: Pass that car in front of us, Crane. We've been trailing at 20 miles.
1: It's doing 40, Shaky. I don't want to take a chance of being picked up for speeding.
0: No cop's going to take me up. Blow my brains out first.
2: Cars 47 and 2.
1: That's state police.
2: Be ready for instructions.
0: You suppose the cops will get Juanita back there?
1: Yeah, they will. She can't tell nothing.
0: Yeah, should have pumped her full of lead weeks
2: attention.
0: Ago.
2: Attention. Attention, all police.
1: Is there anybody living but police?
2: The body of a girl has just been found in a house on the outskirts of Long Beach.
0: Juanita, she's dead.
2: This girl was sitting by the telephone. Death was due to the overdose of sleeping tablets.
0: Juanita's dead, and she's here, in the air.
2: Examination of the house leaves no doubt, but it was occupied by the gunman. Cartridges were found, and fingerprints of Shaky O'Leary.
0: And it's me.
2: And the prints of William Harlan Crane. That is all.
0: Crane, she's dead.
1: Stop shaking, will you?
0: She knows how we wanted to kill her. She's laughing at us. Sure, that's what she thought. She's laughing at us.
2: 42, calling headquarters.
1: That sounds awful loud.
2: I'm getting you, 42. I'm proceeding 40 miles an hour along Highway 19.
0: That's where we are, Crane.
2: We're directly back of Killer's car. Car 29 directly in front of them. We have them hemmed in.
0: Crane, there is another car right in back of us.
1: Break out that back window and use your shotgun.
4: Shoot to kill him.
0: Go on, shoot some more. I couldn't hold the shotgun. It dropped out the back window.
4: You stupid fool. Start shooting with your rod, then.
0: There's a roadblock up ahead. Now we are caught.
5: All right, you men. Come out of that car with your hands up.
0: Yeah. We're coming. We're coming. Don't shoot, Copper. Don't shoot. Here's my rod.
5: So you're a Crane, huh? And the fellow doing the shakes must be O'Leary.
1: I said, don't shoot, copper. I'm all in.
5: Fight's all out of you, eh, Crane?
1: Yeah.
5: Come on, get going. There's a couple of cells reserved for the both of you. Back in San Quentin. And that, Commissioner Valentine, is the factual case history of William Harlan Crane, Shaky O'Leary, and the beautiful Juanita Hansen. O'Leary was sentenced to life imprisonment. Tonight, Crane is in a cell, alone, sitting, thinking, listening to the clock ticking away the minutes before he is to be led into the gas chamber to his death.
6: Thank you, Sheriff Fiskerly. 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
7: Commissioner, before broadcasting our last-minute police bulletins on persons wanted tonight, I'd like to say a word to Sheriff Biscay Lewis. Sheriff Biscay Lewis, it's a pleasure at this time to thank you and your fellow police officers for your splendid work as illustrated by tonight's case. 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
7: 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Does it have a hand-ground 14-karat gold point that exactly suits your writing style? 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Then how does the ink feed compare with Waterman's exclusive Inkwaduct feed? Is it marvelously responsive to every writing need? Well, Waterman's is. And what about filling? Is there bother with plungers or pumping instead of Waterman's remarkably simple and easy one-stroke filling? You see, it's the quality that's built into every part of a Waterman's pen which provides so many extra advantages, so much long-lasting satisfaction, which makes it a pen you're always proud to own. So much long-lasting satisfaction, which makes it a pen you're always proud to own. Remember, too, it was Waterman's who invented the

0: concerning these clues, notify your local police, the Federal Bureau of Investigation, or gangbusters at once. Now, here is Commissioner Valentine to tell you about next week's case.
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Welcome in. Welcome. I'm E.G. Marshall. Let's say it's a bright summer day with the sky high and blue, and you are half dozing in the shade of a tree out in the country or on your patio. A dense, dark shadow passes over you, and for the briefest moment, you shudder to the marrow of your bones with such intense cold that, for that moment, heart, breathing, feeling, life stops dead. You open your eyes and look up, but there is nothing in the clear sky. Then you will know that over you has passed one of the ghost planes. Our mystery drama, The Ghost Plane, was written especially for the Mystery Theater by Ian Martin and stars Richard Crenna and Janet Waldo. It is sponsored in part by Sinoff, the Sinus Medicines, and Buick Motor Division. I'll be back shortly with Act One.

A lot of people, a full-size car is a downright necessity. 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
1: Here's Ralph Flinger, better known as Mr. I Know Where They Are. Ralph, whatever became of Edwin Loudy, the inventor of the bridge lamp?
2: Oh, yeah, so he's well up in his 90s now, but he still works every day taking chain-link fences apart.
1: A listener would like to know whatever became of a young daredevil named Warner Bromley, who flew his Zeppelin upside down.
2: Yes, he once tried to fly a Zeppelin upside down through the framework of the Eiffel Tower.
1: What's he doing now?
2: He inflates weather balloons for the government.
1: All right, Mr. I Know Where They Are. How about Stuffy Hodgson, Calvin Hoogeven, Jimmy Schwab, Fred Falvey, and Mary Backstage?
2: Oh, they're all to be found in the pages of the new Bob and Ray book, Right If You Get Work, along with Wally Ballou, Tippy the Wonder Dog, and many more fascinating characters.
1: That's Right If You Get Work, the best of Bob and Ray, at your bookstore now.
2: Incidentally, Edwin Loudy claimed he invented the bridge lamp, but he didn't.
1: Well, he's in his 90s now. I don't see any point in reopening that controversy.
0: Right If You Get Work, the new book by Bob and Ray, is available now at book and department stores, published by Random House.

0: intents and purposes, the plane in which we are traveling is not different from any normal jet, a 707 or perhaps a DC-9, with two exceptions, perhaps. There is no first class, as if it were a charter plane, and it carries only two lone passengers, both of them apparently asleep. There are other, many other differences in this plane, but I leave you to discover those for yourself.
1: Wake up, Jenny. Wake up, Jenny. Wake up, Jenny. Wake up, Jenny.
2: Where am I? A plane? I wasn't going on a plane, was I? Who was I? If I am, where to? What for? I can't be awake. It doesn't feel... And yet I'm not asleep, I know that. I can hear the engines. Feel the vibration. Oh, there's a stewardess. Except she looks so old. I never saw an old stewardess on a plane before. But at least I can ask her. Oh, why did she have to stop by him? I hope they don't talk too long.
1: Herb Moss, wake up. Herb Moss, wake up. Herb Moss, wake up.
3: Must have fallen asleep. It's funny, I don't feel tired. I can't remember. Chicago? St. Louis? No, I didn't have a town trip this week. Did I? It wasn't up at the lake. Yes, well, then, how... Oh, stewardess!
4: Yes, sir. Can I help you?
3: The seatbelt light is out, so I guess it's safe to smoke.
4: In the rear of the plane, it is permitted to smoke.
3: Oh, thanks. Yeah, how about rustling me up a double martini, real dry, to go with that?
4: Oh, I'm sorry, Mr. Moss. There are no drinks served on this plane.
3: Not even a little wine with dinner?
4: No meals I served, either.
3: No, that's the way it is with charter flights, huh?
4: You could call this a charter flight, yes, sir.
3: It's not a through flight, I guess. There'll be some set-downs.
4: That's correct, sir.
3: Well, I hope for your sake business wasn't all that bad, just two of us. How many are you expecting at the next stop?
4: I don't know that yet. Excuse me. I think I'm wanted up front, Mr. Moss. May I be of assistance, Miss Waller?
2: I know you're going to think this is real dumb of me, but I fell asleep, and waking up, I'm so spaced out, I can't remember. I mean, where are we going?
4: I'm sorry, dear. I'm not allowed to tell you that.
2: You mean I'm some sort of prisoner?
4: Oh, no. No, not at all. You can go anywhere in the plane you like, except the cockpit, of course. Now, if you'll excuse me, I think perhaps the captain wants to talk to me.
2: Well, no, wait. Wait, please. Oh, just a minute. There's so many things I want to ask you.
4: It really wouldn't do any good. I wouldn't be able to answer.
2: Well, just one thing. Is this some sort of a hospital plane or something?
4: I've told you all I can tell you.
2: Lord, what is it? Some awful dream. I'm scared. Oh, Mom. Someone, please. I'm so scared.
5: Oh, excuse me, miss.
2: Oh, hi.
3: Hello. Well, there are only two of us on the whole plane, so... Well, to tell you the truth, I could use some company.
2: So could I. Wait a minute. I'll slide over so you can sit down.
3: Oh, thank you. My name is, just a minute. I should have my... Yeah, it's my business card. Herbert Moss. I'm with Troy Train and Kenward. That's an advertising firm. Well, as long as we're talking together, I think I should ask your name.
2: Me? Oh, it's Jenny. Jenny, she called me. Oh, wait a minute. Let me look in my bag. There ought to be
5: Yeah, here. My ident card. Ginny Wallace. That's me. Lousy picture, huh?
6: No, not at all. Nobody your age takes a bad picture. You also didn't seem to be sure of your name, Ginny. Ginny, right? But don't look so scared, dear. You have company. Why do you think I went groping for my business card? I wasn't sure of mine either.
5: No kidding. You weren't? Honest?
6: Honest? I'll tell you more than that. I don't know how I got on this plane. Do you? I can bet you something else. You probably don't know where this plane is headed for, do you?
5: No, I don't. And the stewardess wouldn't tell me.
6: Or me. Another thing. I've looked through all my pockets and I can't find any carbon copy of my ticket, luggage checks, anything like that.
5: I feel so scared. You don't think it's like one of those skyjack things and where the hostage is like, I mean... Well, I could figure you, but why me?
6: Skyjack. No, I don't know. It's possible, except...
5: Except what?
6: Well, why don't we know who we are? Remember where we're going. Let's try some questions. Do you have any brothers or sisters?
5: Sure. Two sisters and a brother.
6: How old are they?
5: Younger than me. Mary's 14, Margaret's 11, and Tommy's only 7.
6: And your mother and father?
5: Pop died a while back. Mom's alive.
6: You live with the family?
5: No, I was going to say I didn't anymore, but... Well, it's going sort of blank again.
6: All right, now let's not push it. Or you. All right, let's think about me.
5: Well, we know you work at an advertising agency. What do you do there?
6: I'm an account executive, vice president in charge of Magnum Brands.
5: Well, I bet you live outside the city and travel in commuter trains with bar cars and all like that. And I bet you're married, right? With kids near my age?
6: Yes, yes. Brian's at college already, and Adrienne is... Yes, of course I'm married, and I live in Greenridge. Wait a minute. There's a picture of kids a couple of years ago, and it's my wife, Nina. Here's some other pictures of the kids. And that's the house. And this one, too.
5: Oh, beautiful. Oh, whoops, how you dropped one. Who's this?
6: Hmm? Well, that's my secretary, Barbara. Oh, good Lord.
5: What is it, Mr. Moss?
6: Well, nothing. No, it's nothing. I forgot to leave her some instructions about a meeting. What day is this?
5: I don't know. I don't even know the day.
6: I have a feeling it's terribly important for us to know just what this day means. To both of us.
5: Oh.
6: Jenny, what is it?
5: Oh, the way you said it. You gave me goosebumps all over.
6: I know the feeling. I don't like anything about this. Look, on a plane like this, there should be more than one hostess. I'm going up front to get some information about where this plane is going. Why don't you go aft and see if there is another hostess in the galley?
5: You mean like in the back?
6: Yes, I'm going to check the pilot.
5: Okay, Mr. Moss.
6: Pilot? Pilot or somebody, I want to talk to you. I command that you open this door.
7: This is your captain. Will all passengers please notice that the no smoking lights are on and that seat belts be fastened? Please resume your seats immediately. We are preparing to land. Passengers will resume their seats immediately and buckle their seat belts. Please put out all cigarettes. We are preparing to land.
5: Oh, we're falling! Mr. Mullen, the plane is falling!
6: No, it's all right, Jenny. We're just diving a bit deeply, that's all.
5: I feel kind of sick to my stomach.
6: You know, slide in and sit down. Sit down. That's the girl. Now keep your mouth open and swallow. And fasten your seatbelt. Hold up tight. Now listen to me. I don't know what you plan to do, but when we land, whatever it is, I'm getting off this plane. I'd advise you to do the same.
5: I don't know. I mean, I've only got a couple of dollars.
6: Don't worry about that. I've got money and credit cards. You want to get off with me?
5: Oh, yes.
6: And the moment I tell you to, snap open your seatbelt and head with me for the exit.
7: This is your captain. We are about to land. Remain in your seats, as this will be a short stop. Do not unfasten your seatbelts on landing. We shall be taking off immediately.
6: Pig's eyes.
5: What's that?
6: They were down. That's funny. I never heard him drop that landing gear.
5: Are we all right?
6: Hmm. Now, as soon as we come to a halt, snap open your seatbelt and follow me.
5: Yes, Mr. Marsh.
6: Okay, now.
5: Oh, I can't. The buckle won't open.
6: As soon as I get mine, I'll... Oh, damn. Oh, I knew something was up. I sure would like to know what the devil is going on.
5: What is it, Mr. Marsh?
6: These damn belts are gimmicked somehow. We're trapped in our seats. Whoever they are, they're not going to let us get off.
5: Who are they?
6: I don't know, Ginny. I'm afraid even to think.
0: Still, it is a good question. Who are they? Where is this strange plane headed with its cargo of only two passengers? Why is the hostess an elderly woman? And what is the rest of the crew like? And why have they stopped at wherever they have stopped? And who else or what else is coming aboard? I'll return shortly with Act Two.
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0: rests on the ground, its engines idling easily, and nothing happens. In their seats, Ginny Wallace and Herb Ross have given up struggling with the seatbelts, which refuse to unclasp, pinning them helplessly in their seats. The cockpit door remains closed. The sense of unimaginable and pending action is so palpable that both have dropped their voices almost to a whisper.
6: Can you see where we are out the window?
2: Nothing.
6: No, rub the window off. I can't reach.
2: I did, but it's just that white mist, sort of like a cloud. I mean, outside.
6: No lights? No movement you can see?
2: No. What's going to happen to us?
6: I don't
2: know. What's that?
13: Bring them on board.
2: Who is it? I can't see over the back of the seat.
6: I don't know about the passengers, but it's the stewardess who was up front.
2: How did she get to the rear of the plane?
6: I don't know.
13: That's it. Mr. Schaefer in K-1. Strap him in and...
6: Stewardess?
13: In a moment, Mr. Morris. Miss Newman in S-1. And Mr. Downing in S-2. Make them secure.
6: Stewardess, I demand to be released and let off at this stop.
13: Thank you, boys. As soon as you're out, we'll button up and take off.
6: Stewardess! Do you hear me?
2: Didn't you hear? Why won't you listen?
7: We are in the takeoff run. Please do not smoke and make sure that all safety belts are fastened. Not release until the light goes on.
6: Not release. Who has a chance?
2: Can't you stop it, Mr. Moss? Some way?
6: Yes, I can't, Jenny. I think you must be beginning to realize that as well as I.
13: Are you quite comfortable, Mr. Schaefer?
14: Who the devil are you?
13: The stewardess.
14: You've got to be kidding. An old team like you? Hey, what kind of an airline is this, anyhow?
13: At the proper time, you'll know. Excuse me, I have other passengers to attend to.
7: Wake up, Carol Newman. Carol Newman. Carol Newman. Carol Newman.
2: I don't want to wake up. I don't ever want to wake up. I could care about that. What am I doing on a plane? Who's this guy next to me? I don't fly tourist. Wait a minute. Let me think.
7: Wake up, Bruce Downing. Wake up, Bruce Downing.
15: No. Oh, no, I couldn't. Not now. Not now. I made the big chance. I can't blow it. I can't. Only I have. I know it. Damn motor is still running. It's still... What? I'm not under the car. I'm on a plane. It's all right. It must be all right.
13: Quite all right, Mr. Downing.
15: Yeah?
13: I say for the moment, it's quite all right.
15: Where are we headed?
13: On the passage you booked. Now, if you'll excuse me, I have to make quite a few preparations.
15: Hey, wait a minute. Damn, what's the matter with this buckle?
13: He's messing around with it. I tried. Some new safety gimmick, I suppose. Won't release till the seatbelt light goes off.
15: Oh, well. What's the difference? You mind if I smoke?
13: No. If you have a stick, I'll join you.
15: Oh, no grass, ma'am. I mean, I'm strictly keep off the grass these days. Just straight old filter tip.
13: Did I ask for anything more?
15: You didn't have to. We're two of a kind, right?
13: And what does that mean?
15: We've been down a lot of the same roads.
13: Yeah. I've been down the same roads, I guess. Just a few more of them than you, Sonny.
15: You weather pretty well. And a couple of years doesn't give you any right to that Sonny. You can call me... Bruce
13: will do. I'm Carol. I've got a case of the who the hell am I, how did I get here blues, too.
15: I was hoping you could clue me in.
13: About what, for example?
15: This flight. Where we're going, how I got here.
13: I think I'd be much help. You notice what I'm wearing?
15: Yeah. It's nice. Sort of...
16: Yeah, I see what you mean. No use asking you if you've got a ticket.
4: Scarcely. In a negligee, you can pretty well tell everything I've got. I get a blanket from the hostess. Do you have a ticket?
16: Not that I can find.
4: And you have no idea how or why you're here?
16: No. Well, kind of hazy. But, no. Oh, damn. If we could only get out of these seat belts.
4: What for?
16: You see that couple sitting down front? The older man and the chick in the jeans?
4: Yeah.
16: I've got a crazy notion they were already on the plane before it landed. Or anyway, before it picked us up. Maybe they have some answer.
4: What about the mean-looking kid with the frizzy up ahead? One with a knife he's trying to cut the belt with.
16: I don't think I want to tangle with that character. He's riding the edge of something.
7: This is your captain. We have now reached our cruising altitude. And for a brief period to our next stop, we suggest you loosen your seatbelts if you so desire and stretch out a little. Smoking is permitted in the rear half of the plane.
17: Yes, Jenny.
18: What did you mean about me beginning to realize what's happening as well as you do?
17: Aren't you beginning to remember things?
18: I'm not sure. It's like a bad dream. Things that couldn't really happen have happened to me. Only, and the worst of all is, I don't know how to say it. How to explain.
17: You don't have to, Jenny. I know. I feel the same way. Sooner or later, we're going to have to face it.
18: No.
17: Jenny, my poor, dear little girl.
19: Excuse me for breaking up the love scene, but I'm looking for a couple of answers, man.
17: There's no smoking in this section of the plane.
19: You gotta be putting me on, man. There's five of us here. That's all there are. Who cares? Them other two are lit up.
17: In the proper section. And the lady beside me doesn't smoke.
19: Oh, you mean love child here? Don't let her give you no runaround, Dad. She not only smokes, turns on. But she's a user, I can tell.
17: Put that cigarette out, punk, or I'll run you aft and stick your head down one of the bowls.
19: Tough guy, huh? Still feel so tough?
18: A knife? Oh, Mr. Moss!
17: Take it easy, Jenny. I don't think he wants to try to use it. Just supposed to scare me and try to prove what a big man he is.
19: Hey, now, don't ever kid yourself. I got nothing to lose. Now, let's answer me a couple of questions.
17: Such as?
19: Where's this plane headed for?
17: I don't know.
19: Now, don't give me that. You were here before we got up. Before, or however we got here, you must know something.
17: Don't you know why you're here?
19: Hey, man, would I be asking you if I did? Hold it. What do you two want?
16: The same thing you do, apparently. Information.
18: Our seat belts. Mr. Moss, we can loosen them.
17: Yes, Jenny. I already have.
19: Come on, come on. Let's start cluing us in. What is this, a prison ship or something?
4: And why would you think that?
19: Will you lay out... Hey, what's the idea to get up you're wearing?
4: I don't know. It's what I had on when I woke up here on the plane.
19: You mean you two were shacking up and he brought you aboard in your fancy nightshirt?
16: No, she doesn't mean that. The first time I met this lady was on this plane. I don't even know how I got here myself. And why don't you put that knife away?
19: And why don't you cool it? I ain't letting this out of my hand till I get a slant on what this whole gig is, see?
17: My name is Herbert Moss. This is Ginny Wallace.
19: Who cares about names?
17: We should get acquainted since we're all in the same fix.
19: Well, all right. I'm Danny. I don't know. Somebody must have slipped me a Mickey or something before I got carted out here. I can't think.
17: Jenny and I had trouble remembering who we were. How about you two?
16: A kind of a voice whispered my name to me.
4: Yeah, me too.
18: That's how I knew my name.
19: Yeah, right on, right on. Same with me. Like I was coming too. Wake up, Danny. The old bag in the uniform. She said, Schaefer. That's it. Danny Schaefer.
16: Downing. Bruce Downing. That's me.
4: And the voice said, Carol Newman.
18: Newman.
14: Oh, well, great. Now we're all buddies, okay? But look, I'm asking you, Dad, what's going on? What do you know?
17: I told you nothing.
14: Don't give me that. I heard you say something to the love chick here when I came up. Something about face it. Face what?
17: Doesn't anybody know? Or guess?
18: It's all just bits, pieces, things that won't go together. I can't remember it straight.
20: Yeah, it's like that for me, too.
17: Mr. Downing?
16: Yeah. That's about the size of it. One thing I do... it doesn't tie in right away.
14: How about you, Dad?
17: Well, I'm beginning to remember a lot more than I want to.
14: All right, now what does that mean?
17: Well, answer me a question first. Do you remember anything?
14: Yeah. I remember plenty. I've held up stores, run numbers, lifted, hoisted cars, you name it, ever since I was 14 years old. But only to put something in my stomach. The last thing I do remember is I finally went for the big one. Murder One. I was robbing a store and a cop tried to jump me. And before I could think, I had the shiv in him and I knew he'd bought it. So that's to clear the air. I don't really care about none of the rest of you. All I want to know is what am I doing in this bleeping plane and where are we headed and how do we get off of here? And this time I expect an answer, Dad. Because I think you know.
17: I don't know exactly. I'm only guessing. For two reasons.
14: Spill them.
17: First, you all heard Danny. He's done plenty to be ashamed of, even if he wouldn't admit it. I think the first part of that statement is what all of us have in common. We're all deeply ashamed of something or things we've done. That's number one.
20: What would I be ashamed of? Or me? I didn't do anything wrong.
14: Shut up! What's the other thing we got in common?
17: Take a look at your windbreaker, Danny.
14: Yeah, what about it?
17: There's a hole in the front.
14: So what?
17: Unzip it. Look at your shirt underneath. Or pull up your shirt and look at your chest.
14: Hey, come on. What are you trying to pull?
17: I'm trying to answer your questions for you. And for all of us.
14: Okay. Hey. I'm all blood. What happened?
17: I'm guessing that police officer you knifed had a partner and that he shot you. Right through the heart.
14: I got a hole in my chest. Big slug, at least a 38. Hit like that, I must be... Oh, no. No, I can't be.
17: I'm afraid you are, Danny. I'm afraid all of us are.
18: You mean we're dead?
7: This is your captain. Will you please be sure that you are seated and have fastened your seatbelts? Please extinguish all cigarettes. We are coming in for a landing now. Thank you.
17: Better fasten up, everyone.
14: What for? Not me. I'm getting off this plane when it lands, understand?
17: They won't allow you to. You might as well follow orders. If he increases the pitch anymore, you'll be rolling all over the floor. You could break your neck.
14: What difference does it make if I'm dead?
17: I don't know that for sure. I'm only guessing because... Because I think I remember that I am dead.
0: Has Herb guessed the truth? And if he has, what are the passengers who ride this strange plane headed for at this next landing? That is, supposing the pilot can pull the plane out of the screaming dive that has sent Dan scrambling for a seat and, for the moment, the welcome restraint of the seatbelt. I'll be back in a moment with Act 3.
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0: Mr. Louis Sherry's New York, a city of elegance. 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
1: Good evening, sir.
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0: Again, the great plane lies earthbound, or at least not in the act of flying. Again, swirling mists mask whatever may lie outside the cabin where five people sit imprisoned now. And again, the motherly but elusive stewardess superintends the boarding of new passengers. This time, only one, who is seated in the very rear. And now, with his arrival, there is a new surprise.
1: Ladies and gentlemen, may I have your attention, please?
2: Hey, look, I want to talk to you. I don't want to get off.
3: Please help me. I want to get off.
1: Be quiet and listen to me, please. I have something to explain. This will be the last stop before your destination. The passenger who has just come on board is the Reverend Dr. Pell. He will join you as soon as you are airborne. I will not be with you for the rest of the flight. May I wish you all goodbye and good luck.

0: my beloved father, I do remember that article of the Acts of Religion which does concern the wicked, and such be void of a lively faith. Must I then be denied the partaking of the body of Christ in the use of the Lord's Supper?
1: What happened?
2: Nothing. We just stopped climbing and leveled off.
3: Then that means the seatbelt light should be going on any minute, and then the horn will tell us that we can get off and get out of here, right?
2: I suppose so, for all that means.
3: Hey, look, we ain't dead. I ain't buying any of that bull, understand? Now, I gotta get to a dock and fix me up.
2: Won't do any good. Too late.
3: How do you know? I mean, what makes you so sure?
2: Because I have a hole in my chest to match yours. Look.
1: Your shirt is covered with blood. Oh.
2: I had everything. A loving wife. Fine children. Successful career. I'm 48 years old. And my secretary was 22. And I took advantage of her. Made her my mistress. Promised her a marriage I knew I had no intention of going through with. And I was just leaving her apartment when the young man she should have married, emotionally insane, shot me. The last thing I remember was the bullet tearing into my chest. And then the blackness. That's why I know I am dead and why I am on this plane. Why all of us are.
4: Why? Why me?
5: He said it before. We all have something to be ashamed of.
3: What was your scene, man?
5: Mention anything an actor can do to claw his way to the top, and I've tried it. I won't embarrass little Jenny by naming him. I wouldn't want to hurt a lady's feelings.
4: I once thought I had talent as a designer. But I had another talent that men were more interested in. It was worth quite a lot of money, I found. It was after I'd been married and my husband walked out on me when I had a kid. I'm not excusing myself. But I did have to bring up my baby until she died. And by that time, as you can see, I wasn't all that young anymore. So much in demand and was there left to live for? I had uppers, downers, everything. So instead of my usual two before going to bed alone, I emptied the bottle. Excuse the hearts and flowers. But it seems to be let's take our hair down time. But I thought you'd broken out of the trap.
5: I had. At the expense of my best friend.
4: Yahoo!
5: An actor friend who was playing the part in Uranus, who got me the job as understudy. His first break, too. I slipped him a Mickey before the opening night performance. That's how I went on and got all the reviews. I thought I was a big star already, had it made. Bought myself a sports job and became a party boy. Invited now instead of hired. I turned that car upside down, trying to make a right-angle curve at 90. Damn right I'm dead, and I know it. And maybe I'm glad.
1: I killed my baby. I deserve to die.
5: Hush, Jenny, hush.
2: Has it been that bad?
1: I loved him so. I wanted to be married. Mom wouldn't give her consent. She thought he was too old for me. I thought if I was having his baby, Mom would have to agree about marriage. I waited till after 3 months, and I told her. Only he walked out on me, and it was too late. Too late for the hospitals to take care of me. So I didn't want his baby anymore. And I went to not even a doctor, Oh, it was murder. I deserve to die. We all do. And Mr. Moss is right. That's why we're here. And that's where we're all going. Straight to hell.
3: Oh, no. No, sir, not me.
2: Yeah, what do you think you're going to do?
3: I've been looking. The door to the cockpit is open. The shiv's enough. I'm going in there and skyjack this plane. I'm going to make that pilot turn back.
6: The belts are open. Come on, Bruce. We better get him.
7: What, do you think there's a chance?
6: I don't want that crazy kid to... What is it, Danny? Danny, what's the matter?
7: There's no one in there. No one. There's no one flying the plane. Good Lord.
0: I'm afraid not, Miss Newman. Not yours or any of ours.
2: What do you mean, Father?
0: I'm not a father.
1: But you're still a minister. You could help us.
0: I wish I could, my dear. I wish that with all my heart, but... You see, I am one of you. I've been listening to all of you, and I know now that's why I'm here. I no longer have any right to the name of a minister.
2: What brought you here to join us, sir?
0: The greatest sin of all. I renounced my God. I spent the last 4 years in Vietnam. I saw such suffering and misery without reason that... But I was too busy then to think of the scars it left on the mind. I was only returning to the United States, wanting to pray for those poor people I'd known and for the agony of our country and all the world that suddenly I found there were no more words. There was no more belief. Everything had been wrung from me. And my faith was gone.
2: How did you die?
0: By God's hand. I was passing a crowd, lost in my own thoughts and the struggle in my mind, and a policeman came to me and said there was a boy on a ledge, threatening to kill himself unless they found him a minister. I went up to that high place and out on that ledge, and I asked him to come in. And he said to me, Father, why should I come back to a world where there is no God? Tell me, convince me that there is one, and I will come in. Where were the words of comfort that can only be spoken from the soul? I, who had picked this mission to devote my life to, had none to offer. And the blackness hit me. I felt myself reeling, and like Lucifer, I fell headlong into eternal damnation.
2: I wonder whose is the greatest sin. And does it matter after all? I'd guess that religion has touched me less than any one of you. I still have hope.
3: Hey, man, what are you talking about? You're the one put the whammy on us from the beginning. You're the one first put us all behind the eight ball.
2: Whatever all of us did, we were human. Human, born to make mistakes. Big or little. If we didn't, we'd be God. Or gods. Each of us carries our private hell within us. I cannot conceive of anything beyond that as punishment. The whole idea of God surely means compassion.
1: What's that?
3: We're landing.
2: Without any approach? In midair?
3: What does it mean? Hey, help me.
4: Hey, knock it off, Danny.
3: Hey, ain't you scared?
4: Sure. But not so much after what Mr. Moss said.
6: Plane's coming to a halt.
4: Bruce, you said we were two of a kind.
6: Yeah?
4: Then can I hang on to you? I'm terrified.
8: Sit down, everyone. Let's not waste time.
3: Who are you?
8: Traffic control, of course.
4: Are we in hell?
8: Not yet.
2: May I ask where we are?
8: This is sort of a halfway station. We have your dossiers. You have all made mistakes of greater or lesser value. That's neither here nor there. You have reached what is usually called the point of no return. That is the point on a journey where you are exactly halfway. And so you have a choice. Do you wish to continue, or would you like to go back to where you were before the moment of finite death?
2: You mean we are not condemned everlastingly?
8: No one has judged you as yet but yourselves. None of you returns to face an easy life, but if you want to, you may.
2: You mean there is a God who offers us a second chance?
8: Of course. Everyone deserves that, don't you think?
9: 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For all of us, there is a second chance. At least once. I'll be back shortly.
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3: Even these days, there are ways to save money. Interested? Well, one way is to keep your car well-tuned with AC firing spark plugs, because AC spark plugs not only help improve your car's performance, they could also help save gasoline. So see your AC Delco service man. 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
0: 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They're body and mechanical work experts.
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0: See Don or Mal at Thyssen Motor Parts, 409 36th Street, Union City, New Jersey. 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
2: In St. Louis today, speaking to the National Baptist Convention, representing more than 6 million of the nation's blacks, President Ford said equality is not yet a full reality for every American, I'm sorry to say. He called for what he termed a communion of Americans of all races and creeds to build a new and better America as the nation enters its third century. The president spoke to the convention as he began a two-day business and political trip to Missouri, Kansas, and Texas. He said that minorities and women still do not participate equally in employment, nor do they share many economic, social, and other resources of the nation. Yet the struggle goes on, he declared.

0: pursued by Secret Service agents on that point. And since that incident, presidential security has been extremely heavy. In New Hampshire yesterday, when the president was campaigning for Republican senatorial candidate Louis Wyman, Secret Service agents were surrounding him at all times, and there was strict police control of all of the crowds. The president, in addition, appeared to be wearing a protective vest, probably a bulletproof vest, as he plunged repeatedly into the crowd to shake the hands of well-wishers along the motorcade route. Well, today in St. Louis, a patrolman said that he spotted a man armed with a pistol near Keele Auditorium, where the president was to speak. The president apparently was not in the immediate area at the time. St. Louis police said the man was armed with a .45 caliber pistol. The patrolman said the man escaped into a parking garage next door to the auditorium, and a search of the garage was ordered. The patrolman's report was received at 12:50 in the afternoon, that's Central Daylight Time, a time when the president was at a television station about 10 blocks away from the auditorium for an interview. At the police command post, an officer said that the man was described as white, about 30 to 35 years old. The officer said that about 50 reserve officers were promptly sent into the area to augment about 150 officers that were already there on duty. Here in Washington, the Secret Service did receive the report about an hour after the incident occurred. A spokesman here for the Secret Service said, "We got a preliminary report that a St. Louis police officer spotted somebody with something that appeared to be a weapon." In the meantime, St. Louis police also reported that two bomb threats were telephoned to the auditorium switchboard where the president was to speak. A spokesman said the calls apparently were from two different women. Well, a member of Congress, and while vice president, and even while president, President Ford has spoken out repeatedly against the concept of forcible busing to achieve a racial balance in the schools. But today, in his address before the Black Baptists in St. Louis, he did not mention anything about busing, the president saying only that he stands for, quote, quality education for every American. He said that that can be achieved, quote, with reason, calm, and sincerity, and some prayers from all of us. The president praised the work of the church for having a major influence on black accomplishments in the United States. He stated, quote, "I firmly believe that there should be more church leadership in this country. We see enough of the material power. What the American people need to know and feel more often is the spiritual power of the church, school, and family in their lives. The future of America is not so much based on how much energy and steel we produce, although these are vital to our existence, but the future of America is based on the rights and responsibilities that we as individual citizens are willing to commit to others and accept ourselves." The president offered what he called a great and noble goal, the communion of Americans coming together to face a common destiny as one people, one nation, dedicated not only to the preservation, but to the extension of that unity. While the president was in St. Louis, Vice President Nelson Rockefeller was in Dallas, kicking off a two-day political tour of his own through the Southwest. He was sounding the administration's theme of free enterprise with a tight fiscal belt and declaring that he is not worried in the slightest about his spot on the 1976 Republican ticket. The three-state Rockefeller trip is designed to raise money for the Republican Party and to make friends, of course, for Rockefeller himself. The vice president was telling newsmen in Dallas today that he's not concerned about the Lou Harris poll released yesterday, indicating that he is third choice of Republicans and independents for the 1976 Republican vice presidential nomination. He is trailing, according to pollster Lou Harris, trailing former California Governor Ronald Reagan and even Senator Barry Goldwater. Rockefeller asked, when confronted with the news about the poll, "What's new?" He was to begin his politicking with an appearance before the National Federation of Republican Women's Convention. President Ford off today on a similar jaunt, talks to the group tomorrow. Reagan, who is considered a possible Republican presidential challenger to Ford, speaks to the group tonight. In prepared remarks for the convention, the vice president said that the administration wants to solve the unemployment crisis and provide financial security, but he added more government spending could crush free society. From the Mutual Studios in Washington, I'm Fulton Lewis. And that's the top of the news as it looks from here.
1: 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Located at 87 Elm Street in the historic Sunbeam Mall in Manchester. Open Monday through Friday, 9 a.m. to 5:30 p.m. and Saturdays, 10 a.m. to 2 p.m. They can be reached at 603-